0: paying their respects to the state champion and remembering his legacy. He was loved by the community and looked up to by many, on and off the field.
1: Dolly Parton has been laid to rest at her Nashville burial site, Woodlawn Memorial Park and Mausoleum, on Friday, confirmed by Dolly's niece, Lainey May, who said, "My granny always had a way of making me feel like I was enough. She believed in me before I even knew how to believe in myself." Riding the Tilt-A-Whirl at the Minnesota State Fair 100 years after the dizzying ride debuted, Molly and Riley know how to do it.
2: We were really leaning into the turns. You have a little control on how much you want to
3: turn. Yeah, how many times you turn. So we were really leaning into it and making sure that we got the full experience.
2: Yeah, we got some good butterflies. Yeah.
1: Too many butterflies, and it's more like the Tilt-A-Whirl. Wayne Cabot, ABC News.
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6: 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And Rich Defoe, 16.94 pounds, comes in third place. 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
9: I'm Greg Bell, and we begin this time with the comedy of Red Skelton. And then from that hilarious Hoosier, we mosey on down to the mountains of Arkansas for the comedy of local boys Chester Locke and Norris Goff, starring in their very long-running radio series, Lum and Abner. Those fellers from the hills were first heard on local radio back in 1931. Soon they were national, and eventually they settled in Hollywood and continued to air into the early 1950s. Well, Red Skelton's radio start came a bit later, but he too starred on that medium for more than 2 decades. In the summer of 1937, he appeared on Rudy Valley's national show, and the following year went to work for Avalon Time, a variety series hosted by another redhead, country singer Red Foley. Skelton's very own show launched in the fall of 1941, and this example of that is from March 30th, 1948.

0: From Hollywood, the Cool Cigarette Program, starring Red Skelton, Dave Rose and his orchestra, our singing star, Anita Ellis, Verna Felton, Lorene Tuttle, Pat McGeehan, and yours truly, Rod O'Connor. Mention it. From Metro-Goldwyn-Mayer, we present the star of the Cool Cigarette Program, Red Skelton. Oh.
1: Thank you very much, and good evening, ladies and gentlemen. Hiya, Rod.
0: Greetings, Red.
1: No, don't say that word, greetings. It sounds like something the head of a draft board would use. It just hit me all of a sudden.
0: Oh, don't be silly, Red. It means hello.
1: Yeah, to me it means get your khakis on, boy, and bon voyage. Hey, tell me, O'Connor, what have you been doing this week, fat boy?
0: Well, I went swimming.
1: Huh?
0: I went swimming.
1: No kidding.
0: Well, what's so funny about me going swimming?
1: Nothing, but I just like to see the expression on the Coast Guard's face when they find out that wasn't a submarine they saw. I went swimming myself.
0: I know, I saw you. Brother, what a bathing suit.
1: Well, it was good enough for Father. It's good enough for me. Besides, that was handmade lace on the skirt.
0: Long sleeves and the bathing suit's all right, but cotton stockings.
1: Well, I'm not going to wear my good nylon.
0: You could at least get a suit that fits you.
1: Yeah, it was rather loose. I got arrested 3 times for catching fish without a license.
0: Well, do you like to swim, Red?
1: Yeah, I've been a good swimmer ever since that night a long, long time ago.
0: What night?
1: The night my father took me down to the river in a burlap bag.
0: Oh, what stroke do you use, the Australian crawl or the overhand?
1: No, I use the communistic stroke.
0: Communistic stroke?
1: Yeah, the underhand method. You know what I like best? I gave an exhibition on how to dive.
0: Yeah?
1: I climbed up the 100-foot ladder to the diving board.
0: Then what?
1: You know it's harder to climb down a ladder than it is... And here's our lovely Anita Ellis to sing. What are you going to sing, honey?
2: You'd Be So Easy to Love.
1: Oh.

0: Tonight we present the fourth in a series of our square table discussions.
1: For the little man who never gets a chance to express himself publicly, this town meeting provides an outlet for his emotions. And so tonight, the average man has access to freedom of speech. Our subject, radio irritations.
2: Hear ye, this town meeting will now come to order.
3: I'll have a beer.
4: Our first interview is with this gentleman, Mr. Lump Lump.
3: Gentleman? Oh, yeah. I forgot I was wearing a clean sweatshirt tonight.
4: Mr. Lump Lump, you were here last week.
3: So my friends tell me.
4: Tell me, is there anything about radio that irritates you?
3: Yes, there is.
4: What?
3: Well, you're bigger than me. I'd rather not say.
4: Go right ahead. The freedom of the air is yours.
3: Well, I know. I've been breathing it all my life. There's a brilliant remark for you.
4: What on radio irritates you?
3: Well, the announcers. I can't stand radio announcers. They say things that are confusing. Now, you take this Kenny Delmar on Fred Allen's program. He says, take your food car back home for service. Well, I took my car back home. I was never so embarrassed in all my life.
4: Why?
3: My mother says, get that thing out of the house. I don't like radio announcers. They get me excited, you know.
4: They do?
3: Yeah, those birds that say, run right down to the corner drugstore and get a package tonight. Did you know that last week I forgot myself and I was arrested 3 times for being in a drugstore in my pajamas? I don't like radio announcers. They got us doing everything. When my wife puts me in the doghouse, I catch myself speaking for game.
4: Well, you'll have to admit that some announcers are persuasive.
3: Yeah, some can't speak distinctly.
4: Well, shall we get back to this hilarious interview?
3: Hilarious? Oh, you dreamer. Well, now I'm going to need some assistance. Where are we?
4: Well, what other type of announcers irritate you?
3: Well, them boys that are always telling women how to look glamorous. You know, the ones that say, ladies, do you want to win the man of your dreams? Now, I ask you, if she does win the man of her dreams, what's she going to do with her husband? Huh? But the radio announcers I dislike the most are the guys that got excitement in their voice. I don't like them kind of guys who I don't like. Don't like.
4: Well, give me a for instance.
3: Huh?
4: Give me a for instance.
3: Well, like them fight announcers. The other night I was listening to the fight. Boy, really exciting. My ear was glued to the radio and my kid had spilt muesli down his face. Well, this announcer says both fighters are in the center of the ring. Joe gives 22 quick rights to the jaw. Billy the Vet throws 97 and they go wild. And then there's 50 quick short punches to the middle. Well, I said to myself, I always talk to myself. I said to myself, a fast fight like this, I've got to see. So I run out, I jump in my car. I drove 3 blocks before I realized I hadn't started the motor yet. I get a ticket for speeding to the fight arena, and then I give some guy $5 for a seat in the top row, and I was never so mad in all my life.
4: Well, what happened?
3: Hmm?
4: What happened?
3: The referee had thrown both fighters out of the ring for stalling. You don't like me, I know.
4: Our next speaker is Clem Cadiddlehopper.
3: Well, here I am. I learned that song from my mom when she dropped a hot iron on her toe.
5: Hopper.
3: Yeah, here I am.
5: That's such a long name. Mind if I called you Cadiddle without the hopper?
3: Well, I most certainly do. That would be like playing tiddly without the winks. Or ping without the pong, you know.
5: There's a rumor going around that you're a moron.
3: Well, I should hope so. I've certainly been working hard enough at it.
5: Our subject tonight is radio irritations. Do you have any?
3: Well, yes, I do. It's the sameness of radio. Every week, the same people. They should give new people a chance. Every week, it's... We're in the blue. They need new singers, I tell you. They need new singers.
5: I take it you're a singer.
3: Yes, sir, I am. Would you care for about a half a loaf of Nelsnetti shortening bread? Buttered, of course.
5: Well, the purpose of our square table is to let the average man have a chance.
3: Well, what are you doing for the below average?
5: We feel that all men are the same.
3: Oh, you mean having two Adam's apples don't make no difference, huh?
5: Do you sing operatic arias? Do you sing operatic arias?
3: Yeah, I think so, yes. I'm a mezzo, I'm a mess of something, man. Yes, I sing opera, The Barber of Seville. I was the 5 o'clock shadow. And in The Marriage of Figaro, I sing First Shotgun. Yeah, too bad for him. He didn't get it.
5: Well, if you care to.
3: For it myself.
5: If you care to, you may sing.
3: I can? Well, yes. I'm not really prepared, but I'll call my accompanist over. Hey, Wally, he plays the piano for me, but I have to watch him. He's too ambitious. Oh, Wally.
6: Yes, Nightingale?
3: We're getting our chance tonight.
6: I am?
3: No, we are, both of us. Now, get over to piano, see what I mean? No. I'll sing for you now. That guy thinks he's the Josie I. Tubby of San Bernardino.
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18: What are you going to sing for our listeners?
3: Well, let's see. I got it written right here on a piece of paper in my pocket. It says, I'm going to sing... Unless the first payment is made by... That's the wrong one. I'm going to sing Aunt Rhody, Aunt Rhody.
18: Ladies and gentlemen, a solo by Clem Kadiddlehopper entitled Go Tell Aunt Rhody. At the piano, Wally Wessler.
3: Hit it, pardon me. Hey, hear you. I'm ready now. Go tell Aunt Rhody. Go tell Aunt Rhody. Go tell Aunt Rhody. The old gray goose is gone. Wait a minute. Will you play just what's written there, will you? I wonder if Lawrence Milky or has his same troubles. She died in the milk pond, died in the milk pond. She died in the milk pond, standing on her head. There's some undertone tittering going on in there. You knew I wasn't Fred Waring's Glee Club when I started. The goslings are crying. The goslings are crying. The goslings are crying because their mummy's dead. Now on this one, not too loud, just fortissimo. Go tell Aunt Rhody. Go tell Aunt Rhody. Go tell Aunt Rhody that the old gray goose is dead, I think.
0: Our Skelton Scrapbook of Satire, a story entitled Junior and the Landlord.
19: Ooh, I wonder who just drove up. Good heavens, it's Mr. Flanders, the landlord.
20: Isn't the rent paid, Mother?
19: Yes, but we're 3 months behind on our bonus. Junior's out in the yard.
20: Well, Mother, why are you so nervous? You have a lease.
19: I know, but in the lease it says Clause 3, Section A, no children. And Clause 4, Section B says positively. If he sees Junior...
20: Well, maybe Mr. Flanders will go away. A lot of people do when they meet Junior. Well, he'll certainly understand when we explain that Junior's just staying here until we find a place.
19: Not him. He dislikes children.
20: Oh, dear, Junior's running out to meet him. I better start packing.
19: No, maybe he'll go away. I told Junior to tell all peddlers and visitors that I wasn't at home.
21: Hello, hello. Welcome to the black hole of Calcutta. Hey, that's a nice car you got there. Is it a new and used one?
1: No, it's brand new.
21: Oh, couldn't afford a used one, huh?
1: You live around here, little boy?
21: Yes, sir. I live in this house, if you can call this termite breeder a house, you know.
1: Where's your mother?
21: She's up on the roof with a shotgun, hoping a stork flies over the house again. Is there anything else you'd like to know?
1: Is anyone at home?
21: Well, yes, No, I just remembered. My grandma gave orders that she wasn't home to anybody.
1: Oh, she did?
21: Yes, she did.
1: Well, when do you expect her back?
21: Well, kiddo, that's pretty hard to say. When she says she's out, she usually don't come back until whoever's looking for her leaves. Who you is, anyhow?
1: I'm the landlord.
21: The landlord? Well, it's about time you showed up around here. Goodness me, this place is just rack and ruin. The termites have declared it out of bounds, you know. Yes, they have. Look, the coat of paint is just peeling off of the house, and there's the wallpaper's all shot. There's no room left for me to draw on anymore. You know? I'm afraid if you don't make some improvements, we will have to move.
1: That's very strange, but I've got the same feeling. Let's go see if your grandmother is home yet.
21: Oh, take it easy going up them steps. One of them boards is loose.
1: Yes, which one?
21: Well, just keep on going. I'll tell you when you get to it. Now, easy does it. Now, easy, easy.
1: Oh!
21: That's the one.
1: My leg!
21: Grandpa's gonna fix it as soon as he can get some lumber. You know, he's just fixing this place up. I bet them steps is 80 years old, or maybe as old as you are. I bet them...
1: Young man, I'll have you know that I'm in the prime of life.
21: Yeah? Well, you better have somebody to start pumping, bud. Here, let me help you up.
1: Get away. I can manage all that.
21: Yeah, don't you feel good?
1: I feel fine.
21: Well, you don't act like it. You look awful pale and puny to me, boy. I bet you need a transfusion to make it worthwhile for a mosquito to bite you.
1: Look, little boy, will you kindly remove yourself from my sight?
21: You don't like me, do you?
1: I can't say that I've picked you as an exception. As a matter of fact, I just don't like children.
21: Well, you wasn't born

0: better world. But we'd find grown-ups wouldn't accept it, only widow boys and girls. Then we'd see ourselves as others do, greedy, sad, and alone, just thinking of the children we could have had to brighten up our homes. Now, the dreadful part about this, and I'm sure that you'll agree, to keep from being so lonely, you'd even want a brat like me. Your grandpa taught me that.
1: Very fine, fine.
0: Well, I thought maybe you would like it. Wait, I'll go ask Namor if he's home yet. Hey, Namor!
2: No use hiding in there, Verna. I see you.
0: He sees you.
3: Well,
0: he sees you.
3: Mr. Flanders. What a pleasant surprise.
0: I had
3: no idea you were in the neighborhood. Come in.
0: Yes, do come in.
4: How do you do, Mr. Flanders? I'm Verna's daughter.
1: Then you're this boy's mother.
0: She'd be awful silly dressed like that if she was my father. Brilliant line, wasn't it?
4: Excuse me, Mother, I think I'll start packing. Junior, go to your room.
0: No, I want to hear what Namor's got to say to old Beetle Push here.
4: Now, you apologize.
0: Yeah, let go of me here, let go of me. I'm sorry I called you a Beetle Push. You don't look like a Beetle Push. You don't even look like a beetle.
4: That's better.
0: Yeah, but to stay on the safe side, if I was you, I'd stay away from people with flit guns and DDT.
4: Now I know I'd better start packing.
0: Sit over here, Mr. Flanders.
3: Not in that chair, Junior. Don't you remember what happened to that chair yesterday?
0: Yes, but he wouldn't have found out about it until it was too late. Now you have spoiled everything. I could have broken his back in four places.
3: Sit here, Mr. Flanders.
1: I should visit my properties more often.
0: Yeah?
1: It seems some of my tenants are in breach of their rent contracts.
3: Oh. Well, you see, Mr. Flanders, my daughter and grandson are staying here until her husband can find the place.
0: That's all.
4: So you see, Mr. Flanders... You'll have to let us stay.
0: Yeah.
1: Young lady, I don't have to do anything but die.
0: Yeah, but you keep putting it off.
4: I better start packing, Mother.
1: I'm afraid I'll have to serve notice on you to move.
3: Oh, now, Mr. Flanders, I'm sure you don't mean that.
1: Either you move, Mrs. Felton, or your relatives will have to go.
0: They are not relatives, we're not. We are not relatives. Namor loves us. Besides, we know animal. We never get around here. Walter Kuhn and the Dakota.
4: Junior!
0: Next door and...
4: Hold your tongue.
0: What, and get it dirty? My hands ain't clean.
3: And if we don't move?
1: You will if I have to take it to the OPU. PA.
0: Oh, you.
1: OPA.
0: OPU now.
3: May I ask a question? Why do you feel that children don't have a right to a home?
1: Because they're destructive to property. They break windows and play with matches.
0: Oh, they does he? Well, I don't play with matches. I got burned once.
1: Well, at least I'm glad to hear that you don't play with matches.
0: No, sir. I got a cigarette lighter myself.
1: You see what I mean? Children are destructive.
3: And I suppose you don't consider yourself destructive. Oh, maybe not to a small piece of property, but you are to America. Do you know one of the greatest weapons that communistic propagandists use in the housing problem and the restrictions against children? You'd better wake up, my friend, because you're amongst the Rip Van Winkles who are being used to destroy democracy. After all, you could ask the tenant to pay anything that a child might destroy.
1: Yes. Well, I never thought of that.
0: Well, you better start thinking, kiddo. Yeah, think it over, and then come back when you've decided whether you is a left wing, a right wing, or a chicken with his head off.
1: Yeah. Well, I'll speak to my board of directors, and I'll let you know our decision. Well, goodbye, Verna. Goodbye, little boy.
3: Well, that's a relief.
4: You think he'll come back?
3: I don't know.
0: Hey, have you got another poem ready? You can teach me in case he's...
1: Hey, get away!
3: Well, now what's happening?
0: I don't know.
3: Good heavens, Junior, the dog has him cornered.
0: Oh, hurry. Nicky, come here. Stop that. He's a landlord. Stop
3: it. It's all right, Mr. Flanders. The dog can't bite you.
1: Well, then his gums are awfully rugged. He just did bite me.
3: But he couldn't. He hasn't any teeth.
0: Oh, yes, he has, Namor. I loaned him yours.
3: Oh, no.
4: I better go pack.
5: From March 30th, 1948. The role of Junior's mother was handled by Loreen Tuttle. But when Red first came to radio in the early 1940s, Harriet Hilliard Nelson voiced that character. You see, Skelton's first bandleader was Harriet's husband, Ozzie Nelson. And she was the show's featured vocalist and primary female cast member. But when Red was drafted into the Army during World War II, Ozzie and Harriet moved on to create their own radio comedy show, which famously later moved to television. and became a runaway

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7: Welcome back. I'm Greg Bell, and here once again, Chester Locke as Lum and Norris Goff as Abner. I believe the boys are still reeling from their failed attempt to launch a rocket ship to Mars. This originally aired on November 23rd, 1942.
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0: 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One-a-day is the registered trademark of Miles Laboratories, so be sure you get the genuine one-a-day brand made by Miles, and look for that big one on the package. Now, let's see what's going on down in Pine Ridge. Well, all that remains of the fabulous trip to Mars now is a large stack of bills which Lum and Abner have accumulated while building the rocket ship. Squire Skimp, the ex-treasurer of the non-existent Mars Corporation, is no help in this matter, inasmuch as he's evidently still in the hands of the law. As we look in on the little community today, we find the old fellows in their jot-em-down store and library, checking over their accounts receivable. Listen.
1: Yeah, see, ye old masters owes $4.82.
2: Check.
1: Bessie Blevins, $2.10.
2: Check.
1: E. Seastrunk, $5 even.
2: Check.
1: K. Wee Hunt, $1.06.
2: Check. Say, Lom, weren't that our rain?
1: Yeah, but I ain't gonna answer it. It's just them creditors calling up again.
2: Them who?
1: Them outfits we owe all the money to. You know, them bills for all the stuff we bought for the rocket ship.
2: Oh, them, yeah. Yeah, one outfit called up here a couple of times before you come in this morning. I told them that you taking care of the bills around here.
1: Well, don't tell them that.
2: Well, I didn't know what else to say. I knowed we couldn't pay them.
1: Well, of course we can't. I ain't got no money.
2: No.
1: That's why I ain't gonna answer the phone. Come on, let's finish checking the books here and see how much money we got coming from our customers.
2: Yeah, go ahead. I'm ready.
1: Where'd I leave off?
2: K. Wee Hunt was the last. $1.06.
1: Oh, yeah. M. Moot, $2.50.
2: Check.
1: L. Spears, he's all paid up.
2: Check.
1: Milford Spears, $7. Abner, $6.
2: Check.
1: Aye, Granny's Abner, how many times have I told you and Grandpap to stop keeping score of your checker games in the charge book here?
2: Mom, I don't know how them things always gets in there.
1: Well, you put them in there. That's how they get there. And I don't want that to happen again, do you understand?
2: Well, don't tell me. Tell Grandpap. He's more likely the one that always does that.
1: No, he ain't no such a thing. This is in your handwriting.
2: It ain't neither.
1: Abner, don't argue about it. Just add up them figures.
2: Now, is that all of them?
1: Yeah, see what they add up to a total of.
2: Yeah, all right. You see, 8 and 9 is 19, plus 3, 23.
1: I sort of hate to ask all these folks to pay up their accounts, but yeah, we got to raise some money to pay them bills some way.
2: Carry 6 and 9 is 19. Oh, it makes an oh. 5 and 6 and 7 is 17. Pull down 1, push back at 7 there. That's the phone again, I believe, Mom.
1: I know, I didn't hear it. I ain't gonna answer, though.
2: 3.
1: Wish I'd never heard of Mars or of a rocket ship, neither one.
2: 5 is 25, bring down the 2.
1: For goodness sakes, ain't you got that added up yet?
2: I'm doing it over just to make sure I got it right.
1: Well, hurry up. Any half-growed youngin' in the first reader could add up a few numbers quicker than that.
2: 4 and 3.
1: Even Cedric.
2: 7.
1: Or no, I reckon that's going too far.
2: 1, 7, 2. There, I got it right now.
1: It's about time. How much do they add up to?
2: $51.72.
1: Grannies, is that all?
2: $86.09.
1: Where'd you get that figure?
2: That's how it come out the first time. I believe we ought to use that one. That's bigger than that first one.
1: Well, it don't matter which one we use. Neither one of them would do us much good.
2: Huh?
1: We owe more than $600, Abner. $80 ain't gonna help much, I can tell you that right now.
2: Well, I don't believe we can collect all that 80 neither, Lon. Now, you take that Ulysses S. Quincy there, I know he'll never pay up his bill.
1: No, I know he won't.
2: Squire Skimp won't pay neither. Now, doggies, there's a fella that ought to be paying these bills. I believe we ought to make him do it too, Lon. He agreed to take care of them once.
1: Yeah, I know, but we was the ones that actually ordered this stuff, though, Abner. Yeah. Us and Professor Sloan. Squire's got something else to pay right now, anyway. Leastways, I've heard he has.
2: What do you mean?
1: Well, Dick Huddleston said he heard that some judge at the county seat, or whatever it was, fined Squire awful big fine.
2: For selling that illegal stock?
1: Yeah.
2: Huh.
1: I think the judge gave him a jail sentence, too, but then he suspended that.
2: Well, I do more. More likely, Squire talked the judge into doing that, too.
1: Yeah, more than likely.
2: Yeah.
1: Anyways, he's out on probation now or something like that.
2: Huh.
1: But he still has to pay that big fine.
2: Doggies, that's just good enough for him. He had it coming to him.
1: Yeah. Maybe someday Squire will learn himself that you can't go against the law and get away with it.
2: No, sir, they can't do it. The law will get them every time.
1: And I wish they'd stop calling up. Gonna drive me stark raving mad crazy.
2: They ought to know by now we can't pay no bills.
1: Yesterday, when one of them called, I told him he'd have to give us some time to raise the money, and he said he couldn't give us no time.
2: Huh.
1: Said the giverment wants everybody to keep their bills paid up.
2: Giverment? Oh, my goodness.
1: That's what he said.
2: Huh.
1: You know what's liable to happen here, Abner?
2: Huh?
1: Me and you are liable to wind up in the penitentiary instead of Squire Skimp.
2: Now, Lom, now, don't say that now.
1: Might as well face the facts. Hey, Grannies, I was a big chump to ever get us in this mess in the first place.
2: A chump?
1: Yes, sir. Capital C-H-U-M-B, chump. There just ain't no other word for me.
2: Well, now, Lom, I don't think you're a chump. Not a big one, anyway.
1: Yes, I am. I wouldn't ever have fell for this rocket ship idea.
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2: Chump.
1: Yes, sir. Capital C-H-U-M-B, chump. There just ain't no other word for me.
2: Well, now, Lum, I don't think you're a chump. Not a big one, anyway.
1: Yes, I am. I would never have fell for this rocket ship idea. Or never have got carried away by all that prittle-prattle Professor Sloan told us about going to Mars.
2: Well, you reckon that professor got us into this on a purpose, Lum?
1: Oh, no. He's a nice enough feller, Abner. He wouldn't do nothing like that on purpose. His trouble is that he's... Well, he's...
2: Tetched.
1: No, he ain't tetched.
2: Huh?
1: He's more the dreamer type.
2: Dreamer, huh?
1: Yeah, he sits around and gets big fancy ideas about things that couldn't be done. And even if they could, they wouldn't work, because there's things that never would be done. Even if they could work, because they won't work on the matter... in other words, he's...
2: Tetched.
1: Yeah, reckon that is one way of describing him.
2: That's him.
1: Ain't got all his marbles.
2: No, sir, he ain't.
1: Some of his spokes missing.
2: Behind the door when the brains was passed out, that feller.
1: Well, he's brainy, Abner. Too brainy, facts is. Well, whatever he is, I oughtn't to listen to him. I know that. I was a big chump for doing it.
2: Well, I must be a chump, too, then.
1: No, you ain't. I'm the only chump around here.
2: Lum, I was mixed up in this just the same as you was. Don't forget that.
1: Yeah, but I was the one that talked you into it, Abner. Leastways, you had enough sense to want to stay out of it. Of course, you might be a little chump for letting me change your mind.
2: Yeah, I believe that's what I am, a little chump. That's just about it, right?
1: But I'm the champion chump of the whole world. I win that honor hands down.
2: Lum, you reckon I might be a middle-sized chump?
1: No, you're just a little one.
2: Dad, blame it.
1: You know, I was thinking last night, the thing I ought to do is just leave town.
2: Leave town?
1: Why, sure. I'm the laughing stocks of Pine Ridge. I know that.
2: Oh.
1: If we didn't have to stay here and raise the money to pay them bills, I'd leave for Mexico right now.
2: Mexico?
1: Yes, sir. I'd become a sombrero.
2: Sombrero?
1: Yeah. That's a Mexican business executive of some kind, I think.
2: Oh.
1: They're the fellas that makes breros.
2: Well, what is breros?
1: Oh, yeah. Something they make in Mexico.
2: Huh.
1: I think it's some kind of a bread. Or maybe shoes, I ain't for sure.
2: Well, if you're going to start making them, you better find out what they are, Lum. You can't make shoes out of bread dough.
1: Have you ever seen that bread dough that Sister Simpson mixes up?
2: Well, that's a little too heavy for shoes, I believe.
1: Abner, maybe you better answer the phone and tell
2: them. Now, Lum, I don't want to talk to them creditor fellers.
1: Well, I will, then.
2: Go ahead.
1: I can't stand to hear that phone ring no more, or to have it took out.
2: Yeah, that's what we ought to do.
1: It's more than likely a mistake, but... Hello? Jot 'em down, store. L. Eddard's talking.
2: Huh?
1: Huh? Oh, no, we've been here, Mamie, but we've been busy. A long-distance call for us.
2: All right.
1: All right, put 'em on. Long distance.
2: Well, that must be that outfit Professor Sloan ordered them scientific instruments from. They've been calling up.
1: Yeah, must be. Hello? Yeah, this is Mr. Eddards. That's right. We was the ones that was going to Mars.
2: Tell them we can't pay it.
1: Huh? You want our permission to do what? Oh, but we never made the trip. The rocket ship exploded.
2: Yeah, blowed up.
1: It don't, huh? Just a minute. Who are you? Well, I do know. Hold the phone a second. I'll discuss this with my partner.
2: Yeah, what is it, Mom? What is it?
1: I don't quite understand this, Abner, but this is the editor of the National Subscribers Weekly, and he wants to print an article about me and you trying to go to Mars.
2: Why, that's a good magazine. We take that over there in the libraries, Mom. Ask him if he'll pay us for it. We ought to get $5 or $10 out of
1: it. Yeah, that's a good idea. Hello, say, me and my partner were just discussing money and...
2: Cash.
1: Huh? $750. I grannies, it's a deal. Yes, sir. Do what? Oh, sure, I can write it up. I got talents for writing, if I do say so myself.
2: Write anything for that much.
1: What do you mean, in our own language? We speak the same language as you do. Yeah. American.
2: Can't write it in foreign language, Mom.
1: Oh, uh-huh.
2: Even for that much.
1: Yeah, well, I'll send it to you as soon as I get it wrote. Yeah. All right, sir, much obliged. Goodbye.
2: No, $750 for one article.
1: Yes, sir. Granny's Abner, we might be celebrities after all.
2: Oh, I'd love to be a celebrity more than anything I know.
1: Yeah, Eden wants a picture of both of us.
2: Picture?
1: Yeah, a whole lot of them.
2: Well,
1: you say we got a copy of that magazine in the library?
2: Yeah, Grandpapa's reading a new one over there just this morning.
1: Well, good. Get it. Let's look at it.
2: Yeah.
1: This editor said he wanted our story to go in a series of articles they're running in the magazine now. You got it?
2: Yeah, here it is. My dog, I can't imagine us being celebrities, huh? Here.
1: Reckon where he heard about us in our rocket ship. Must have been in a newspaper or something.
2: It must have been. Look in the interdex, sir. That tells what articles is in there this
1: Let's
2: time.
1: Let's see here.
2: Grandpap says.
1: How long can the Japs last? That wouldn't be it.
2: No, we ain't no Japs, I know that.
1: Well, here it is. Personality series.
2: Yeah, that's us. Personalities.
1: And the name of the series is the Tent... Well, I was wondering, goodness.
2: What's the matter?
1: Well, if they ain't got a nerve.
2: What is it, Mom?
1: Grannies, if we didn't need the money so bad, I'd tell them to jump right in the creek.
2: Huh?
1: Nobody can call me that and get away with it.
2: Well, what does it say?
1: Listen to this. The name of the series is The 10 Biggest Chumps of 1942.
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28: From ABC News, I'm Wayne Cabot. After a lull in fighting, the U.S. and Iran are again firing at each other. Iran sending missiles into Jordan, targeting American bases. The U.S. sending rockets toward Iranian missile launchers in the Strait of Hormuz. ABC Stephen Portnoy.
29: Sunday's U.S. strike, the first since July 29th, coming just days after the war crossed the six-month mark. President Trump has said oil is transiting safely.
30: Millions and millions of barrels of oil are coming out of the strait every day.
29: And the Pentagon insists international shipping routes in the strait have been cleared of sea mines.
28: Clearing the strait is why the U.S. says it struck Iran today, claiming it was arming missiles with mines to drop in the water. Hours after the U.S. attack, Iran says it destroyed two U.S. bases in Jordan, but the American military says not true, that it shot down those missiles. Jordan says it shot down eight more. The number of missing following the flooding on the Nepal-Tibet border has risen to more than 3,000. ABC foreign correspondent Britt Clenett reports from Kathmandu.
31: Rescuers desperately trying to find any signs of life. Hundreds of people could be trapped. The Nepalese army racing to reach them. 85 Americans are unaccounted for in the Nepal-Tibet border region, according to the State Department. All around, residents facing a seemingly insurmountable crisis. Areas completely cut off, mud feeling like wet cement, now covering whole villages. Forensics teams overwhelmed.
28: 15 are missing from a Grand Canyon campground. ABC's Danny Beckstrom.
32: Search and rescue crews hard at work after those floodwaters in the Grand Canyon triggered a large-scale rescue operation. More than 60 people trapped, pilots airlifting them to safety. The storms come amid monsoon season. Millions are on alert for more dangerous flash flood threats across parts of the Southwest.
28: Where the setup for monsoon rain continues tomorrow. 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
36: Do we have time for one more Dolly song?
28: On the weekend, Dolly was laid to rest. Fans at Nashville's Bridgestone Theater saw Brandi Carlile's very personal tribute.
36: I heard this song one time, and it was with Dolly. And, man, can you guys even believe I got to do that?
28: As a Dolly photo montage played behind her, Brandi Carlile had the audience in tears.

0: Randy Carlyle says Dolly took a risk and accepted me for being gay. The remnants of Tropical Storm Dolly could drench the Caribbean and possibly South Florida this week, while in the Pacific, Hurricane Carina has just formed, a path likely to avoid land hundreds of miles off Baja California. Scotty Scheffler rallies from three shots down to win the FedEx Cup Championship in style, using a 5-iron, 211 yards out, and coming within 2 inches of the cup. Oil prices rising again after U.S. forces hit those Iranian rocket launchers. Mideast oil no longer is a sure thing. President Trump hoping to lower prices by helping Venezuela fix its refineries. Industry analysts say that they're in bad shape, but it'll take a long time to get it better. Wayne Cabot, ABC News.
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3: 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And Rich Defoe, 16.94 pounds, comes in third place. Colin Johnson this year, the under-18 winner at 13.88 pounds. 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
7: I'm Greg Bell, and we open this time with a police drama. And later, it's our weekly visit with Chandu, the magician. Safe to say the best-known cop show on radio was Dragnet, which launched in June of 1949. But there were many others, including one that debuted a few months before Jack Webb's series. Instead of Los Angeles, Broadway's My Beat was based in New York City, although it was mostly produced out of L.A. The primary producer and director was the great Elliot Lewis, with scripts by the writing team of Morton Fine and David Friedkin. In addition to lead performer Larry Thor, this episode features Charles Calvert as Tartaglia and Jack Crucian as Mugvin. Lamont Johnson is George Mason, Kathy Lewis is Diane Mason, and Virginia Gregg is Mrs. Foster. Others in the cast, Herb Vigran, Lou Krugman, and child actor Johnny McGovern. It's from May 5th of 1951.
8: Broadway's My Beat, with Larry Thor as Detective Danny Clover.
9: But my day was just beginning, north on Broadway into the east, Central Park around the 80s. To push through the crowd whose focus was a park bench that faced the street.
10: All right, come on, break it up there, let him through.
9: And Sergeant Mugovan tells you why you're there.
10: Right over here, Danny. Lie right down near the bench.
11: I found the knife. I didn't pick it up.
9: Who's the boy?
10: Paul
11: Gilbert. Yeah. I haven't been home from school yet.
9: Oh, you'll go home in a squad car, Paul.
10: I promised him with the siren, Danny.
9: Yeah, with the siren. What happened, Paul? How did the knife get there?
11: I saw the man take it out of his own back and throw it down. And then the man staggered away.
10: Mm-hmm. Did I show you this, Danny? All this blood? Wherever he is, he's hurt real bad.
9: I want you to think for a minute, Paul. What did this man look like?
11: Tall, I guess. Yeah. I guess that's all. He was tall.
9: Most grown-ups are tall, aren't they, Paul?
11: All of them, except for midgets.
9: One more thing, Paul. Was there anyone with this man? Think hard.
11: No, I don't think so.
10: Well, you told me that...
11: The other man I saw wasn't with him. The other man in the hat just watched him. Then the man in the hat ran away. He wasn't with him.
9: What did the man in the hat look like?
11: He had a hat. That's all I know. I got scared. I ran.
10: That's right, Danny. Paul ran right into Officer Curcio on the beat. Almost knocked him down. Curcio came back, saw the blood on the bench, the knife, phoned it in.
9: Paul, did you know the man with the knife?
11: No, I usually don't come home from school this way. We had an after-school game with the 8B2 over there on the playground. This is the first game of the intramural.
9: A squad car, Muggerman, for Paul, with a siren. Then the careful tracing, the sifting through the shadows of a city, the dust of a city, the hiding places of a city into which a wounded man must crawl and lie for a time, and then wander in search of a kindlier place, a darker place, and leave behind him the trail of the wounded, the blood of his life. But the man who'd been stabbed had done none of these things. The hospitals told me that, the doctors, the fellow in the neat white jacket in the drugstore across from the park, who, not having a wounded man, offered me a special on shaving cream. Then the legwork of the man on the beat, harvesting the crop of those who had been at the scene of the crime, sorting them, packaging them, parceling them out to me, one by one.
12: Look, mister, how many rights do we have to give you guys? I was calling on my girl. Brought her a box of chocolate-covered peppermints. She was beginning to understand me.
9: Oh, we won't keep you long.
12: You don't understand, mister. I don't stick close to my little bird. She busts out of her cage. I've known her to do that when I pop out 2 minutes for a corner newspaper.
9: You were in the park this afternoon. Saw a man who was stabbed. Can you describe the man?
12: I was never in no park where an unfortunate got stabbed.
9: An officer took your name. You made him erase it, start all over again because he wasn't spelling it right.
12: So you caught me in a lie.
9: Can you describe the man who was hurt?
12: Describe? Who got a chance to get close to him? Everybody pushing, shoving like it was a parade for a general. I'm lucky I got a peek at the top of his fleeing skull.
9: Oh, that's all.
12: Look, I won't explain why I lied about not being in the park. My girl, the bird, thinks I work for a living. It's a little white lie I use to keep her cage.
9: That's all. You can go. Then the man who is eager, whose eyes dart and pierce, who follows you as you move away from him, stays close to you, needs the lapel of your coat.
13: I was real close to him. He had a knife in his back. He breathed in my face. I could tell you the color of his eyes, how close I was.
9: Now tell me.
13: Blue eyes. Washed out blue, and no tears in them. No tears at all. No remorse for the evil doing that had brought wrath upon him.
9: Blue eyes. What color hair?
13: Dirty. A dirty color. All matted. No, it was blonde and shining. There was a kind of light that shone about it. That's because he was dying. Dying in protest against all the wickedness that'll drown. Drown us all.
9: A big man, a short man, a...
13: What does it matter how he looked? I was close to him, I tell you. He reached out his hand to me, touched my hand. The tears on my face.
9: Help him out of your office. Motion a policeman over. Watch him be gentle with the man. Take him away. And then motion for the next one to come in.
14: Realize, of course, that you're imposing on my time. Not that I mind. It could be a welcome relief from those spoiled monsters I simper and smile at in diaper.
9: You're a nursemaid, Miss Cram, is that right?
14: Call me governess, and call me Virginia. Miss Cram doesn't sound like me at all, don't you think?
9: You take the children to the park every day?
14: 4 to 5:30, except on rainy days.
9: Hmm?
14: On rainy days, the children and I stay at home, and I'm permitted callers from 4 to 5:30. That's on rainy days.
9: You told an officer you saw the man who was hurt.
14: I was making conversation. I needed that to get those brats out of my hair.
9: You didn't see him?
14: I wouldn't have gone near him. But I can tell you who did see him, the looker.
9: Who?
14: The looker. All of us in the park know her. She sits in a window across the street on the 5th floor, watches every move we make every day. Sits there and watches. It makes you feel as if you're being spied on, know what I mean?
9: 5th floor, in an apartment on 80th and 5th.
14: Well, you can't miss her. Just stand out in the street for a while. Her eyes will bore right through you. On a rainy day.
9: I know, you're permitted callers. That's all, Miss Graham.

0: Yes?
1: I'm Danny Clover, police.
0: We haven't done anything.
1: I know. I don't even know who you are. There's no name card on your door.
0: You want to come in and talk to us?
1: All right. I'm George Mason. She's my...
0: in the wheelchair. Diane's my wife.
1: Good evening, Miss Mason.
0: Diane? Diane, dear. Diane, we've got a visitor. He said good evening to you. Say hello, Diane. This is Mr. Clover. He's from the police.
1: Mr. Mason, there was some trouble earlier across the street from
0: you. Talk to her, will you? I'm trying something. Maybe it'll do her some good, talking to her. No one ever does, you know. You just talk to her and I'll answer you.
1: All right. There was a man stabbed across the street from you, Mrs. Mason, in the park.
0: Yes, I heard about it when I came home. Have you found the man?
1: No. Mrs. Mason, I understand that you sit by a window every day.
0: That's right, that one. She sits there, watches. It's her pleasure.
1: Today?
0: Every day.
1: Then she must have seen what happened. She must
2: pretty.
1: Have...
2: Pretty. Pretty.
1: What?
0: What are you trying to say, Diane? Can't you see how it is?
1: I'm sorry.
2: George?
0: Yes. What is it?
2: I saw a man today. I saw a knife today.
1: Is there anything you can do? Can you talk to her?
0: Diane.
2: A man today. A knife today.
0: Yes, well, can you tell me what the man looked like, sweetheart?
2: Knife.
0: Was he a big man? Was he a small man? Was he a nice man?
2: Man.
0: Did you like him?

0: and try to erase from memory the eyes of the woman filled with the named terrors, the known terrors that dart and scurry, gnaw and nibble at the fleeting instants of serenity within her, and try to wash away in the city's night screaming the crooning of a tuneless song, and suddenly the known words, a man, a knife. And know that the eyes that absorb all movement, all shadow, all light on faces and things that pass before them have seen nothing. Not the man who was stabbed, not the one who did the stabbing. And then the long walk to the darkened room, turn on the shaded light bulb and search the cupboards for sleep. And finally, it comes. In the morning, the scorching cup of coffee, the walk to headquarters, and the cheery greeting on the threshold from the cheery Sergeant Attaglia.
1: Welcome, Danny. Welcome to your abode away from your abode.
0: Good morning, Gino.
1: The best. The sunniest, the bravest.
0: Not so early. Gino, all I've had is a cup of coffee.
1: For which I am delighted.
0: Huh?
1: For which I am delighted. Come, I will escort you to your office, Danny. You will see there how I have taken the liberty to spread upon your desk a repast.
0: I shouldn't have done it, Gino.
1: A repast consisting of a hot paper container of coffee and a half a dozen cinnamon buns. Voila, the repast. Partake.
0: Looks good.
1: How else should they look? The cinnamon buns were baked in the oven of Mrs. Tartaglia with her own two lily whites. Go ahead, partake. Munch if you like.
0: Delicious. Thank Mrs. Tartaglia for me.
1: Goes without saying. And now, to the events of the morning. okay if I disturb while you munch?
0: Yeah.
1: We of the department have discovered that this park bench upon which an alleged man was allegedly stabbed has been a lucky bench. Or unlucky, depending, of course, on the point of view of whom sat there.
0: You'll explain it to me, Gino.
1: Goes without saying. The lucky part of the bench is that 5 weeks ago, a man found upon it, wrapped in a newspaper, $300. Turned it over to Lost and Found.
0: So?
1: So is that 4 weeks ago, same man turned into Lost and Found from the same bench a like newspaper containing another 300. And we have not seen this pleasant, honest citizen since.
0: Do you have his name?
1: Oh, it goes without. Harry Forster, 1345 West 16th. Want I should keep the cinnamon buns hot for you, Danny?
0: Oh, do that, Gino. You go ahead and do that.

0: Please help me. Please come in and help me.
1: What's the matter?
0: My husband. No one will help me. I asked the neighbors. They said, call the police. Call an ambulance. Please help.
1: Where is he?
0: You'll help. He's in our bedroom. I think he's dying, and no one would. No one.
1: You know Mrs. Foster?
0: Yes, Harry's wife. He came home last night, and there was blood. He just looked at me like an animal, and there he is, mister. Help him. Please help him.
1: He's dead.
0: No. No, you're wrong.
1: He's been dead for a long time.
0: He was asleep. Only asleep.
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15: You are listening to Broadway's My Beat, written by Morton Fine and David Friedkin, and starring Larry Thor as Detective Danny Clover. In the Maytime, the sun grins down and pats Broadway's cheek. Broadway loves it. The sunlit minutes are added to the 10-minute break for a cigarette. The walk is slower, the sway gentler. The windows are opened wide, and the doors, too. And glints of sunlight are carried through long hallways and the sigh of a summer's wind, touching the lips of the girl at the typewriter, touching the hand of the man at the water cooler watching her, touching the steel of the file cabinets, warming them. And having made the tour, back onto Broadway and start all over again. But where I was, there was no warmth.
1: Only a woman drawing a shawl tight around her shoulders and talking quietly to her dead.
0: Harry, Harry, listen to me. You were right. We should have told them. We should have told them all about it. And you wouldn't be like this, and I would.
1: Mrs. Foster, what should you have told us?
0: What did you say?
1: What should you and your husband have told us?
0: About the money, nothing else.
1: Money found on the park bench?
0: Yes. You see, we should have told him, Harry.
1: But he did, Mrs. Foster. He reported it. Turned it in.
0: You don't understand. I knew no one would understand.
1: Then maybe you can help me.
0: Friday was always Harry's day off. From the factory out there. You can see it from here, see? On his day off, I'd pack him a little lunch and he'd kiss me goodbye. Walk uptown to Central Park. He...
1: Go on.
0: He always went alone. He always sat on the same bench. Harry used to describe it to me. What he saw, people he talked to. Felt as if I'd been there with him.
1: And one day he found money in a newspaper.
0: And turned it in, like you said. The next week turned it in. But after that, I told him he didn't have to do that anymore.
1: You mean he found more money? Is that what you're trying to tell me? You mean he found more money?
0: For 5 weeks in a row. I told Harry he didn't have to turn it in anymore. I told him to go back. To be sure and keep going back. Every week. Yesterday, too. And we'd be rich. No more of this. No more factory.
1: Why didn't you call us when he came home hurt? Call a doctor?
0: Who would have spoiled it, ended it. The money, don't you see? I thought he'd live, and we... With that money... No. You couldn't. You couldn't see.
1: Then she turned from me and walked over to the window, stared out of it. Across her shoulder, into the noon sunshine, I could see the factory emptying its lunchtime employees, the crowd breaking off its fragments, to the curb with the lunch pails, to the push carts for the ham on white and coffee. Then the other sound, the feet in the doorway, the entrance of the professionals, coroner, photographer, reporter. The man had been murdered. I left. Then back again to Central Park, the park bench of the stabbing. Sit on it. A man named Harry Foster used to find money here, and he was killed. And a woman who had seen it happen, a woman who sat at a window every day. I looked up to the window. She wasn't there. I wondered why. I knew why. She was in the wheelchair. There was a man pushing it carefully down the steps.
16: Can you scooch a little to the side, friend?
1: Oh, need a hand?
16: Yeah, if you want. Thanks.
1: How are you feeling, Mrs. Mason?
16: She ain't gonna answer you.
1: I didn't know she left the house.
16: Why should you even bother?
1: Oh, I'm Danny Clover, police.
16: Oh, hi, I'm Ben Taylor. Got a U-drive down the street. Only Mrs. Mason here, different. Kind of a take drive.
1: Oh, I see. Just today?
16: Oh, no, all the time. From 1 to 3, the element's willing. I take her for a ride. Sometimes here, sometimes
17: ride.
16: There. Oh, sure. Right away, Miss Mason. See you, Danny.
1: Oh, wait a minute. How long have you been doing this, Ben?
17: Ride.
16: Well, since her accident. Since at Coney last year. Hurt her back. Here and up here, her head.
17: Ride.
16: Car, ride. I guess I better take her. I heard her cry like that before. I can't stand it.
1: Sure. It's a nice day, Mrs. Mason. I hope you enjoy your ride.
16: Oh, she will. She likes riding in the car. See you around, Danny.
1: I watched Ben lift her gently out of the wheelchair, lift her into the back of the car, close the door, fold the chair, place it in the car trunk. Then back and saying something to her. She looked up for an instant. Her eyes found me. Then she smiled and shaped a lost word with her lips. They were gone. And back at headquarters, the wall clock ticking off the hours of Harry Foster's death, Taking off the hours that his murderer came to a park bench, looked at it, smiled, walked away in the warm sun. Ticked off the question of why money had been left there for Harry Foster to find week after week on Friday's twilight. And at 4 o'clock, the door opening slightly, and all you saw of the man was his cocked head.
18: You Mr. Danny Clover?
1: That's right. You want something?
18: Only to know if you Mr. Danny Clover, and to give you what I have in my pocket. They said I should give it to you, you being the interested party and all.
1: What have you got in your pocket?
18: This, an envelope, stamped and everything. I found it.
1: Give it to me. It's addressed to George Mason.
18: Anybody can see that. That's the husband of that woman, the cripple. The one they call a looker in the papers. The one they think they saw that stabbing. I did right bringing it to you, huh?
1: It's been opened. You opened it? Don't lie to me. You opened it and then resealed it.
18: All right, I opened it. I'm a normal kind of fellow with all the normal curiosities. First, I was going to mail it when I found it. But then I saw who was addressed to. I couldn't restrain myself. I'm like the proverbial cat, Mr. Clover.
1: It could make trouble for you being like that.
18: Not when you see what's in it. Not when you see what it says. It says, you've made a terrible mistake. That's all. Not another word. See? You can't do anything to me for just reading that. You just read it yourself. That's why I brought it to you. Because I'm a cooperative citizen.
1: Where'd you find it?
18: At Grant's tomb. You know, I've been curious about that tomb for years now. Finally, I took time off to go to study it. Then I found a letter on the steps. And I never...

0: and consider all she's been through, and then look at her, she's a pretty woman.
1: I noticed. You said she was hurt in an accident at Coney Island, Ben. What kind of an accident?
0: On the roller coaster. You know, one of them rides. Fell off right near the end of the ride. She stood up, fell.
1: Was she with anyone?
0: Yeah, her husband. You want to know something? In spite of the heartbreak of having a wife like that, you know, Mr. Mason is one of the nicest guys I ever met.
1: What about Mrs. Mason, Ben?
0: What about it?
1: Can anyone ever talk to her, have a conversation with her?
0: I talked to her.
1: About what?
0: Things. You know, ain't it a pretty day, Mrs. Mason? Is there a draft on you, Mrs. Mason? I talked to her, but she just hums and sings. But you know, I think she's getting better. Maybe I'm contributing.
1: Where'd you go driving today?
0: Down Riverside Drive. You know, the river, Grant's tomb, the churches.
1: Thanks a lot, Ben.
0: Anytime, Danny, anytime at all.

0: Oh, hello, Mr. Clover.
1: Good evening, Mr. Mason.
0: We're delighted to see you. Please come in. Diane, it's Mr. Clover. Diane looks better, doesn't she, Mr. Clover?
1: Yes, yes, she does. I brought you something, Mr. Mason. Here.
0: Huh? A letter?
1: It's addressed to you. Read it.
0: I don't understand.
1: Read it.
0: Yes, it is. It's addressed to me, but it's been opened.
1: That's right. Read it.
0: All right.
1: The note says you made a mistake, Mr. Mason. Mrs. Mason, your husband might be electrocuted for a murder he committed.
2: Leave her alone.
1: I wasn't going to touch her. Cut it out, Mrs. Mason.
2: What's the matter with you? Have you gone out of your mind, Clover?
1: I said cut it out, Mrs. Mason.
2: I told you, leave her alone. All right, you've come here to accuse me of murder, but leave her alone.
3: George.
0: Don't worry about anything, dear.
3: Get me a drink of water.
0: What? What did you say?
3: A drink of water, George. Cold water from the refrigerator.
0: Diane.
3: Darling, a drink of water. Do it. You won't be able to wait on me anymore. Mr. Clover's going to take you away from me.
0: You're talking like you know what you're saying. You do know what you're saying. What's happening? What's happening to us?
1: It's already happened. It's all over.
3: Poor George.
1: It paid off, didn't it, Mrs. Mason? Sitting at the window watching for a man your husband could kill.
3: Simple little man. Came and sat on the same bench every Friday. He got paid for a while.
0: It was you. You wrote that first letter, Diane. And this one. Made me pay blackmail to a man who didn't even know me, didn't know anything about me.
3: It was so simple. Write a letter, put a stamp on it, drop it from the car. Someone picked up the first letter and mailed it.
1: About 5 weeks ago, a letter with instructions in it.
3: Why, yes.
1: Leave money every Friday on the park bench. And the man who picked it up, Mr. Mason, you thought was a blackmailer, so you killed him.
0: She's crazy. She really is. She's crazy.
3: No, I'm not. I'm just a cripple, George. I can't move from this chair. Honest. But I'm not crazy.
0: She's crazy.
1: What did that first letter say, Mr. Mason?
0: Well, that a man saw me push my wife off a ride at Coney Island. He demanded blackmail, but I didn't push, Diane.
3: Then why did you pay the money, darling?
1: But you weren't going to let your husband alone, were you, Mrs. Mason, even after he did what you wanted him to do, murder a man. Another letter, that one your husband's holding, telling him he killed the wrong man.
3: It's not much to ask, is it? Wanting George to suffer? Look at me.
1: You're an accessory, Mrs. Mason.
3: Am I? What can you do to me? A cripple in a wheelchair? In a prison? Will that be different? Tell me how.
0: I didn't push you, Diane. I didn't push you. You fell off that ride. You fell.
3: Liar.
0: Diane.
3: You're a liar,
0: Diane, George. Will you listen to me? I made it up to you. I carried you. I waited on you.

0: I went crazy that day. I hated you. I don't know why. I don't know. Oh, I know why. You're an evil woman. Evil.
1: Poor George.
0: You should have died. You should have. You should have.

It's night on Broadway now. There's easy laughter, and a trumpet skirls its music into the grinning mob. It's top of the evening. Have another drink on me, kid, and let's sit this dance out. It's a street gouged out of a scarlet dream. It's Broadway, the gaudiest, the most violent, the lonesomest mile in the world. Broadway, my beat.

0: Broadway's My Beat stars Larry Thor as Detective Danny Clover, with Charles Calvert as Tartaglia and Jack Crucian as Mugovan. The program was produced and directed by Elliot Lewis, with musical score composed and conducted by Alexander Courage. In tonight's story, Lamont Johnson was heard as George Mason, Kathy Lewis as Diane Mason, and Virginia Gregg as Mrs. Foster. Others in the cast were Herb Vigran, Lou Krugman, and Johnny McGovern.
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13: Chandu the Magician. 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

0: Frank Chandler, known in the Far East as Chandu the Magician, is certain now that the sinister Roxor, believed to have died in Malta, is still alive. And moreover, that Roxor has employed Dimitri as a secret agent because of Dimitri's knowledge of ancient evil sorcery. By his own occult powers, Chandler has forced Dimitri to come out of hiding, ostensibly to return stolen papers to Jan Metsos, the foreign minister, but in reality, to compel Dimitri to lift the black magic spell he has cast upon young Bob Regan. Chandler finds Dimitri in Metsos' library. He is reading with malignant satisfaction a letter from Roxor himself, denouncing Metsos for having been deceived by Chandler. Suddenly, the door bursts open, and despite Chandler's shout of warning, Lupu the Gypsy throws his glittering knife with deadly aim straight for Metso's heart. Chandu, the magician.
1: Very well planned, Mr. Chandler.
2: Get out of my way, Dimitri. Medrich! Where are those fellows?
1: Trying to catch your gypsy. Metzos is beyond help. I congratulate you.
2: It's like you to think I planned this.
1: Unfortunately, though, you will now have to deal with me.
2: I mean to.
1: You gave Metzos what might be called a sporting chance. You told him the gypsy meant to kill him. Admirable.
2: Listen to me, Dimitri. I want you to come up to the castle.
1: My dear Mr. Chandler, a social call at such a time?
2: It's far from social. I suppose you'll be the new foreign minister when Roxor gets the news. So do what must be done about Metzo's body and come up to the castle.
1: This sounds like an ultimatum, Mr. Chandler.
2: Call it what you like. You'll come of your own accord or I'll bring you there.
1: I'm beginning to see what is on your mind. You have discovered my friendship for Bob.
2: Just be there, that's all.
1: Oh, I'm sorry. But with Metzo's death, I shall not have time.
2: I'll expect you, Dimitri. And this time, you can come to the front door. Dorothy! Dorothy, where are you?
3: Up here. Oh, kind, I thought you'd never come.
2: Yeah, I got back as soon as I could. Where's Bob?
3: He and Betty are both gone.
2: Gone?
3: I can't find them anywhere. Did you see Dimitri?
2: Yes, and there's no time to lose. Where did you see them last?
3: In Bob's room. Frank, they aren't there now.
2: I just want to see if... Bob's flashlight's not here.
3: What?
2: Dot, they've gone down to the cellars.
3: After all we've said about it. Well, I'll go and get my flashlight.
2: And don't stop for that. There are candles in the portrait gallery. They must have gone that way. I only hope they're still down there.
3: Oh, I can still hear Dimitri laughing at me the other day in the cafe when I told him to keep away from Betty and Bob.
2: Yes, I know. Very sure of himself.
3: Do you mean you couldn't force him to come back with you? Frank, what'll happen to Bob?
2: Yeah, wait a minute, Don. I'll light some candles.
3: And no, Betty. Oh, they did come this way. The door to the stairway's open. Oh, hurry, Frank.
2: Watch where you're going. You can break your neck on these stairs.
3: Listen. That drum.
2: Well, you heard it before, Dot. The first time we opened the door. It's been echoing through these halls for centuries.
3: Oh, I remember. You said...
2: Dimitri must have begun this infernal spell of his that morning he came to take Bob riding.
3: What?
2: Well, don't you remember how Bob flared up at you and said you were treating him like a child? Dimitri put that in his head.
3: Oh, but that was nothing. You expect a boy to say that once in a while.
2: It was just the beginning. Now, I should have known. Whether you did or not.
4: Frank! Mother!
3: Oh, at least she's all right. We're coming, darling. Poor child down there in the dark.
4: Bob took the flashlight, and that drum kept on. Oh, Mother.
3: Oh, darling, don't cry. Why didn't you come upstairs?
4: I was going to, but then Bob...
2: Where is Bob, Betty?
4: In there. See, with the green light under the door.
2: Good Lord.
4: Bob said he had to talk to Dimitri.
3: Oh, Betty, why didn't you tell me?
4: He wouldn't let me. He thought if he could find the black magic room, Dimitri'd know it somehow and come there.
2: How long has he been in there?
4: Oh, it seems like forever. We found it right away. It's just like that black magic place under the Sphinx.
2: Bob?
5: Yeah?
4: What's the matter with him?
2: He's been in here for more than an hour, exposed to all the black forces of the ages. Bob.
3: Oh, do something. Take that little image out of his hand.
2: He must give it up himself, Dot.
3: Oh, don't wait for that. Get Dimitri here.
2: He is here. He must be. Well, Dimitri?
5: Yes, I am here, Mr. Chandler. In the shadows beyond the altar. You have brought them all to me at last.
3: Dimitri, what have you done to my son?
5: Even in the green light of the pagan altar, you are beautiful, madam. Even when you have become one of the lost ones, you will...
2: That's enough.
5: You do not regard my power so lightly now, Chandu the magician.
2: You will release my nephew from this evil spell.
5: It has come, then. Once again, as I have seen it often. Good against evil. You shall see which is stronger.
2: We shall indeed.

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11: There's the music. What do you want, Dimitri?
12: Oh, stop him, Frank, stop!
13: Leave this to me. Take Betty and go up to your room.
14: You need not go, Betty, my little friend.
13: Go on, Dot, now.
12: Betty, come home.
14: Well, later. Now, Bob, tell your uncle you are free of him and your charming mother. Tell him.
13: Bob, put down that image of evil and listen to me.
11: I won't. I don't have to take orders from anybody. I'm going to Paris with Dimitri.
13: Drop that pagan image on the altar.
11: You stay away from me. I hope I never see you again, or Mom either.
14: You are too late, Mr. Chandler. You cannot overcome the secrets of ancient Egypt.
11: No. And don't try any of that black magic of yours on me either, Uncle Frank. It's the bunk.
15: In the name of the 3x3, I summon all the forces of good in the universe. By the secrets of the East, the mystic symbol of the lotus, the power to defeat this evil thing is mine. Listen, Dimitri. Do you hear that? I am not fighting your black magic alone. The ones you have marked for dishonor and death will be saved.
14: No. They are not the first to walk the paths of darkness because of me.
11: Get out of here, Uncle Frank. You'll never beat him.
14: You hear that, Chandu? You are weak, as the good are always weak.
15: Love is stronger than hate. Good is stronger than evil.
14: Ahriman, help me!
15: He cannot. Your altar light is dying. The wind from the river of the dead has blown away to its black source.
16: Ahriman, Ahriman, I summon you back.
15: Servant of Satan, your power for evil is broken.
14: No, I will not listen.
15: But you will look. Come, drop the image on the altar.
14: No, you will not.
15: Drop it.
14: No!
15: Bob, you are free.
11: Oh, Uncle Frank, you got here just in time.
17: I'm so sorry, Mother. Bob tried over and over to tell me about Dimitri. I thought he just meant he'd promised him. I didn't know.
18: Oh, of course you didn't, dear. Come on. We'll go into my room and lock the door.
17: Uncle Frank will fix Dimitri. You'll see. Why, Mother, look at Uncle Frank's room.
18: What on earth?
17: Everything's upside down.
18: His clothes scattered all over the floor. Why, who could have been up here?
17: It couldn't have been Dimitri, could it?
18: Well, why should he... Let's see. My room's been searched, too.
17: Searched? Oh, look at all your things. Pulled around.
18: My ring's gone.
17: The big emerald Uncle Frank brought you from India?
18: Yes. Betty, you stay here.
17: Where are you going?
18: To look in your room.
17: Oh, Mother, what's the matter?
18: There's something up here right now. I saw it. Down there at the end of the hall.
17: It? Wasn't it a man?
18: I saw its eyes looking at me. Like the eyes of an enormous cat.

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1: From November 23rd, 1948, we'll present another installment at the same time and day on your local radio station next week. I'm Greg Bell, and earlier we had child actor Johnny McGovern in an episode of the police drama Broadway Is My Beat. Born in Tacoma, Washington in 1936, he did lots of radio acting. For example, as I mentioned, he spent time voicing sidekick Little Beaver on the radio western Red Ryder. Well, later in life, and now using the name John Wilder, he became a film and television writer, producer, and director, even getting a couple Emmy nominations as a producer for a 1970s police drama starring Carl Malden and Michael Douglas. Can you name it? I'll have the answer and then wrap up when radio was right after this.
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6: From ABC News, I'm Wayne Cabot. U.S. forces have taken their first military action against Iran in a month. Iranian rocket launchers on the Strait of Hormuz got targeted on suspicion of preparing mines to blow up ships in the strait. Soon after, a tanker was hit in the Strait of Hormuz, no known connection, though. Then Iran sent missiles toward U.S. bases in Jordan, claiming it destroyed those bases. The U.S. and Jordan saying no, the missiles got shot down. Predictably, oil prices are heading higher. Brent crude back above 90. President Trump's deal to take a stake in Venezuelan oil is a step toward rebuild against dilapidated oil infrastructure, but analysts say it's going to be years to see an impact on global oil. Just in from the National Park Service, they have recovered a body from the Colorado River after a wall of water from heavy rain washed over a campsite. Erica Biola was afraid that she would die when water and mud came rushing into her campsite. She ran for her life.
14: Running as hard as I could, but you can't get too far in knee-deep mud and water and debris everywhere. And yeah, there was a moment there where I didn't think I was going to be able to make it in time.
6: Flooding has knocked out the park's water pipeline. No overnight hotel stay starting tomorrow at the Grand Canyon. Tonight, rescue crews are back searching the mud and debris for 14 campers still unaccounted for. The magnitude is much greater in Nepal and Tibet, where 3,000 are missing, and more flooding is possible. Dharma Panta from North Carolina has family there and is sick about it.
15: I still cannot sleep because of that news, what happened in that community.
6: Authorities in Nepal warning of potential fresh flooding as water levels rise in the river that swept 800 people that we know of to their deaths. People in flood-affected districts have been urged to stay alert. You're listening to ABC News.
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6: If you look on your Google Maps, you're going to see the change. Google updating maps to rename Lake Ontario Lake America, at least for users in the United States. The change came days after President Trump's executive order in a trade war with Canada. Google saying people using maps in the U.S. will be seeing Lake America. People in Canada will be seeing Lake Ontario. And outside the U.S. and Canada, people will see both names. Dolly Parton's niece says the family held a private burial on Friday, and Dolly has been laid to rest at her Nashville burial site, Woodlawn Memorial Park and Mausoleum. At concert venues across America, the music tributes keep on pouring in. That's Kacey Musgraves at Boston's TD Garden Arena last night. As the crowd sang along and roared with approval, Musgraves lavished praise on a hero to so many.
19: What a humanitarian. Someone always looking out for someone else. Looking out for the underdog. Even when it probably wasn't easy. Even when it didn't benefit her career.
6: Brandi Carlile could tell you that. She says Dolly took a risk and accepted me for being gay. She honored Dolly at her show in Nashville last night. I'm Wayne Cabot, ABC News.
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21: 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And Rich Defoe, 16.94 pounds, comes in third place. Colin Johnson this year, the under-18 winner at 13.88 pounds. 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
1: I'm Greg Bell, and we begin this time with a motion picture is adapted for radio as the Screen Directors Playhouse presents The Perfect Marriage. More about that in a moment, because I want to let you know that later on we'll have Fanny Bryce's baby Snooks with Hanley Stafford as daddy. It's a comedy skit from 1942. We begin, though, 7 years later. The Screen Directors Playhouse was a popular NBC radio program, which aired for a little over 2.5 years, beginning in January of 49. And not only did it adapt popular films of the time, it usually got the original movie stars to recreate the roles. In this example, we have Loretta Young returning as the character Maggie Williams. But instead of her original male lead David Niven as her husband, it's future Johnny Dollar actor Bob Bailey. They'll be joined by Dorothy Thompson, Leif Erickson, Ruth Parrott, Barton Yarborough, Gail Bonney, and Dan Riss. The announcer is Frank Barton, and this is from March 20th, 1949.
26: From Hollywood, the NBC Theater presents...
27: Screen Director's Assignment, production The Perfect Marriage, director Lewis Allen, star Loretta Young...

The Hollywood Screen Directors present a comedy of Wedlock in a Deadlock. The Perfect Marriage, starring 1948 Academy Award winner Loretta Young, and introducing the director of the film, Lewis Allen.

0: Tonight's guest screen director and tonight's story both first saw the light of the entertainment world upon the stage of the theater, and brilliant successes in this field brought them to the motion picture medium. Thus, the selection of our guest to make a picture from Samson Raphaelson's popular play, The Perfect Marriage, was a logical one. He has created comedy all the way from London to Hollywood, and has directed such fine films as The Uninvited, Our Hearts Were Young and Gay, So Evil My Love, and the soon-to-be-released Paramount picture, Chicago Deadline, starring Alan Ladd. Ladies and gentlemen, Mr. Lewis Allen.
1: Thank you. Thank you. There are two schools of thought about marriage. Those who think that it can't be perfect, and those who know darn well it can't. Tonight we're concerned with a marital comedy, a story that's one of my favorites, simply because it's a barrel of fun. So here's The Perfect Marriage, starring Loretta Young in her original role of Jenny, with Robert Bailey as Dale.

0: They say that a perfect marriage is like a perfect crime. You never quite get away with it. Well, Dale and Jenny Williams seem to be getting away with it up to now. They've been just as successful at marriage as they've been at their respective careers. His as an aeronautical engineer, hers as an editor of a woman's magazine. And today, today is their fifth wedding anniversary. A fact which bubbles through Jenny's mind as they indulge in that Native American custom known as brunch.
1: Oh, darling, isn't it wonderful?
2: Absolutely. Best coffee roast ever made.
1: Oh, no, no, no. I mean us, Dale. Here we are sitting across the breakfast table after 5 years. 5 wonderful years.
2: 5 years of breakfast. 1,825 breakfasts together.
1: Oh, really?
2: Yeah.
1: Well, you don't have to count them, darling.
2: No, 1,826 and one half, counting leap year.
1: Oh, where does the half come in?
2: Our first breakfast.
1: Oh?
2: The eggs were half done, the toast was half burned, and the prunes were half stewed.
1: And so were you, dear.
2: I was not. That was sheer happiness.
1: Oh. Dale, are you happy now?
2: Happy?
1: Yeah.
2: Oh, sure, I guess so.
1: Darling, I have a wonderful idea. Let's go away together. Anywhere. Let's just dance and laugh and be gay, just like we used to do.
2: Yeah, well, I'd like to, Jenny, but, well, you know, the office.
1: Oh.
2: Yeah, we'll make it another time. I'll pass the toast, will you, please?
1: Certainly. Dale, since you're so busy, you won't have any objections to my going to Atlantic City for a week, will you?
2: No, of course not.
1: Well, don't you even want to know why?
2: All right, why? Pass the butter, will you, please?
1: Because my magazine wants me to cover a convention there.
2: Oh, it's fine, fine. It's good.
1: You sure you don't mind?
2: Why should I mind?
1: Well, I'm your wife, Dale.
2: Well, what's that got to do with it?
1: Then you don't mind. You don't even care one little bit.
2: Well, I'll miss you, if that's what you want me to say.
1: Yes, you'll miss me, like you did when I went to Paris last month.
2: Well, certainly I missed you. Now, shut up and finish your grapefruit.
1: Oh, will you stop gnawing on that toast?
2: Why?
1: Because you look like a moose in molting season, that's why.
2: Jenny, what on earth is the matter with you?
1: Oh, Dale, let's face it. Our marriage has gone flat. We've let ourselves become just, well, intimate acquaintances who share nothing but a roof.
2: What do you mean?
1: You know very well you knew that I was going to be in Paris for weeks, and yet you made no effort to stop me, and now it's the same thing all over again.
2: Look, you're a businesswoman, Jenny, with a businesswoman's responsibilities. I simply acknowledge that fact.
1: Well, I can remember when you wouldn't have let me go on so cheerfully.
2: Now, what's that supposed to mean?
1: Oh, I could scream every time I think of that leer on your face when the boat pulled out.
2: That wasn't a leer. It was a smile.
1: Yes. Well, you were glad to see me go.
2: Oh, for heaven's sake,
1: Jenny. And that goodbye kiss you gave me, a bird peck.
2: A lovebird?
1: More like a duck-billed platypus.
2: Oh, duck-billed platypus. You don't even know what it looks like.
1: Oh, yes, I do. It has a long beak.
2: That was no platypus. That was that goop he used to date.
1: Do you mean Gil Cummins? He's not a goop. He's a very dear friend.
2: Well, he's a goop if I ever saw one, and I've seen one, and it's him.
3: Will there be anything else, Mrs. Williams?
2: A goop, I say. A goop.
3: Oh. I'm sorry, Mr. Williams, but I think you ate the last one yesterday morning. May I go now? My gentleman friend is waiting.
1: Why, Rosa, I didn't even know you had one.
3: Oh, Mrs. Williams, about the refrigerator.
2: What's the matter with it?
3: It keeps making a noise like H.B. Kaltenborn with the hiccups.
1: Well, Mr. Williams is an engineer, Rosa. He'll grind the valves or something.
3: Well, if you don't mind, Mrs. Williams, the last time he tried to fix the refrigerator, the radio exploded.
1: Well, Rosie's really very good with airplanes.
3: Yes, ma'am, I'm sure he is, ma'am, but I don't want my refrigerator flying around the kitchen.
1: Oh.
3: I'll fix it myself when I get time. Oh, I almost forgot. Miss Moore's in the living room. Shall I get rid of her?
4: That's what I like about you, Rosa. No inhibitions.
3: Oh, thank you, ma'am. I never did hold with drinking.
1: Hi, Gloria. Have you had breakfast?
4: Hours ago.
1: Oh.
4: Congratulations, perfect marriage. I hope I'm not intruding.
2: You are.
4: Dale, I love you. You're so funny. Here's a great big kiss.
1: Hey, wait a minute. He's not that funny.
4: Just to keep peace in the family, it's Jenny I came to see.
1: Oh.
4: How about lending me that little black hat that looks so silly on you?
1: Yes, I know the one. Come on, I'll get it.
4: Now, stop looking at me that way, Dale. Your favorite divorcee is tying the can to a latest boyfriend. I want to do it in style.
2: Haven't you got a hat of your own?
4: What's the matter with you anyway?
2: Oh, hangover.
4: That's what you get for mixing gin with gin.
2: It's not that. I dive too deep for the olive. Now, will you please go away?
4: All right, if that's the way you feel about it. But remember...
2: What?
4: I don't know. I can't think of a good line. I'm going upstairs.

0: Where's the hat, Gloria?
1: What's with you and Dale, darling? Do I detect a fleck of tarnish on the perfect marriage?
0: Why, what makes you say that?
1: Well, you both seem so upset.
0: We do? Well, it's because of Rosa.
1: Oh, poisoning your food again, huh?
0: Oh, Gloria, she's unhappy. Husband trouble.
1: Her own or somebody else's?
0: Oh, please, Gloria. Now, look, you're an expert on husbands. Maybe you could give me some advice for Rosa.
1: Well, what are the symptoms?
0: Well, it's just that a husband and wife discover that they really don't care for each other anymore. What happens then?
1: They're P-H-T-T-T. I don't know how to pronounce it, but that's the way you spell it.
0: Oh.
2: Hey, Jenny, I just wanted to tell you I'll have to run down to the office.
0: Oh, but Dale, it's Sunday.
2: I'm sorry it can't be helped.
1: My, but Rosa has certainly upset this domestic paradise.
2: Rosa? What's she got to do
0: with... Oh, yes, I was just telling Gloria about the crisis in Rosa's marriage.
2: But she isn't...
0: Married to the right man? No, of course she isn't, dear.
2: Oh. Oh, no, of course not. No.
1: There's always a possibility of salvaging it.
0: How?
1: Well, if their years together have a quality that's too precious to lose.
0: Oh, Gloria, that's gibberish.
2: Well, makes pretty good sense to me, Jenny.
0: Come in.
3: I'm leaving now, Mrs. Wiggins.
1: Oh, Rosa, come in. I want to talk to you.
0: Run along, Rosa, and have a good time.
3: About the refrigerator,
1: ma'am. I think I can help you with your problem.
3: Oh, it's nothing I can fix, Miss Moore.
1: I'm glad to see you're so optimistic.
3: I'll just take a monkey wrench to it.
1: Isn't that a little drastic?
3: Well, it might be better to get a new one. The old one's pretty well wore out.
1: Uh-huh.
3: Yes, ma'am.
1: But remember, Rosa, you only have one chance at happiness.
3: Yes, but you ought to hear the noise it makes. Oh, sometimes I wonder if I wasn't happier when the Iceman came every day.
1: What an odd woman.
0: Yes.
1: Maybe the poor man's right. Well, I've got to run along myself.
2: Hey, how about having dinner with Jenny and myself tonight?
1: Oh, thanks. I'd love to. Bye-bye, Kitty.
0: Goodbye, Gloria, and thanks for the advice. For Rose, I mean. Dale, I'm glad you decided not to go to the office.
2: I'll show her. Not an engineer for nothing. I'll fix this refrigerator. Jenny.
0: I know, dear, I know. We need a new refrigerator. Well, here, move over. I want to help.
2: Hey, now, wait a minute. You don't have to do that.
0: No, but I want to.
2: What's wrong?
0: Oh, my back. It slipped out of place again.
2: Oh, here. Now, come here. Turn around.
0: Oh, yeah.
2: Take it easy now. Get all set.
0: Yeah.
2: You all right? Relax now. How's that?
0: That's better. Oh, darling. Darling, hold me close.
2: Sure.
0: Dale, I don't know what I'd do without you.
2: No, neither do I. Well, I'm glad you came to your senses.
0: What do you mean, dear?
2: Well, that little spat we had this morning.
0: Oh.
2: You know, I'd feel like a cad leaving you alone.
0: Oh.
2: Yeah, women haven't the ability to cope with the world. It's obvious.
0: Oh. I don't think it's that obvious.
2: Well, of course it is. A man in his 30s has his whole life ahead of him.
0: Yeah?
2: But with a woman in her 30s, it's different.
0: Dale!
2: Yeah?
0: Do you realize what you're saying?
2: Well, yeah, sure I do. I'm just being honest.
0: But...
2: Now, how many men want a woman over 30 when they can get a young girl?
0: Well, I know one who would.
2: Huh? Who?
0: Huh? Who? Gil Cummins, that's who.
2: Married women don't talk like that.
0: Well, that's right, they don't. I'll just see what I can do about this little situation
2: right now.
0: This
2: is a fine time to make a phone call.
0: I can't think of a better time.
2: Now, wait a minute, Jenny. What do you think?
0: Hello, Addison?
2: Have you gone crazy?
0: Addison, this is Jenny. Jenny Williams. Dale and I want to see you this afternoon. No, no, not for cocktails. We want a divorce. Addison, now, you're our friend as well as our lawyer. But we've come to your house on business, so please, let's keep it impersonal.
4: But a divorce. Now, look, you two, how short can your memories be? Dale, have you forgotten the time Jenny was in the hospital and you walked the corridor for hours on end?
2: No, of course not. You don't forget things like that.
4: And Jenny, you haven't forgotten the time you begged me to come to the airfield with you?
0: But...
4: Dale was testing an experimental plane. You told me you couldn't go on living if anything happened to him. Have you forgotten that, Jenny?
2: Hey, Jenny, I never knew you were there that day.
0: Addison, you promised me that you'd never tell him.
4: Well, let's forget this talk about divorce until you're perfectly sure in your own minds. Perfectly sure.
0: Well, I...
4: Take her home, Dale. Straighten things out.
2: Jenny, what do you say?
0: Well, all right. All right, Dale, I'll try.
4: Well, that's more like it. Now, you kids run along home and patch this thing up.
0: Yes, all right.
4: Now, as you open the door, don't stumble over my wife. Mabel's probably listening at the keyhole.
5: Oh, my Jenny, darling.
6: Hello, Mabel.
5: And Dale, I didn't know you were here.
4: Liar. Now, say hello and run along.
5: Well, not until I steal Jenny for 5 little minutes. I simply must talk to her.
0: Oh, please, Mabel, not now.
5: Oh, but darling, this is simply can't wait. This is important.
7: My business, darling, but I do want to be helpful. Now, you get a good property settlement from Dale.
0: But I don't want anything. I'm not even sure I want a divorce.
7: Oh, of course you want a divorce. Suppose you lose your job. Suppose Dale goes ahead and marries Gloria. She'll have everything she wants.
0: Well, what's Gloria got to do with it?
7: You didn't know.
0: Didn't know what?
7: Well, but that, I thought that was the reason for the divorce.
0: Oh.
7: Naturally, I didn't dream. Oh, my dear, I'd be the last person on earth to tell you that,
0: What is it, Mabel?
7: Well, it's just that you've been blind. Blind.
0: What have I been blind about?
7: Well, while you were in Paris,
0: yes.
7: Your husband and Gloria dined out every night in an obscure restaurant.
0: So what of it? They had dinner together.
7: But, my dear, they skulked. They giggled. Sheila Jameson told me that one night she saw them.
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2: But, Jenny, will you listen to me, please? Gloria and I just had dinner together.
0: I'm not concerned with dinner. It's what happened after dinner that bothers me.
2: Well, you were in Paris and I was lonely.
0: Well, not for long you were.
2: Well, I just wanted somebody to talk to.
0: Dale Williams, I know your little talks. I married you after one of them.
2: That'll teach me to keep my big mouth shut.
0: But if you think I'm going to dinner with you and that woman, well, you have another thought coming.
2: Well, then stay home for all I care.
0: Oh, no, I'm not going to stay home. I'm going to the Macombo.
2: Oh, wait.
0: Gil, come in.
16: Jenny, it's me, Gil.
2: Beat it. What do you want?
16: One side, chubby. I've got a date with your wife.
2: She isn't here.
16: Well, I'll wait. What are you doing here?
2: This happens to be my home.
16: Well, according to what Jenny told me over the phone a couple of hours ago, you'll be vacating soon. So, I'll just make myself comfortable. Now, where's your bourbon?
2: Oh, it's right over there in the... Oh, that does it. That does it.
16: Oh, say, Dale, where's Jenny? I haven't seen her in years.
0: Gil! Is that you?
2: Oh, hello,
16: yes.
2: Gloria.
16: Hurry, darling.
2: This
16: We've
2: is
16: got
2: Dale.
16: Years of catching up.
2: Remember that date for tonight?
0: Well, here I am.
2: Well, how would you like the Macombo?
16: Oh, dream.
2: Oh, no, no. Jenny won't be with us.
0: Away from here. And Dale?
2: Just a minute, Gloria. What is it?
0: If you hear somebody trying to get in before 2 o'clock...
2: Yeah?
0: Shoot him. It won't be me.

0: You're listening to the Hollywood Screen Directors presentation of The Perfect Marriage, starring Loretta Young in her original role with Robert Bailey, and introducing the director of the film, Lewis Allen.
1: Gil, let's dance.
2: No, I'd rather sit here and look at you.
1: Oh.
2: If I say you're more beautiful than ever, you'll think I'm lying. And if I say you're not, I will be.
1: Oh, don't stop it, Gil. I love it. I love every word of it.
2: I've been saving a lot of words for you, Jenny. I've been traveling the world over.
1: Oh, what for?
2: Collecting bird eggs.
1: Bird's eggs?
2: Well, sure, you love it. Oh, I'm an expert, but we'll talk about that some other time. Right now, I want to talk about you and me.
1: Well, maybe we'd better talk about bird's eggs.
2: Now, look, heartbreak gal, you are going to marry me.
1: Oh, Gil, I don't know if I ever want to marry anybody again.
2: I've had a long wait, Jenny. What's the matter, Jenny?
1: Look, who's sitting down over there? Dale and Gloria. You know, Gil, something tells me your waiting days are over.
3: Dale, did you know they'd be here?
4: In a word...
3: What word?
4: Yes.
3: After everything you told me, and you still can't bear to have Jenny out of your sight.
4: Well, I was just kind of curious, that's all.
3: Well, you can be curious without me. Good night.
4: Oh, no, please, Gloria. Look, we won't stay. I'm very sorry. It was just an impulse.
3: I don't know why I put up with you.
4: Because we're pals.
3: I got news for you, kid. I won't be a pal to any man.
4: Well, you can be more than a pal to me, Gloria. I mean that.
3: Well, let's get busy and see if we can make a deal.
4: Oh, good Lord, they're coming over here.
3: Enter one ex-friend.
4: Oh, now, Gloria, please, don't make a scene.
3: I won't unless she starts it.
1: Well, Gloria!
3: Jenny, darling!
1: Oh, your hat is positively stunning. My old one, isn't it?
3: I should have returned it, dear.
1: Uh-huh.
3: It just matches your gown.
1: Does Dale bring you here often, Gloria?
3: No, he usually hides me away in a little saloon near the Bowery.
1: Oh, the Bowery! Oh, well, isn't that so nice to feel at home in one's surroundings? Don't be embarrassed, darling.
3: I'm not really.
1: Huh?
3: I know you're just unhappy over losing Dale.
4: Shall we put up the cutlery?
1: Good evening, Dale.
4: Good evening.
3: Mm-hmm. Hello, Gil. What have you been doing?
2: Enjoying it. Now, let's cut out this double talk and get down to cases. You see, Jenny and I are going to get hitched as soon as she unloads you, Dale. That is your name, isn't it?
4: Yes, Goop.
1: Gil, there's no reason to tell him now.
2: Why not?
4: Because in your own simple language, my simple friend, I also have an announcement to make. As soon as I unhitch Jenny, Gloria and I are getting married.
3: Would somebody buy me a good stiff drink?
4: No, better than that. Let's have a party.
2: Fine, let's go up to my hotel. I have a chair, some gin, and a bathtub.
4: No, thanks. I never drink gin out of bathtubs.
3: My place is worse.
2: Oh, no furniture?
1: No bathtub.
4: Hey, wait a minute. We got a home, haven't we, Jenny?
1: Yes, but...
4: And besides, Gil might like to see the rest of the place.

0: You, it's time for little Gloria to bow out.
1: Oh, no, wait a minute, Gloria, wait a minute, don't go.
2: Lover's quarrel?
1: No, just a change in plans, that's all.
0: Oh, well, in case you're interested, I haven't changed mine.
1: For your information, I am not interested.
0: Oh, I see.
1: Furthermore, I am going to bed.
0: Oh, not in this house,
1: in
0: you're not.
1: In this house, in the study.
0: Oh.
1: Good night.
0: Well...
3: Jenny, darling.
0: Yes, Gil?
3: Before we go ahead with plans for our future,
0: yes.
3: There's something that you ought to know.
0: Go on, Gil.
3: Well, once when I was collecting bird eggs,
0: yes.
3: It was in Sheboygan, I was walking down the street and I met a certain little...
1: Jenny!
0: Yes?
1: Where are my pajamas?
0: In the kitchen. Pardon me, Gil, while I get...
1: Oh, great little housekeeper, Jenny. Keeps my pajamas in the oven.
3: That is a snide remark.
1: So I'm snide. Why don't you go home?
3: Why don't you get someone to bounce me?
1: I wouldn't need any help.
3: Oh, yeah?
1: Yeah.
0: Here, catch.
1: Thank you. Good night.
3: I don't see how you put up with him for 5 years.
0: Now, what were you saying, Gil, when he so rudely interrupted?
3: Yes. Once when I was collecting bird eggs, it was in Sheboygan.
0: Yes.
3: I was walking down the street, and I met a certain little...
1: Hey, Jenny.
0: Now what?
1: Where are my vitamin
0: pills? In the medicine chest, where they've always been.
1: They are not, and I'm not going to bed without them.
0: Oh, excuse me, Gil. I'll get them.
3: No, let him get them.
0: Now, look, just because we're getting a divorce is no reason why you should die at Berry Berry.
3: Oh, vitamin pills. Ha!
1: Well, it's just a hobby.
3: Well, after you take your vitamins, I'll take you on for a few rounds of polite boxing.
1: You know, that'll be a pleasure I've long looked forward to.
0: Here, catch.
1: Thank you, Jenny.
0: You're welcome, Dale.
3: And don't forget to wear your stocking cap.
1: Good night.
0: I'm awfully sorry, Gil. Now, what were you saying?
3: Oh, it was just this. You see... Once when I was collecting bird eggs...
0: It was in Sheboygan. Yeah.
3: I was walking down the street when I met a certain little... Oh, good Lord, what is that?
0: Dale, what are you doing?
4: Fixing the refrigerator.
0: Well, do you have to do it right now?
4: I certainly do.
0: Oh.
3: Darling, this time I'm going to skip the preliminaries and take you in my arms.
0: Oh, Gil.
1: Just a moment, old man, just a moment. If you're going to kiss my wife, the least you can do is let me show you how to protect a sacroiliac.
0: Nobody asked you.
1: One side, chubby.
3: Now, see here.
1: Now, just watch closely.
3: Yes?
1: You put one arm around her like this.
3: Yes?
0: Let go of me, Dale Williams.
1: And the other arm around her like this.
3: Oh.
0: Gil, I don't like the look in his eye.
1: And then you pull her towards you like this.
0: Oh, darling. My back. He's wrenched my back.
1: Well, good night, everybody.
0: Dale, you did that on purpose. You can't leave now.
3: Now, don't worry. All you need is a rub down. I used to have a horse, had the same trouble.
0: Now,
3: just brace yourself. Now, here we go.
0: Yeah.
3: What's that?
0: Gil, you've made it worse.
3: Oh. Well, I'll try it again.
0: Oh, no.
3: Shall I call a doctor?
0: No, you better call Dale.
3: Oh, that pain in the neck.
0: What about the pain in my back? Dale?
1: No.
0: Please?
1: No.
0: Please, Dale?
1: Well, I can't work with that goop leering over my shoulder.
0: Perhaps you'd better go, Gil.
3: Well, I can't leave him alone with my fiancée.
1: Who happens to be my wife?
0: Oh, don't argue, Gil. Just do as he says, please.
3: Well, I'll be right outside the door in case he lays a hand on you.
0: Yes.
1: Oh. Now, lie down on your stomach.
0: Yes.
1: That's it. And stop squirming. Okay, now, take it easy and just relax.
0: Oh,
1: well. Are you all set?
0: Oh, my back hurts.
1: You sure you're ready?
0: Yes.
1: Okay.
0: Hey. Oh.
1: That help?
0: Yeah.
1: Feel better?
0: Yes. Yes, darling.
1: Yes, what?
0: Oh, I'm sorry. I didn't mean to say that.
1: Jenny, darling.
0: What did you say?
1: Darling. And I meant to say it.
0: Oh, Dale. Dale, why didn't you tell me about Gloria?
1: Well, there was nothing to tell, darling. You see, but...
0: Oh.
1: Hey, wait a minute. What about Gil?
0: Oh, him.
1: What are you doing?
0: I'm locking the door.
3: Hey. Who locked that door?

0: Good night. Good night, Gil.
1: Gil, my husband said good night.
2: Well, before I go, there's a question I want to ask you, Williams.
0: What do you want, Gil?
2: Gloria's phone number. Hey, answer me!
1: He can't. He's busy. See him in the morning.
0: Happy anniversary, darling.
1: Happy anniversary, darling.

0: In just a moment, our stars will return. Next week, to suit your spring entertainment tastes, the NBC Theater presents another recipe for laughter. The lilting comedy, Suddenly It's Spring, starring Fred McMurray. And now, here is tonight's star, Loretta Young, and screen director, Lewis Allen.
1: Thank you, ladies and gentlemen. Ladies and gentlemen, let me warn you, don't be taken in by Lewis Allen's soft, quiet words. He's actually a tyrant.
2: Me, a tyrant?
1: Yes.
2: Why, Loretta, when we made the picture, I didn't strike you once.
1: Well, now, that's the trouble. You see, you're insidious. You did something worse.
2: What's that?
1: You cut my lines.
2: Tell you what I'll do.
1: Hmm?
2: You take those line cuts and speak them right now.
1: Oh, really, Lou, on the level?
2: Sure, go ahead.
1: All right. Let me see now. Pass the butter. Ooh, my arm itches. Behind the door? Huh? I don't like your attitude. How do you do? But not tonight.
2: Magnificent. Sheer poetry.
1: Well, seriously, Lou, before we say goodnight, I'd like to say thanks to you and to the rest of the men behind the camera. We actors portray our parts, but it's you screen directors who make the picture.
2: It's awfully nice of you, Loretta.
1: Thank you, Lou. 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
0: And good night to you, Loretta Young, Robert Bailey, and Lewis Allen. The Perfect Marriage, a Hal Wallace production, was presented through the courtesy of Paramount Pictures, currently releasing Alias Nick Beale, directed by John Farrell, and starring Ray Milland, Audrey Totter, and Thomas Mitchell. Loretta Young is currently being seen in The Accused, a Hal Wallace production for Paramount. Included in tonight's cast were Dorothy Thompson, Leif Erickson, Ruth Perrott, Barton Yarborough, Gail Bonney, and Dan Riss. The Perfect Marriage was adapted for radio by Richard Allen Simmons, and original music was composed and conducted by Dr. Albert Harris. Production was under the supervision of Howard Wiley, associate producer Bill Karn. Your announcer has been Frank Barton. Listen again next week when the NBC Theater presents...
3: Screen Director's Assignment, production Suddenly It's Spring, director Mitchell Lyson, star Fred McMurray.

From March 20th, 1949, The Perfect Marriage, indeed based on a popular stage play. It came to theaters in January of 1947, and joining Loretta Young on the big screen was David Niven as her husband. A special treat, though, we just heard future Johnny Dollar star Bob Bailey as Dale. And Bailey wasn't the only busy radio performer featured in the cast. You heard Barton Yarborough, soon to be heard as Joe Friday's partner Ben Romero on Dragnet. Ruth Parrott, who was also Katie the Maid on the Lucille Ball series My Favorite Husband. And Leif Erikson, who voiced Jane's boss and boyfriend Richard Rhinelander on the comedy series My Friend Irma. I'm Greg Bell, and as you heard, star Loretta Young was an Oscar winner. She took home that Academy Award for The Farmer's Daughter, the H.C. Potter-directed film co-starring Joseph Cotten and Charles Bickford. Young would be nominated again playing a nun in the 1949 motion picture Come to the Stable. That movie actually garnered 7 nominations. In addition to Loretta Young in the Best Actress category, both Elsa Lanchester and Celeste Holm were nominated in supporting roles. It also got nominated for Best Writing, Cinematography, Art Direction, and Music. Come to the Stable, though, was shut out that year. Well, next on Wynn Radio was It's the Baby Snook Show, right after this.

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8: Hello?
9: John, she's home.
8: Oh, fine, Daddy. How does she look?
9: Brown as a berry.
8: Has she seen the other children yet?
9: No, they're coming home tomorrow. My wife's had them up at Aunt Sophie's for a week.
8: Oh.
9: I'm really glad Snooks is home.
8: Oh, I'll bet you are, Daddy.
9: Well, as soon as I put her to bed, I'm going to read her camp report. I've been saving it till now.
8: Okay, Daddy. I hope she behaved while she was there.
9: Oh, there isn't a doubt in my mind, John. I'll see you tomorrow. Goodbye.
8: So long, Daddy. Well, baby Snooks is back. All right, Snooks. Get ready for bed. Take off that dirty old sweatshirt and put on your nightie.
10: This is my nightie, Daddy.
8: Nightie?
10: Yes.
8: It's positively grimy. You can't sleep in that.
10: Why?
8: Now listen to me, Snooks. This is your first night home, and we don't want to have any arguments, do we?
10: Uh-huh.
8: Well, we're not going to. You're going to behave like the good, sweet little girl you are, and you're going to take off that dirty nightgown.
10: One more night won't hurt, Daddy.
8: One more night?
10: I've been sleeping in it for 6 weeks.
8: Oh, Snooks, I refuse to believe that. Didn't they tell you you had to change your night clothes?
10: Mm-hmm.
8: Well?
10: Well, me and my tent mate changed with each other.
8: What?
10: Only her nightie was more beautiful and dirtier than mine. And she wore it all day, too.
8: This is preposterous. What kind of a cab did I send you to?
10: It was wonderful, Daddy.
8: Oh, well. Those people are going to hear from me tomorrow morning. Here. Put this clean nightie on.
10: Well, you turn around and I'll put it on.
8: All right, but hurry up. Never heard of such a thing in my life. The idea of letting a poor child sleep in filthy clothes. You finished, Snooks?
10: All finished.
8: Well, that's better.
9: Now, doesn't it feel nice and sweet and clean?
10: Uh-huh.
9: Good. Oh, where's that other thing? I'll throw it in the laundry.
10: What other thing?
9: The one you took off.
10: I didn't take it off. I'm wearing it underneath.
9: Oh, no. Come on now, off with those clothes. Now, lift up your arms. Quickly, come on. There. Now put this back on.
10: Well, don't throw the other one away, Daddy.
9: I'm going to put it in the laundry basket.
10: Well, wait till I get the toad out of the pocket.
9: Toad? You haven't been sleeping with a toad.
10: Ain't I?
9: Good heavens, a live toad.
10: Honey, pretty, Daddy?
9: No, he's disgusting. Look out, I'll scoop him up with this magazine.
10: Well, why don't you pick him up?
9: I should say not. You mustn't handle toads with your bare hands.
10: Why?
9: Well, they say if a toad cries on your fingers, you get warts then.
10: Make him cry on my fingers, Daddy.
9: Oh, what's the matter with you?
10: I want some warts.
9: No? Stop that. Let me get this reptile out of here. I got him. Ugh. Hand me the shoebox, quick.
10: Here, Daddy. Make some holes for him so he can breathe.
9: I'll take care of him later. You go on to bed. It's way past taps.
10: Past what?
9: Taps.
10: What's that, Daddy?
9: Well, you're a fine camper. Didn't you have a bugler up there? One of the counselors?
10: Yeah. He was a beautiful redhead, Daddy. An old fella used to come around
9: that
10: and...
9: That doesn't interest me a bit.
10: Why?
9: Because whatever your beautiful bugler did was her own business.
10: Then why did they fire her?
9: I don't know.
10: I know.
11: We're right in the middle of a Baby Snooks episode. Stay tuned for more after this.
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8: Well, that's beside the point. I don't know so much. I'm just trying to explain what Taps is.
10: Well, what is it?
8: Well, what did that bugler play when you went to bed at night?
10: I think it was post office. I said, hey, I'm kissing in the back.
8: Oh, I mean, what did she play on the bugle?
10: I don't know.
8: She played Taps, like this. Da da da da da da da da. That means lights out. Now here we go.
10: Well, don't put the lights out, Daddy.
8: Why not?
10: I don't want to sleep in the dark.
8: Oh, nonsense. You know very well nothing can hurt you. When I put out the light, I leave an angel here.
10: No, put out the angel and leave a light.
8: Never been afraid to sleep in the dark before. You've always been satisfied when I told you there was an angel here.
10: Well, I'm tired of angels. I want something with skin on it.
8: That's blasphemy.
10: Well, I don't care. Get Red over here.
8: Red?
10: Yeah.
8: Red can't sleep here with you.
10: Why?
8: Because Red is a boy. And boys sleep with boys, and girls sleep with girls.
10: Why?
8: Because that's convention.
10: I don't want a convention. I just want Red.
8: Well, you can't have it. Now, you go right to sleep. Good night.
10: Good night, Daddy. Daddy?
8: Yes?
10: What are you going to do?
8: I'm going downstairs to read your camp report. And I hope I find it satisfactory.
10: I hope so, too, Daddy.
8: Did you have any trouble up there?
10: Trouble?
8: Yes, trouble.
10: You mean like trouble?
8: You know what I mean.
10: Oh, no, Daddy. I didn't have no trouble.
8: Well, I'll read the report. You go to sleep while I look it over. Good night.
10: Good night, Daddy. Daddy.
8: Oh, what is it?
10: Tell me your story.
8: No stories tonight. It's too late.
10: Well, I'm lonesome and you didn't tell me nothing. You didn't even tell me about Robespierre and the twins.
8: They're all fine. They'll be home tomorrow with Mommy.
10: Where have they been?
8: They've been staying at Aunt Sophie's house. She got a new baby, you know.
10: Aunt Sophie?
8: Yes. You have a new girl cousin now.
10: Another girl?
8: Yes.
10: She promised me a boy cousin.
8: Well, she brought home a girl.
10: That's just like Aunt Sophie. She always changes her mind at the last minute.
8: Too bad. Good night.
10: My Daddy. Daddy!
8: Well, what do you want?
10: Where does our family get all those babies?
8: We buy them from the milkman.
10: We do not.
8: Why, sure we do. Didn't you ever see the sign on his milk truck? Family supplied?
10: I don't believe it.
8: I don't care.
10: Well, why don't you tell me where babies come from?
8: Oh, I've told you a million times. Babies come from heaven.
10: Red knows where he came from.
8: How do you know?
10: Of course, he told me.
8: Oh, that little ruffian.
10: Uh-huh.
8: I'll have him arrested. I don't want you to play with him anymore. Where did he tell you he came from?
10: From Chicago.
8: Oh. Well, don't play with him anyway. Now say your prayers and go to sleep.
10: All right, Daddy. Now I lay me down to sleep.
8: And pray.
10: And pray the Lord my soul to keep.
8: If. Go.
7: Baby Snooks and Daddy from September 3rd, 1942. While that was Hanley Stafford in the role of Daddy, when Fanny Brice made her radio debut of her Snooks character in a 1936 episode of Ziegfeld Follies of the Air, the role of her father was handled by Alan Reed. Most of you listening would instantly recognize him as the future voice of cartoon character Fred Flintstone. But prior to that, he was an in-demand radio performer. Reed was Shrevey the cab driver on The Shadow, Pasquale on Life with Luigi, Chester's boss on The Life of Riley, and so much more. And my question this time, about one of those. Do you recall which verbose Allen's Alley resident Reed played on Town Hall Tonight and the Texaco Star Theater starring Fred Allen? I'll have the answer and then wrap up When Radio Was right after this.
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33: From ABC News, I'm Wayne Cabot. 6 months into the Iran war with the U.S., and for the first time in a month, both sides are again firing on each other. ABC Stephen Portnoy.
34: A U.S. official telling ABC News the military fired at Iranian Revolutionary Guard forces on an island in the Strait of Hormuz. The official saying those forces were seen preparing to launch rockets with sea mines into the strait, the U.S. hitting 2 Iranian rocket launchers.
33: Hours later, Iran fired on 2 U.S. bases in Jordan, claiming it destroyed them. The U.S. says the missiles were intercepted. Now Jordan is saying it intercepted 8 Iranian missiles. A wall of water washed over a campground in the Grand Canyon Saturday. 14 people remain missing. Late Sunday, the National Park Service recovered a body. Dozens of campers ran through mud to escape. Erica Viola says it was up to her hips by the time she got to safety.
35: Once we got to the bridge, that's when this 15-foot wall of water came through the campground in Phantom Ranch and just wiped out all the bridges.
33: It also wiped out an important pipeline, and so to conserve water, all hotel and lodge stays are canceled at Grand Canyon, unclear for how long. Authorities in Nepal are warning of potential fresh flooding as water levels rise, still 3,000 missing in the apocalyptic flooding.
2: Amid the gloom, a miraculous story.
35: You're a hero.
2: I spoke to a principal whose quick thinking got all of his 900 students who were inside at the time to safety as that massive wall of mud closed in on his school. Rajendra Diwadi also managed to warn hundreds of his other students who were on their way to school that morning to turn their buses around just in time. The school, which had been there for more than 7 decades and which he even attended himself, now just a vast area of mud and debris.
33: Britt Clennett in Kathmandu. Google's U.S. maps now show Lake America in place of Lake Ontario. 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
33: Look who just gave a major boost to a GoFundMe. Taylor Swift helping a woman who was seriously injured after pulling over to help three teenagers whose car hydroplaned off 95 in Rhode Island. Ashley Taunton said she was stunned to learn that Taylor Swift, one of the biggest names in music, heard her story. Swift has a house in Westerly, Rhode Island. Taylor's $50,000 donation should go a long way to paying for the weeks of surgeries. Ashley saying, "I want to hug her." Not an average fender bender for a teen driver evading police near Portsmouth International Airport in New Hampshire.
9: It started as a vehicle pursuit, and now a car went through the fence at the airport and hit a plane.
33: You heard that right from Broadcastify. Hit a plane. The kid driving his black Ford Mustang. Nobody was on board the plane. That 17-year-old now in a heap of trouble, charged with aggravated driving while intoxicated, DWI, reckless driving, and disobeying a police officer. Brandi Carlile says Dolly Parton took a risk and accepted her for being gay. Brandi honoring the icon on stage in Nashville Saturday night.

0: A song they sang together once. Dolly was laid to rest Friday at a private service in Nashville. Wayne Cabot, ABC News.
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3: 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And Rich Defoe, 16.94 pounds, comes in third place. 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
10: I'm your host, Greg Bell, and we open with a thrilling offering from The Whistler. And later we'll debut our latest 5-part Yours Truly Johnny Dollar storyline, The Laughing Matter. Let's begin, though, with a homicidal mystery known as Murder at Twin Pines. The voice of The Whistler is Bill Foreman, and the show's announcer is Marvin Miller. Let's travel back to April 10th, 1949.

0: Hello?
1: Hello. Vic.
0: Yes, Ben.
1: Did Meg there?
0: No, she went out right after supper. I don't expect her back for another hour or so.
1: Can I come over right away?
0: Well, of course. Did you talk to the sheriff?
1: Yes, I'd like to see you about that, Vic. I'd like to talk to you. Alone.
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0: It's turned out just as you feared it would, hasn't it, Victoria? You're certain Ben knows something. Perhaps that you're the reason why Margot Reed came to Twin Pines. Yes, somehow you can't believe she's told him everything, can you? That doesn't sound like Margot. You're sure that she wouldn't admit blackmail to a perfect stranger. And so you wait anxiously for Ben to arrive and stare out the window. Watch the small boats as they move back and forth across the water, searching for the missing Margot Reed. A quarter of an hour later, you're sitting in the library facing Ben.
1: I hardly know where to begin, Vic.
2: You know why Margot Reed came here, don't you?
1: Yeah, of course. But I didn't tell the sheriff. Perhaps I should have. I don't know. They'll find out sooner or later.
2: Will they?
1: I'm telling you this, Vic, because I know I can trust you. Got to talk to somebody about it. You see, Margot and I were married once.
2: What?
1: Yeah. We called it quits 5 years ago, divorce. Shortly after that, I came here to Twin Pines, bought the paper. I lost track of her completely until a month ago. I got a letter from Margot. Oh, Vic, don't look at me like that. I know I should have told Meg, but...
2: So Margot Reed came here to see you.
1: Yeah, she said the divorce was a mistake. She wanted us to... Well, of course, I told her it was no use, but she stayed around the village anyway. And then, day before yesterday, she came into the office. She was excited about something.
2: Oh?
1: Said she'd accidentally run into someone here. An old friend.
2: Did she tell you who it was?
1: No. No, I think she was about to, but Eddie walked into the office then.
2: Eddie?
1: Eddie Farrow, my assistant at the paper. And that's something else, Vic. Eddie overheard Margot say she'd see me that night. I'm sure he did.
2: Did you see her?
1: No. No, I waited for her at my cottage, but she didn't show up. That must have been the night she... Oh, Vic, I've pulled a stupid stunt. I should have told the sheriff the whole truth.
2: Well, it's too late now, Ben. It would only make matters worse. If I were you, I'd leave things just as they are. There's a chance they'll never find out.
1: Yeah, but suppose Eddie tells him I had a date to see Margot that night, and suppose the sheriff starts to investigate Margot's past.
2: Ben, listen to me. I don't know why everyone's getting so excited. What proof is there that the girl's actually dead? She could have suddenly decided to run up to the city for some reason or other.
1: Well...
2: Ben, I think it's best not to think about it anymore. Try to put it out of your mind. I, for one, will believe Margot Reed is dead when I see them drag her up from the lake. And I don't think they ever will, Ben. I don't think they ever will. That you, Meg?
3: Yes. Did Ben call while I was out?
2: He stopped in for a moment. Had to dash back to the paper. Said he'd call you in the morning.
3: Oh, I see.
2: Oh, by the way, Meg, I think I'll drive up to San Francisco in the morning. Want to come along?
3: No, thanks. I'd rather not. You going to see about the dress material?
2: Yes. There's something else I have to take care of, too.
0: Yes. And it's an important matter, isn't it, Victoria? The idea occurred to you while Ben was talking about his marriage to Margot Reed. You don't want to do this to Ben, your own sister's fiancé, do you? But you're sure Meg will eventually get over it. And it's the only way to protect yourself. The perfect opportunity to produce a suspect for Sheriff Tilson. Prevent him from digging too deeply into Margot's past, her connection with you. The following morning, you drive up to San Francisco. Your first step is to inform one of the city's newspapers of a new development in the Twin Pines murder, that a prominent citizen of Twin Pines is withholding information from the sheriff.
4: City editor.
2: I have some information for you about the murder at Twin Pines.
4: Who is this?
2: My name isn't important. Now listen. A girl named Margot Reed has been murdered.
4: I know about that.
2: Well, here's something you don't know. Neither does the sheriff at Twin Pines. Margot Reed was once married to Ben Driscoll. He's the editor of the local paper.
4: That's so? Look, where
2: check it yourself. It should be a big story. Goodbye.
4: Wait a minute.
0: You step out of the phone booth, a smile on your lips. It's done, isn't it, Victoria? You've made the first move, and now it's up to the newspaper, to some bright, eager reporter to follow through. Early that same evening, you return to Twin Pines to the house on the lake. As you step inside the door, Meg rushes out of the library into your arms.
3: Oh,
2: Oh, now, here, here. Well, now, what's all this?
5: Oh, it's Ben. The sheriff's holding him for questioning. He's in jail.
2: What?
5: They came for him this afternoon while I was with Ben at the paper. There was a man with the sheriff, a reporter from a San Francisco newspaper. I don't know how he found out, but... Oh, Vic, Margot was Ben's wife. Ben admitted it. He said he was glad the truth was out.
2: Do they think he killed her?
5: Oh, the sheriff didn't say, but I'm sure that's what he thinks. That's what they all think. But he couldn't have killed her. You don't think he did, do you, Vic?
2: Of course not. I'm sure he didn't kill her.
0: You're pleased with the way things have turned out, aren't you, Victoria?
6: Yes.
0: And you'll find it difficult to hold back a smile, even as you try to comfort your sister, Meg. Your trip to the San Francisco newspaper paid off as you knew it would, and you congratulate yourself. But scarcely half an hour later, your joy turns to bitter disappointment and sudden fear. The doorbell rings, and as you answer it...
2: Ben!
1: Hello, Vic.
2: Why, Ben, I heard about what happened.
1: It's all right, Vic. The sheriff let me go.
2: Well, that's fine.
1: I told him the whole story. I guess it sounded all right to him, so here I am. Where's Meg?
2: In the library. Come on in, Ben.
1: Yeah, I'd like to see her. I have a lot of explaining to do.
0: You lead Ben into the library to Meg. Sit there as Ben tells her the whole story. His marriage to Margot, the divorce, everything. And then suddenly something he says causes you to stiffen in your chair. Meg looks up quickly.
3: Ben, did you say Margot works for a Dr. Kingston in Seattle?
1: Yeah, that's right, darling. She was working as a nurse in Seattle at the time we broke up.
3: Dr. Kingston? Vic, that was Uncle Frank's doctor.
2: Was it?
3: Of course.
1: Uncle Frank?
3: Our father's brother. He'd been an invalid for a long time. Died 5 years ago in Seattle. He's the one who left us our money.
1: Oh, I see.
3: Uncle Frank had a private nurse, didn't he, Vic? And if Margot worked for Dr. Kingston... Vic, you were at Uncle Frank's when the accident occurred. You wouldn't know if...
2: Why, yes, but...
1: Accident?
3: Uncle Frank was killed accidentally, Ben. He fell down a flight of stairs. Vic, about his nurse...
2: You're mistaken, Meg. I remember the nurse Dr. Kingston had for Uncle Frank. It was not Margot Reed.
3: Are you certain?
2: Quite certain.
0: It's a terrifying moment, isn't it, Victoria? And more than ever, you're aware that there must not be a big, involved investigation. They must never find out that Margot Reed was at your uncle's house the night he was killed, accidentally. That's when it all began, didn't it? The moment Margot suspected the truth. That you had pushed the old man down the stairs, murdered him for the money he would leave to you and your sister Meg. No, there must not be an investigation. Though your first attempt to involve Ben has failed, you're not through yet, are you? Quickly, your mind turns to Eddie, Ben's assistant at the newspaper, and the possibility of using him to frame Ben. On your way down to the village the following day, a plan forms in your mind. Then in front of the coroner's office, what the sheriff is telling the crowd gives you a further advantage.
7: That's right, that's right. The body's been found.
8: What was it, Sheriff? Drowning?
7: You'll read about it in the papers, Jed.
0: Then it wasn't a drowning. You see, Emily,
7: There were several bullet wounds. Margot Reed was murdered.
8: Did you find the gun?
7: No, we haven't found the gun. Excuse me, Jed, Victoria, I've got to get along now.
0: Now they know, don't they, Victoria? It's murder. And now you can get the gun and plant it in Ben's cottage when the right moment comes along. Yes, the gun must be there when you've finally given the sheriff enough clues to direct him to a murderer. But first, Victoria, you must begin to build a solid case against Ben through his assistant, Eddie Farrell.
9: Morning, Miss Victoria.
2: Hello, Eddie.
9: You hear the news? A couple of the sheriff's boys just dropped in.
2: Oh, goodness, did they question you too?
9: Huh? Me? Gosh, no. They only...
2: Yes. Yes, they told you she'd been shot. And...
9: Yeah.
2: I heard too. I was down there. Oh, that poor girl. Well, I guess they know the kind of person to suspect.
9: How do you mean?
2: Well, you know, the sort of man who runs around a good deal, unmarried, always an eye out for a pretty girl.
9: Sure, I guess there's a few in this town. But
2: Eddie, goodness, you're taking what I have to say to heart. You don't think I'm talking about you?
9: Oh, no. No, I didn't think that.
2: Why, with all the dates you have, it's an advantage. Not something to put you under suspicion. What lucky girl were you out with on that particular night, Eddie?
9: Why,
2: Had two dates, probably.
9: Why, I don't think I had any dates.
2: What did you say, Eddie?
9: Nothing. What was it you came in for, Miss Victoria?
2: Let me see. What did I come in for? Oh, yes. Yes, I wondered if you had a copy of last week's paper, Eddie. There was a dress pattern in it I wanted.
9: That all you wanted?
2: Yes. Yes, that's all. Oh, I'm dreadfully sorry, Sheriff. I know how busy you are.
7: If it's something to do with the case, Victoria, it doesn't interrupt.
2: Well, it's about Eddie Farrell, Ben's assistant down at the paper. Oh, Sheriff, I really hate to suggest it, but...
7: Go on, go on. It's just between the two of us.
2: Well, he might have been with Margot that night, you know.
7: Might is quite a word. I might have been with her myself.
2: It was his attitude, Sheriff, when we were talking. The way he closed up. Oh, you're right. Probably nothing. Still, Eddie does have quite a reputation with the girls, and...
7: Yes, I know. I'll have a little talk with Eddie. Nothing can be lost by asking a few questions, huh?
0: He's right, isn't he, Victoria? Nothing can be lost by asking a few questions. In fact, you have a lot to gain. Yes. And you've used Eddie Farrell well to point the finger of suspicion at Ben. The proof of that comes late that afternoon when you overhear Meg on the telephone.
3: Listen to me. Don't come back now. You've got to stay where you are. Eddie Farrell has mixed you up in this. Yes, he told the sheriff that you had a date with Margot. Oh, I know. What? No, please, darling, no. No, you mustn't come back here. Not right now. Yeah, all right, but please promise me you'll stay there. Yes. Yeah, I'll call again. Goodbye, darling.
5: Meg.
3: Oh, Vic. Was that Ben you were talking to?
5: Yes, he's up in San Francisco. Oh, Vic, I'm worried. I'm worried sick.
2: What happened?
5: The sheriff is looking for him again. More questions.
2: What brought this on?
5: Eddie Farrell. The sheriff dropped around to see.

0: As you hurry from the house, you tell yourself it's perfect, isn't it, Victoria? Meg is gone now on her way to Ben. She'll talk him into running away, and that's all you need. You know Sheriff Tilson won't let them get very far. All that's necessary now is to take the gun from where you've hidden it and plant it in Ben's cottage. You're certain the murder weapon can't be traced back to you. That when it's found at the cottage, it will definitely implicate him in the murder of Margot Reed. You hurry along the lakeshore, keeping well in the shadows, using the darkness to advantage. You have no trouble getting into Ben's cottage. And in the half-darkness of moonlight, you cross the living room, open a closet, and locate one of Ben's old hunting jackets. You're about to place the gun in the pocket when you hear footsteps in the next room. Suddenly a door opens and the lights go on.
1: Meg!
2: Victoria!
1: You shouldn't have come here, Meg.
2: Why, I had to. When I called Ben, he asked me to bring some of his things. I've been packing them.
1: But, Meg, you...
2: Vic! What are you doing with that gun?
1: What? I found it here. In Ben's jacket.
3: Wait a minute, Victoria. You couldn't have. I searched this place completely just 2 hours ago.
1: Sheriff Tilson, what are you doing here?
3: Just what you asked me to, following your sister.
2: She asked you to? Vic, what does this mean?
3: I think it means Victoria outsmarted herself, Meg, trying to frame Ben.
1: No, that's not true.
3: We'll know more about that when we check this gun with the bullet that killed Margot Reed. I think it'll answer a lot of questions I've had on my mind all day.
4: The Whistler is entirely fictional, and all characters portrayed on The Whistler are also fictional. Any similarity of names or resemblance to persons living or dead is purely coincidental. Remember, at this same time next Sunday, another strange tale by The Whistler. Marvin Miller speaking. This is CBS, the Columbia Broadcasting System.
5: Murder at Twin Pines from April 10th, 1949. I'm Greg Bell, and coming up next on When Radio Was, it's Bob Bailey in the beginning of another yours truly Johnny Dollar storyline. Known as the Laughing Matter and taking place south of the border, it begins right after this.
6: I am the Whistler, and I know many things, for I walk by night. I know many strange tales hidden in the hearts of men and women who have stepped into the shadows. 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
6: It was night, but even with the protection of darkness, Max Tyler crouched low on the apartment house fire escape. He was tense, alert, ready to run. And suddenly it happened.
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8: All right, now come on, move. I can let you have it and you'll be another dead burglar. 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I said move.
7: Yes, he knows every scheme and every fatal mistake.
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0: Part one of The Laughing Matter from June 1956. We'll have the second installment of that five-part Yours Truly, Johnny Dollar storyline at the same time and day on your local radio station next week. I'm Greg Bell, and earlier we had an episode of The Whistler. Now, that show's announcer was Marvin Miller. My question is about the fellow who voiced the title character, the mocking narrator. His name, Bill Foreman, and he was also a radio announcer, whose credits include the comedies Father Knows Best and Phil Harris and Alice Faye. But can you name the brief Western radio drama he announced for, which starred Jeff Chandler as lawyer Chad Remington? I'll name it and then wrap up when radio was, right after this break.
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13: From ABC News, I'm Wayne Cabot. The U.S. has struck Iranian rocket launchers in the Strait of Hormuz, and Iran is retaliating, firing missiles at U.S. bases in Jordan. ABC Stephen Portnoy on the renewed fighting.
14: Sunday's U.S. strike, the first since July 29th, coming just days after the war crossed the six-month mark. President Trump has said oil is transiting safely.
15: Millions and millions of barrels of oil are coming out of
5: the strait every day.
14: And the Pentagon insists international shipping routes in the strait have been cleared of sea mines.
13: Trump posting an AI video with the caption, Karg Island being blown to smithereens. International crude back up to 90. Officials in the Grand Canyon fear more than a dozen people are missing after a wall of water came raging through Saturday. Late Sunday, recovery crews found the body of a 46-year-old man.
8: Torrential rain weaving through the canyon Saturday afternoon, washing away trails, sweeping away bridges. What appears to be a cabin can be seen floating away.
15: That's a bunkhouse there?
13: That's ABC's Danny Beckstrom. Google has updated its maps, renaming Lake Ontario Lake America for U.S. users, the change coming days after President Trump's executive order in this trade war with Canada. Google says people using maps in the U.S. will be seeing Lake America, but those in Canada will continue to see Lake Ontario, and those outside the U.S. and Canada will see both names. On the weekend, Dolly Parton was laid to rest.
16: Do we have time for one more Dolly song?
13: Brandi Carlile had the audience in tears at Nashville's Bridgestone Theater.
16: And I only ever sang this song one time, and it was with Dolly.
13: Brandi singing it alone this time. As a Dolly photo montage played behind her in Nashville. 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
13: The remnants of Tropical Storm Dolly could drench the Caribbean and maybe South Florida this week. Baby goats with rabies at a mobile petting zoo in Iredell County, North Carolina. The state health department saying anybody who had contact with them at the petting zoo in the last month may be exposed. Zoo owner Misty Love has an idea how this happened.
19: It was a skunk that must have, it went through the holes. We don't know. And it's devastating.
13: She wants visitors to get the rabies vaccine, which works even after infection. FDNY firefighter James McConville was off duty on his morning run when he saw black smoke coming from a neighbor's house. Wearing only a T-shirt and his jogging shorts, he went in, rescued a man with no pulse, did CPR, got him breathing, then ran back in the flames to see if anybody else was in there. Riding the Tilt-A-Whirl at the Minnesota State Fair 100 years after the dizzying ride debuted, Molly and Riley know exactly how to do it.
20: We were really leaning into the turns. You have a little control on how much
21: way
20: you want to
21: turns, how many times you turn. So we were really leaning into it and making sure that we got the full experience.
20: Yeah, we got some good butterflies.
21: Yeah.
13: Good butterflies, huh? Too many butterflies, and, well, it's more like the Tilt-A-Hurl. I'm Wayne Cabot, ABC News.
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0: I'm Greg Bell, and we open with an Elliott Lewis tour de force as the radio legend is featured on the CBS Radio Workshop in a production he not only stars in, but also wrote and directed. After we experience his nightmare, we'll have our weekly visit with a long-running serialized version of Dr. Jekyll and Mr. Hyde, based on the works of 19th century Scottish author Robert Louis Stevenson. Elliott Lewis was born in New York City and initially headed to Los Angeles to study pre-law, but he found himself interested instead in music and drama. In his early 20s, he began getting radio work, including the role of Presto the Magician on the late 1930s popular children's Christmastime program, The Cinnamon Bear. By the early 1940s, Lewis had become a sometimes cast member on the Jack Benny program, which years later led to his most popular radio acting role. When Benny's de facto bandleader Phil Harris got his own radio series, co-starring his wife Alice Faye, it was decided to add real-life orchestra member Frankie Remley to the cast. But Remley was a musician, not really an actor, so Elliott Lewis was brought in to play the role in the Harris and Faye show. Phil and Frankie's comedy chemistry was second to none, and a major reason the series was a hit. But Lewis could do much more than comedy, as you'll now witness. In addition to Elliott Lewis, this experimental production features his second wife, Mary Jane Croft. She plays Ruth. Edgar Barrier is Dr. Rogers. Paula Winslow and Herb Butterfield as Mother and Father Scott. And Barney Phillips as the Captain. It's from May 5th, 1957.
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4: 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I believe there's a place for experimental drama in radio. CBS Radio also believes this, hence the Radio Workshop. The play you're going to hear is such an experiment. It's debatable whether it's too personal an experience. I don't think it is, and CBS Radio has been kind enough to give me the time to find out. Some of you may be offended, some revolted, some excited by the sharing of this experience. At all events, since it is an experiment, and since we'll be dealing with those strange depths in a man's mind called his subconscious, we ask your attention. The play is called Nightmare.

0: Are you all right? Johnny? Johnny?
1: Tired. I'm so tired.
0: Well, what was it? Are you all right?
1: Fine. Just felt a little sick. Tired.
0: I'll call Dr. Rogers.
1: Oh, it's late. Let the poor man sleep. Call him in the morning if I don't feel better.
0: You sure?
1: Sure. Just want to sleep.
0: I'll call him.
1: Please. It's all right.
0: Well, come to bed, then. You can't sit here all night.
1: I'll be in a few minutes. Just sit here for a while.
0: I'll stay here with you, then.
1: No need. I just get a little rest.
0: I'll stay here.
1: So tired. Funny.
0: I'll stay with you. I won't go away. I won't leave you. I'll stay right here.

Number 18 it was on a wide end run. The opposing tackle in black trunks finally downed him on the 19-yard line. And this is a good time to remind you that this is Johnny Scott bringing you the annual Gridiron Classic. That this is Johnny Scott. That's very odd, ladies and gentlemen. There's a man sitting on the far side of the field whose face... he seems to be smiling at something. Perhaps you all know him. He's a tall man, wears a black mustache, has black hair parted in the center and well and carefully combed. He's smoking a cigarette. Perhaps you all know him. There's the play. It's number 18 again, this time diving through his own left tackle. This boy is really tremendous. There, just now, the opposing tackle grabbed number 18 from behind. The man with the black mustache is applauding. Oh, no. The players on both sides have jumped on number 18, and they're hitting him with their fists. The crowd is going wild. This is horrible. People are jumping from their seats into the field to join in, but they're all on one side, all striking number 18, who's lying face down on the beautiful green sod of this lovely stadium. It's a lovely autumn day here in New Falls, and over 80,000 screaming fans are pounding and kicking player number 18. The man with the black mustache, I'm sure you all must know him. The man with the black mustache is standing in the center of the screaming mob. He seems to be directing their efforts. I've never seen anything like this, ladies and gentlemen. There doesn't seem to be anything anyone can do to save number 18. There, just now, the man with the black mustache picked up the quiet form of my father. He slung my father over his shoulder. He's making his way through the crowd. Why is he carrying my father away? Where is he taking my father?

0: Mr. Scott?
1: Pardon? Oh, yes, Captain.
0: We shall be pleased to have you at our table tonight.
1: Oh, thank you, sir, at your table.
0: Of course. Had you forgotten?
1: No, sir, of course not.
0: Very well, at 15 bells.
1: Yes, thank you, Captain.
0: Good. Good work, my boy.
1: Oh, mustn't forget. Dinner at 15 bells.
2: Master Scott?
1: Hmm? Oh, hello, Miss Simpson. I'm glad to see you again.
2: Really?
1: Oh, of course I am. I always liked you, Miss Simpson. Just because I can't do my algebra doesn't mean I don't like you.
2: Take your seat, please. Can you remember where your place is in this room? Class. It seems strange to me that a young man would forget the location of his desk.
1: It seems strange to me that you should be holding your classes on board an ocean-going vessel.
2: An ocean-going vessel? Really? Rogers?
3: Yes, Miss Simpson.
1: You?
3: Good afternoon, John.
1: Weren't you just at the football game?
3: Football game? I've been here in class since first bell. I shall stay here until 15 bells.
1: Miss Simpson.
2: What is it, Master Scott?
1: I'd like to know why this student sitting here next to me has a black mustache and denies being at that football game this afternoon.
3: I object, Miss Simpson. I couldn't have been at that football game this afternoon when it is now only morning. This afternoon, in fact, has not yet arrived. Therefore, I move this entire case be dismissed.
2: Master Scott?
1: Why, I have nothing to say. His argument sounds logical, but I saw him hit number 18 at the football game this afternoon. I know I saw him. He hit my father and then carried him away.
3: Miss Simpson, it is obvious to me that since this morning to be specific, it is impossible that this young man, John, could have seen me this afternoon at anything this afternoon, since this particular afternoon won't be here until after this morning is over. Right?
4: Right.
2: Master Scott?
1: He's trying to trick me. He's just saying words. He always does that. And I won't stand for it.
3: You are going to hit me?
1: I am going to hit you. I'm going to bloody your nose for you.
3: Then hit, then strike, then flay, then pound, then attack, then beat. Go!
1: Let go of my arms and I will.
3: I'm not near your arms. I won't touch your arms.
1: Let go of me.
3: I'm not near your arms. I won't touch your arms.
1: Then let go of me. Don't hit me. Please. Why did you hit me? Stop hitting me.
3: I'm not near your arms.
1: You've got to let go of me.
3: I'm not hitting you, John.
1: There. Now you can't hit me. I've got to run faster.

0: I think this is when I'm to have dinner with the captain.
1: Ah, Mr. Scott. Welcome to our little captain's dinner, which we have on board ocean-going vessels every night for invited guests of the captain. I am the captain.
0: May I remark, sir, about your very fine orchestra?
1: You may.
0: They're very fine.
1: Thank you. Now, if everyone will please be seated. Miss Simpson, over there.
2: An apple, for me.
1: Rogers, on her left.
3: Right.
1: Mr. Scott Sr., over there.
4: Thank you.
0: Hello, Dad.
4: Hi, Johnny. Don't bolt your food now.
0: I won't, Dad.
1: And our guest of honor, John Scott Jr., at the head of the table opposite me.
0: Thank you, sir.
1: Ready? On your mark. Get set. Go.
5: Oh, I'm sorry I'm late. I hope I didn't worry anyone.
1: Miss Vinson, you may sit next to Mr. Scott Secundus at the opposite head of the table.
5: Thank you. Oh, thank you.
0: Pleasure.
5: Are you enjoying the cruise, Mr. Scott?
0: Yes, very much, thank you. And you?
5: Very much, thank you.
0: Are you hungry?
5: No, I'm not.
0: Neither am I. Besides, I hate oatmeal.
5: Would you like to go outside?
0: Thank you, I would.
5: They won't notice. You don't think this is forward of me?
0: Of course not.
5: I've never left a dinner table with a young man before.
0: I'm sure you haven't. And I don't at all think it's forward of you. I think it's very admirable of you.
5: Thank you.
0: There's a man in there. The man with the black mustache. He's not a good man or a kind man. This afternoon, he almost killed a football player during the big game. And then he grabbed me and hit me in the chest.
5: Doesn't he like you?
0: I don't remember him. I seem to know him. Do you know him?
5: No, I don't. I don't think I do. What's his name?
0: The captain called him Rogers.
5: The name is familiar.
0: I seem to remember him.
5: Kiss me.
0: Thank you, dear.
5: I love you so much, Johnny.
0: And I love you, Ruth. I love you, Ruth.
5: That's good. How long have we been married, Johnny?
0: 4 years, 7 months, and 12 days.
5: Correct.
0: But I've only known you 10 minutes.
5: Correct.
0: Did you hear that?
5: Oh, yes.
0: It sounded as though we'd scraped bottom. Yeah, there it is again.
5: We're going up a river.
0: Isn't there enough water in the river?
5: Well, they had to let it out. There was a need for it elsewhere.
0: Oh, I see.
5: Do you mind very much?
0: No, I don't mind.
5: That's good. You'll get used to it.
0: Isn't it hard on the bottom of the boat?
5: Perhaps. I'm sorry about your father.
0: Yes.
5: So young to die.
0: My poor dear mother. To lose her love.
5: What will you do now, Johnny?
0: We can't get married, Ruth. Not yet.
5: All right. Poor lady.
0: Well, that's not my mother. That's my algebra teacher, Miss Simpson.
5: Poor, poor lady.
0: Good afternoon, Miss Simpson.
6: The class is dismissed. You may all go home. Thank you for being so kind. Please, excuse me.
7: Where were you?
0: What do you want?
7: Where did you go? Why did you go outside? Did you ask me whether it was all right for you to go outside?
0: Don't touch me.
7: I won't touch you. I just want to give you something.
0: Don't. Please don't. Don't hit me again. Please don't hit me again. Ruth! Ruth! Please come here. Please come here, Ruth. Where did you go? Ruth! Please, Ruth! Don't hit me again. Please don't hit me again.
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4: What'd you say, Johnny?
0: Oh, hi, Dad.
4: Hello, son.
0: I thought someone had hit me. The man with the black mustache.
4: What man is that?
0: He was having dinner with us at the captain's table.
4: Oh, yes.
0: The sky looks nice through the trees.
4: Then it does.
0: What are we going to do this afternoon, Dad?
4: Would you like to see a baseball game?
0: I'd love to.
4: Then we'll go see a baseball game and eat hot dogs and peanuts and Cracker Jack. I don't care if we never come back, because we'll root.
0: And it's all right if we spoil our dinner?
4: I'll tell Mother to have dinner late tonight.
0: Dad?
4: Yes, Johnny?
0: Could I have the car tonight? I'll be careful.
4: Got a date with Ruth?
0: Yeah.
4: I like her, Johnny. So does your mother. She's a wonderful girl.
0: Do you really like her?
4: You bet I do.
0: That's good. I want to marry her, Dad.
4: That's good, son. That's good, son.
0: I want Ruth and I to be married and have a fine life and kids and a big house and a garden. Dad.
4: What is it, son?
0: You're dead.
4: Me? Not a chance.
0: But you are. I remember the day you died. You were so sick, and you died very quietly. I remember the funeral and how proud we all were because so many people, fine people, came to pay their respects.
4: I didn't die, Johnny.
0: I remember.
4: That must have been a dream, son. This is real, right now.
0: Is it, Dad?
4: Of course it is, son. That was a dream. This is real.
0: I can't hear you, Dad. What'd you say?
4: The Yankees are playing today, you know.
0: I can't hear you, Dad. Is something wrong with me?
4: I'll tell Mother to have a late supper.
0: Dad!
7: How do you do, young man? Nothing to worry about.
0: What do you want?
7: Nothing to worry about, young man. I have an appointment with your father.
0: You leave my dad alone.
7: Now, don't be nervous. Nothing to worry about.
0: Leave my dad alone, I said.
7: Here now. Step back. Back.
30: John. John?
0: What?
30: John.
0: I'm all right, Ruth. I'll be all right. It's just I'm lonely.
30: Johnny?
0: Don't go away, Ruth. Please don't go away. I don't want to be alone here.
1: Master Scott?
0: What? Oh, Miss Simpson.
1: Aren't you going to ask me for the next dance? You'd better hurry. My program's almost filled. See? I only have 18 empty spaces.
0: Miss Simpson, may I have the honor of the next 18 dances?
1: Why, Master Scott, what have you said? I should be delighted.
0: My arm.
1: Thank you.
0: You waltz beautifully, Mother.
1: They really knew how to waltz when I was a girl. When I was a girl.
0: You're hardly more than a girl now.
1: That's sweet.
0: And very true.
1: When I was a girl, I never had many empty spaces in my dance program. Young John Scott filled out my program for me at all the dances. We had a dance every Saturday night, and young John Scott was my escort. He was a very dashing young man.
0: Was he?
1: We were married, you know. I was Mrs. John Scott instead of Miss Simpson.
0: I know, Mother.
1: He died, you know.
0: I'm sorry.
1: He just died. No one knew why or how. Your father just died. May I borrow your handkerchief, Master Scott? I seem to have left mine in my purse.
0: Certainly, Miss Simpson.
1: Thank you. You may take me back to my chair now, Master Scott, and thank you for a lovely dance.
0: It was a pleasure. I hope I may have the pleasure again.
1: Thank you. The pleasure was all mine.
7: Good evening.
1: Good evening, Rogers.
0: What are you doing here?
7: I was practicing my samba.
1: I have always held that dancing the samba to a waltz is more interesting than dancing a samba to a samba. Don't you agree?
7: Quite.
0: Please excuse me. I'll join you.
1: Thank you for a lovely evening.
2: This way.
0: Where are we going?
2: We've moved the office. There are some papers on your desk I think you should look over.
0: What kind of papers?
2: Oh, various triplicates, duplicate copies, a few scattered originals, and 18 photostats.
0: Well, I better clear my desk then. I don't like to have a cluttered desk.
7: Too drafty for you?
0: No, not at all. The air feels good. It was stuffy at the dance.
7: Respiration is bad. Bad respiration.
0: That's very strange.
7: What is?
0: I think you said that before to me. Or were you going to say it?
7: Respiration?
0: Have you ever said that to me?
7: It's entirely possible. It's a form of greeting I use. Most people say, how are you, when they meet you on the street. I never say, how are you, when I meet people on the street. I always remark concerning their respiratory tract.
0: Of course, I see.
7: Does the noise of all the typewriters annoy you?
0: No, I can't hear them.
7: That's good. Will you sit down?
0: Thank you.
7: If you'll sit on that typewriter, I'll let you ride back and forth while I make out this report.
0: Well, that's very kind of you. This is very enervating.
7: Just keep your arms out of the way. If you get your arms too near to me, I shall drive this spike through them. It's a hobby of mine.
0: I'll be careful. I promised Ruth I'd be careful.
7: You're a very fortunate man being married to Ruth.
0: I think I am.
7: Don't you know you are?
0: Of course I know I am.
7: And why did you say you thought you were?
0: It was just a figure of speech.
7: If you don't stop using figures of speech, I shall have to insist that you stop riding on my typewriter carriage.
0: Well, I'd just as soon get off anyway. I feel quite dizzy.
7: Now wait till I disconnect the superheterodyne. I'll help you off. Your arm.
0: Thank you. Don't. Please, let go of my arm.
7: I'm sorry, didn't mean to hurt you.
0: What's wrong with you?
7: I said I was sorry. What can I say after I've said I'm sorry? Is that your song?
0: No.
7: You didn't write that song?
0: No.
7: Hmm. Very well. Then we can get down to the business at hand. Will you sign those papers on the desk?
0: Are we allowed to do that?
7: I wouldn't ask otherwise. Your duty is plain. Do it.
0: All right. This is a strange fountain pen.
7: It's the newest model. It's made like a piece of chalk so that it can be erased.
0: Well, that's an excellent idea.
7: Now these photostats.
0: I've never signed a photostat.
7: Just use this camera.
0: Well, that's a good idea.
7: At the bottom, where the coffin is.
0: Where did you get these?
7: I made them out, kind sir.
0: These are death certificates.
7: Very well written, I think.
0: These are my dad's death certificates.
7: Life carries with the joy so many harsh blows.
0: Who are you? You're so familiar, yet I can't...
7: Just lie back now. Don't struggle.
0: Who are you?
7: That's it. Easy does it.
0: Put that hammer down. What are you doing with that hammer?
7: If you'll just bare your chest...
0: Please don't hit my chest. Please. I've got to get up. I've got to run away. Up. Get up. Why did everyone go away? Why did they all leave me? I wish I knew where I was. I've got to get home. This is such a dark place. I'm afraid of the dark. Ruth! Ruth, I'm afraid of the dark. It's dark and I'm alone. Ruth, please come and help me.
3: All right.
0: Maybe there's a door down there, down at the other end. Why? Is it so hard to walk?
3: He'll be all right.
0: I've got to walk. That'll do it. If I can walk, I can get out of

0: Strange thing for a doctor to say, I guess, but I just couldn't let him die. You see, I was the doctor when his father passed away.
1: Oh, I didn't know that. I never knew his father.
0: I haven't seen him since. I've always felt that he bore me a grudge because of his father. Families very often do that, you know.
1: Are you sure he's all right now?
0: Yes, he's all right. A few months of bed rest.
1: He won't be disfigured, crippled?
0: I can promise you he won't be. Strange.
1: What?
0: He struggled against me, fought me so hard. You'd almost think he'd been conscious through the whole seizure.
1: Oh, I don't think he was. He didn't even know me the time his eyes were open.
0: You'd better get some sleep now. I'll stay with him till morning, then we'll get him to the hospital. He'll be all right. Don't worry about him.
1: All right, Doctor.
0: It is strange, though, the way he fought me. Strange.

As with all dreams, Elliot Lewis, who played Johnny Scott, also produced, directed, and was the author of tonight's Nightmare. The music was composed and conducted by Fred Steiner. Ruth Scott was played by Mary Jane Croft. Edgar Barrier was Dr. Rogers. Paula Winslow and Herb Butterfield were Mother and Father Scott. And Barney Phillips was the captain. The CBS Radio Workshop is produced in Hollywood by William N. Robeson.

Elliot Lewis's tour de force Nightmare from May 5th, 1957. The role of Ruth indeed played by his real-life second wife, Mary Jane Croft. At the time of that broadcast, Elliot was still married to his first wife, actress Kathy Lewis. But following their divorce the following year, he indeed married Croft. And they remained together until his passing in 1990 at age 72. Earlier I mentioned he was much more than just a skilled voice actor. As a matter of fact, he was once dubbed Mr. Radio, an appropriate nickname as he was a prolific writer, producer, director, and series creator. Lewis's credits include the following programs, among others: Suspense, Broadway's My Beat, Crime Classics, and Pursuit. He also headed up some 1970s, early 80s revival programs, including Zero Hour, hosted by Rod Serling, as well as the Mutual Radio Theater. Also, for a time known as the Sears Radio Theater, that was a weeknight program with a different genre each evening. I'm Greg Bell, and moving on. Up next on When Radio Was, our weekly visit with a radio serialized version of Robert Louis Stevenson's Dr. Jekyll and Mr. Hyde. We'll be right back.

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0: Ladies and gentlemen, we now present George Edwards in Dr. Jekyll and Mr. Hyde.
1: Nellie, what's the matter?
2: Oh, look through the window. Can't you see him there? He's crouching in that patch of shadow.
1: Where's Mrs. Poole?
2: Oh, he had a great stick in his hand. I've seen him hit her with it. Just as she was bending down, put the tray on the door. Steps on the door.
1: He hit her?
2: Yes, yes. Oh, on the end. I can hear the sound still. She never made a sound. Just fell forward on her face. And then he seen me. And he gave a sort of an awful cry. Oh, don't let him get in here.
1: He won't. We've got the door bolted and barred. But we can't leave Mrs. Poole out there.
2: It ain't no use of anybody going out to risk their lives for her.
1: What do you mean?
2: She he killed her. He killed her right before me very eyes, he did.
1: Nellie, stop it. Get back to the entry hall, all of you. Someone get some brandy, she's going to faint. Thomas, help me carry her here.
3: Yeah, what's the matter? What's happened here?
1: Oh, Dr. Langdon, thank heaven you're here.
3: What's the matter?
1: I don't know, something terrible has happened out in the laboratory.
3: Wait till I get these people to calm down. Listen, everybody, all of you. Go back to the kitchen. If there's anything you can do, I'll send for you. But you must keep calm. You understand?
4: Yes, sir.
3: Good. Off you go, then. Now, we'll take care of Mary. And none of you to move out of the kitchen unless I tell you to. Understand?
4: Yes, sir.
5: What's happened, Dr. Lanyon? What's happened? I got held up paying off that cab.
3: I don't know yet. Will you take charge down the kitchen? There seems to be a danger of hysteria.
5: Yes, sir. Certainly, sir. Where's Mrs. Poole? What's the matter? What are you looking at me like that for? Where is she? Nothing's happened to her, has it? Tell me, someone, tell me.
1: Poole, come in here. Dr. Lennon, get Thomas to help you carry Nellie in, too. She's coming round now.
5: But tell me.
1: Poole, we don't know. There's been an accident. Nellie's the only one who saw.
5: Saw? Saw what?
1: They were both out in the building where Dr. Jekyll is, and I think that he came out.
5: Who came out? Who? Not him. Not Hyde. Oh, for pity's sake, not Hyde.
3: Hush, man, you mustn't cry out like that.
5: Let me go to her. We can't leave her alone with that fiend. Oh, Sarah.
1: Stop him. Don't let him go. It isn't safe,
3: come
1: I tell you.
3: Come here. You must wait. You've got to think.
5: Oh, let me go. Don't you know it's my worry?
3: All right. We'll go together. But first we must arm ourselves. Where does the doctor keep his pistols?
5: In the top drawer of that cabinet over there.
3: Good. Well, they're gone.
5: Gone?
3: That means he's got them over there.
1: You mustn't go unarmed.
5: Armed or not, I'm going. My wife is over there in that building with that creature out of hell. I'm going to her. If it's the last thing that I ever do.
1: Poole, listen to me. Nellie says that she's beyond the reach of help.
5: She is. Beyond the reach of help. You don't mean...
1: Yes. Nellie, can you tell him? Take this brandy. Try to be as calm as you can.
2: Yes, Miss Peters.
5: What is it, Nellie? What happened?
2: He opened the door just as she bent down with the tray. She never saw him. Got a glimpse of his face in the light and then he raised the stick and struck.
6: And it was Edward Hyde?
2: Yes, Edward Hyde.
5: Oh, Lord, have pity on her.
1: We saw him out in the courtyard.
3: What? He's come out of the laboratory?
1: Yes.
3: Then we'll act quickly. The man's a dangerous homicidal maniac. You've got to get him before he commits any more of his terrible crimes.
1: What will you do?
3: By rights, we should call in the police.
1: Oh, no, not that.
3: My dear, what's the matter?
1: Oh, don't you know what that means? It's the gallows for him.
3: And was there ever a man who walked this earth who more richly deserved to die in such a way?
1: You don't understand. You don't know what you're saying.
3: Helen,
6: You'd never have pity for such a one as Hyde.
1: But is it only Hyde that you're condemning?
6: You mean Henry too?
1: Yes. Don't you know that there's some deep and dreadful bond between the two?
6: Helen, have you thought what might have happened to Henry too? Has he been shut away with this monster all this time and still not come to any harm?
1: He's all right. He's alive. I saw him not half an hour ago. He spoke to me.
6: Are you sure of this?
1: Certain. He was looking out the window as I went across the courtyard.
6: Then?
1: Well, don't you see that we must try and save him from himself?
6: But how? We can't let Hyde go free.
1: Well, he can't get out of that courtyard. It's surrounded on every side by a high stone wall. The only door into the street outside can't be opened. So how can he escape?
6: And what would you have us do?
5: Sir, if you will excuse me, I'm going out there. I can't stay here while I know my wife is lying in that place.
6: Very well. I'll come too. We'll arm ourselves as best we can. After all, there are two of us.
1: You can take some of the other men. There's Thomas and Bradshaw. And what chance would even Hyde have against four of you?
6: All right. Call them, Poole. Tell them to get pokers or sticks of some sort. And don't tell the other servants. Call them upstairs and tell them separately. Can you do this?
5: Aye, sir. I can. But if I so much as get my hands on him, I'm a God-fearing man, Dr. Lanyon. But right from the first moment I set eyes on that evil countenance, I longed to close my fingers round his throat. And now...
6: I know. But we have no power to take justice into our own hands like that. Edward Hyde must face a sterner judge than you or I.
5: For his sake and for mine, I pray I don't get near to him.

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0: Are you ready now?
1: Hey, we're all ready, sir.
0: Poole, you got the lights?
2: 2 lanterns, Doctor. That will be enough. It isn't really dark yet.
0: Come along, then. Keep together. Be ready to seize him if he's still in the courtyard. Thomas, you can open the door.
3: Yes, sir.
2: He's not out there.
0: No. Although he might be hidden in one of those shadows. What a dismal place this is. Always full of shadows.
2: Look. There's a light in the upper window. And that's his shadow. Pacing up and down. Up and down.
0: Yes. You're right. But is it Hyde or Dr. Jekyll?
2: Take a look, sir. Note the size of him.
0: Yes. That's a smaller, lighter man than the doctor.
2: It's him! It's Hyde! I've seen him too often to be mistaken.
0: Very well, then. Let's go into the building. I say, keep that lantern shining well ahead there.
1: Oh, yes, sir.
0: Now, Poole, you'd better stay here with Thomas and let Bradshaw and me go ahead.
2: You mean, sir?
0: It might be better that way.
2: It's all right, sir. Don't worry, sir. I'm man enough to face what may be coming to me.
0: Very well, then, Poole. Follow me.
1: Oh, Lord. Look at them rats. The size of rabbits. Look. What's that up there?
2: It's her.
0: Poole, are you sure you wouldn't rather wait and let me go up the stairs to see?
2: No. I'll face it, sir. I'll come.
0: Very well. Come along.
1: Lord, have mercy on us.
0: Hold the lantern steady. Here, help me turn her over.
2: Yes, sir.
1: Oh, Lord. Lord. Just look. Oh, Sarah. My Sarah.
0: Poole, you mustn't give away like that.
1: Oh, Lord. It's him. Don't let him out. Whatever you do, don't let him out, for mercy's sake.
0: Quiet.
4: Who are you in there?
5: I'm Henry Jekyll.
4: Then come out. It's Lanyon here, Henry. You've got to come out of there.
5: I can't.
4: Henry, I demand to see you. You know there's been murder done out here on your very doorstep. You've got that man in there with you. You're hiding him. Have you gone mad?
5: Yes, man!
4: I give you fair warning. Nothing can excuse you. You must and shall come out and hand this beast over to justice. If you don't do it of your own free will, then we'll force the door.
5: Oh, you, for pity's sake, have mercy.
4: If you could look on this poor woman lying at our feet, you'd have no mercy in your heart, either for the fiend who murdered her or the man who gave him shelter. I give you one more chance.
5: No, I'll not come out.
4: Very well, then. We must smash the door.

0: Wrapping up yet another installment of a radio version of Dr. Jekyll and Mr. Hyde. We'll continue that storyline at the same time and day on your local radio station next week. I'm Greg Bell, and earlier we heard the CBS Radio Workshop production Nightmare, produced, directed, written by, and starring Elliot Lewis. My question is about one of his later television credits. As a director, Elliot Lewis worked on 5 episodes of a 1950s Western program starring Gene Barry as a fictionalized version of a real-life lawman. I'll name it, then wrap up when radio was right after this.
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12: From ABC News, I'm Wayne Cabot. 6 months into the Iran war with the U.S., and for the first time in a month, both sides are again firing on each other. ABC Stephen Portnoy.
13: A U.S. official telling ABC News the military fired at Iranian Revolutionary Guard forces on an island in the Strait of Hormuz. The official saying those forces were seen preparing to launch rockets with sea mines into the strait, the U.S. hitting 2 Iranian rocket launchers.
12: Hours later, Iran fired on 2 U.S. bases in Jordan, claiming it destroyed them. The U.S. says the missiles were intercepted. Now Jordan is saying it intercepted 8 Iranian missiles. A wall of water washed over a campground in the Grand Canyon Saturday. 14 people remain missing. Late Sunday, the National Park Service recovered a body. Dozens of campers ran through mud to escape. Erica Viola says it was up to her hips by the time she got to safety.
14: Once we got to the bridge, that's when this 15-foot wall of water came through the campground in Phantom Ranch and just wiped out all the bridges.
12: It also wiped out an important pipeline, and so to conserve water, all hotel and lodge stays are canceled at Grand Canyon, unclear for how long. Authorities in Nepal are warning of potential fresh flooding as water levels rise, still 3,000 missing in the apocalyptic flooding.
15: Amid the gloom, a miraculous story.
16: You're a hero.
15: I spoke to a principal whose quick thinking got all of his 900 students who were inside at the time to safety as that massive wall of mud closed in on his school. Rajendra Dewadi also managed to warn hundreds of his other students who were on their way to school that morning to turn their buses around just in time. The school, which had been there for more than 7 decades and which he even attended himself, now just a vast area of mud and debris.
12: Britt Clennett in Kathmandu. Google's U.S. maps now show Lake America in place of Lake Ontario. You're listening to ABC News.
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12: Look who just gave a major boost to a GoFundMe. Taylor Swift helping a woman who was seriously injured after pulling over to help 3 teenagers whose car hydroplaned off 95 in Rhode Island. Ashley Taunton said she was stunned to learn that Taylor Swift, one of the biggest names in music, heard her story. Swift has a house in Westerly, Rhode Island. Taylor's $50,000 donation should go a long way to paying for the weeks of surgeries. Ashley saying, "I want to hug her." Not an average fender bender for a teen driver evading police near Portsmouth International Airport in New Hampshire.
19: It started as a vehicle pursuit, and now a car went through the fence at the airport and hit a plane.
12: You heard that right from Broadcastify. Hit a plane, the kid driving his black Ford Mustang. Nobody was on board the plane. That 17-year-old now in a heap of trouble, charged with aggravated driving while intoxicated, DWI, reckless driving, and disobeying a police officer. Brandi Carlile says Dolly Parton took a risk and accepted her for being gay. Brandi honoring the icon on stage in Nashville Saturday night.

0: A song they sang together once. Dolly was laid to rest Friday at a private service in Nashville. Wayne Cabot, ABC News.
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0: We are Red Eye Radio. He is Eric Cronin. I'm Gary McNamara. Yeah, so that's what I was wondering over the weekend when I saw all the flock camera debates and everything else. And I understand it. I understand the complete debates on it. And like anything, we welcome all debate.
1: Sure.
0: But it was just that what popped into my mind was the surveillance camera and body sensors that will be required to be in all new cars by 2027. In fact, I finally found, I just did it now, found an article on it, one of the latest articles that was written in late April on it. Mm. I'm amazed that this thing hardly has any stories. It's something that you and I have followed for 3 years. And with the flock camera things, I'm just blown away by how everybody is outraged about cameras outside of your vehicles, but not a peep on cameras inside your vehicles.
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0: Beer Runner Radio. He's Art Carlin. I'm Gary McNamara. We'll keep updating that story for you on the cameras inside of vehicles, since the cameras outside of vehicles has caused such an uproar. And I think this is going to be a lot like red light cameras. I was really surprised how quickly red light cameras came down. You know, in the majority of the country.
1: Yeah, and it had to do with, again, being able to, in court, face your accuser, and challenge the technology. And a lot of that, drove the states. It just became unpopular. Mostly because people don't like being late to where they're going to. And prefer to run red lights, the thing is that show the correlation between the implementation of the technology and a drop in the number of accidents created before that.
0: Remember some municipalities got caught shortening the length of time that the yellow lights stayed on?
1: Right, and it became a fundraiser.
0: Yep.
1: Yeah.
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0: We are Red Eye Radio. He's Herk Harley, and I'm Gary McNamara. Looking at other news from the weekend, Abdul El-Sayed apologizes for comments about a Michigan synagogue attack. The Democratic nominee for U.S. Senate in Michigan apologized to the state's Jewish Democratic Caucus on Saturday for comments he made after an attack on a synagogue in March, which he tied to Israel's action in the Middle East. My comments may have been misconstrued to justify something I did not mean to justify. Yeah, that's it.
1: Yeah, okay.
0: El-Sayed told reporters after he addressed the caucus at the Michigan Democratic Nomination Convention in Lansing, Michigan. To anyone who feels like my comments might have been hurtful, I'm really sorry. That was not my intention. Of course it was.
1: Yes.
0: Because El-Sayed's apology was his latest attempt to unify Democrats after a bitter primary where he defeated U.S. Representative Haley Stevens. He's eager to push past a series of controversies, including allegations of anti-Semitism, including his association with controversial commentator Hassan Piker. By the way, I see the headline over the weekend. The Piker said, wait a minute. I didn't go to him. He came to me.
1: Oh.
0: Because he came. I'll find the story.
1: All right.
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18: 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That's why we're proud to celebrate the Red Eye Radio Million Mile Club, honoring professional drivers who've reached an incredible milestone, 1 million miles or more without a preventable accident. Have you or someone you know reached a million safe miles? Now's the

0: We are Red Eye Radio. He is Eric Cronin. I'm Gary McNamara. Yeah, so that's what I was wondering over the weekend when I saw all the flock camera debates and everything else. And I understand it. I understand the complete debates on it. And like anything, we welcome all debate.
1: Sure.
0: But it was just that what popped into my mind was the surveillance camera and body sensors that will be required to be in all new cars by 2027. In fact, I finally found, I just did it now, found an article on it, one of the latest articles that was written in late April on it. Mm. I'm amazed that this thing hardly has any stories. It's something that you and I have followed for 3 years. And with the flock camera things, I'm just blown away by how everybody is outraged about cameras outside of your vehicles, but not a peep on cameras inside your vehicles.
2: Well, the people that are taking 100 selfies a day are really, really peeved about the government taking one picture.
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1: And he's Eric Harley, and I'm Gary McNamara. Coming up in just 1 minute, people freaking out about flock cameras, cameras outside your vehicles. Well, the federal law will require cameras inside of your vehicles for 2027. Coming up in just a minute.
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1: Delays southbound across the Sikorsky Bridge as they do the overnight paving work through there. Further south on the parkway, it is a speed limit ride. Same thing on 95 also this morning. Fairfield County traffic every 10 minutes on WICC.
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2: Patchy fog and a few showers this morning. Partly sunny by late morning and through this afternoon. It will be warm and humid near 80. Showers arrive after midnight with a morning low in the mid-60s. Tomorrow afternoon, showers and thunderstorms, warm and humid in the low 80s. I'm meteorologist Paul Piorek on WICC.
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6: So a federal judge is now weighing whether Yale New Haven Hospital's cognitive testing policy for doctors over the age of 70 violates age and disability discrimination laws. The EEOC argues there's no evidence that the testing improves patient safety. Yale, however, says the test helps identify potential cognitive decline and protect patients. No ruling was issued Thursday. Meanwhile, I wanted to talk about this more with attorney Gary Phelan, who's back on the show with Hurwitz, Sagarin, and Slossberg in Milford, also a law professor at Quinnipiac University, and somebody I like to talk to about employment law in general in these types of cases. Gary, welcome back. And first and foremost, we've definitely had conversations about age discrimination and the idea of cognitive testing with other national, I'd say, high-profile cases. But first and foremost, tell us a little bit about Yale's late career practitioner program and sort of the complexities from a legal standpoint with this.
7: In 2016, Yale New Haven Health implemented what's called a late career practitioner program. It's a screening policy that any medical practitioner who's over 70 needs to take and pass the cognitive test in order to renew staff privileges. Now, if they were to fail, not get whatever the sufficient score is, it doesn't mean they're necessarily automatically excluded from getting privileges, but it starts a process where they look at other factors such as, observations of them doing the work in order to determine whether or not they can continue in that particular role or whether or not they might be transferred to a different role or asked to retire or be terminated.
6: You know, and again, I can understand where there's always concerns about, is this discriminatory, right? When you do cognitive testing and things like that. And I guess you can kind of go back and forth about it and get into it. But let's go to the basics, first of all. And maybe this seems elementary, Gary, but I think we start there. What is a cognitive test?
7: Well, a cognitive test, as far as what is utilized, is there's different types, but it's really the most simplest type is it's a test lasts anywhere from 50 to 90 minutes. It tests things like memory, attention, language, reasoning, and speed in responding to inquiries.
6: Okay, so it sounds like though that if, I mean, that seems pretty straightforward. And when you're talking about patient safety and just making sure that people are up to, so here's my issue with it, Gary. I'll get to a you know, something else. Not so much, I guess it wouldn't be cognitive testing, but maybe it is. As you mentioned, there's different forms of it. I look at health insurance because the only thing I can look at is something that I have familiarity with. My father has a brokerage in Fairfield, and my husband and my brother both are partners with my father. They, in order to keep their health insurance licenses, need to retest. I don't know how often it is. Don't quote me on that. It's like every 3 to 5 years they have to retest. And it's because they want to make sure that they are qualified to handle their clients' health needs. Like, they need to make sure that they are actually okay to keep a license. And I don't know how many other industries make you retest to keep your license. But I do find this is an interesting one. Like, if you're talking about just making sure that it's safe for patients, why would the EEOC file a lawsuit?
7: Well, because unlike those other the tests you described, this one is specifically testing only individuals over 70. And one of the arguments that the EEOC has made, first, it's just the, you know, the argument is it's discriminating against based on age. It's an age-based qualification, which triggers what's called the, you know, the employer has to show that there's a bona fide, you know, occupational qualification to justify the test. But secondly, that it's essentially putting the medical practitioner in the position of having to prove they're medically, you know, capable, cognitively capable of performing the job. Now, one of the things that the EEOC is arguing is the test itself is not necessarily a reflection of performance on the job. The things you've described, most other types of occupations, test on qualifications of actually doing the job, whereas this is a test. You know, it's not looking at what is your ability to perform surgery. You know, what is your ability to perform, you know, as a psychologist? So it's almost like a proxy, a substitute for analyzing the person's ability to actually perform the job.
6: Okay, so what if they did more of a generic, and again, I'm just kind of talking out of turn here, but what if they didn't have an age? Like, what if it wasn't starting at 70, we are going to start testing this? Or, you know, do you adjust it to, you know, do you make it where everybody in a certain category of doctors have to get cognitive testing done? Especially, I would almost argue, ever since the pandemic and the amount of burnout that we have seen, and that existed before the pandemic. But, you know, we know that can certainly lead to mental health issues, maybe emotional distress. Again, burnout is a major thing. Do you change it where there is no age? It's just every so or so years we have to check this. Would that eliminate the age discrimination portion of it?
7: That would. Now a cognitive test is not necessarily going to test the, you know, whether or not the person is, let's say, suffering from
6: like mentally stable
7: depression or other mental health issues, but it will, you know, that would remove the age element, but it would not remove the that it is a you know, a medical test in violation of the Americans with Disabilities Act. Under the ADA, to justify a medical exam, the test has to be job-related and consistent with business necessity. Now, without going into great detail, as I would with my, you know, disability law students at Quinnipiac, is you have to be able to demonstrate not just that it's convenient or helpful, but it's that it's really necessary in order to do that. And EEOC's argument is they do test that Yale has a wide variety of safety-related exams or safety-related policies and measures where they're measuring performance, and that there has been no increase in those safety metrics since they implemented this policy.
6: What would you say, and again, we've got Gary Phelan here, who's our employment attorney on the show. Professionally, he is also with Hurwitz, Sagarin, and Slossberg in Milford, and a law professor at Quinnipiac. What would you say are the legal issues involved, you know, that the court now has to decide? Like, what does this really come down to? What's the end goal here, Gary?
7: Well, first, one of the things that the judge talked about, she said, you know, there's disputes, like each side has various expert witnesses. And so there's not much dispute about the policy itself, what the facts are. Now, often you say, okay, well, we'll go to trial to determine that. And the judge said, because there's factual disputes that she was, before the hearing started, she said she was leaning in that direction. But what each side is arguing is essentially saying they should win because these are really legal issues, that there's not that much of a dispute about the facts, and it can be determined by the judge on a legal basis. Now, what the under what's called, again, the BFOQ test, you have to, the employer, you know, would need to show that the test itself is reasonably necessary to the essence of the business. And I think Yale has a very good argument that, you know, this is all about safety, and patient safety is obviously very important, part of the essence of their business. The second part's harder, is that are you the employer has to show they're compelled to rely on age as a proxy, as a substitute to test job related qualifications. That's where the EEOC argues you have a wide variety of safety policies that they implemented, and that the only difference, and they still have to do that for doctors over 70. So the only difference, they do all these, apply these safety policies to everyone, including the doctors over 70. But the only change is that for those over 70, they're requiring a cognitive test. With respect to the ADA, it's what I mentioned before, is they have to show that the medical exam is job related and consistent with business necessity. Now, if something shows up in the job, if let's say a physician is demonstrating some sort of, you know, where people are concerned about cognitive decline, that can justify the test for that individual. Why this is different is just it's across the board saying we're going to test everybody over 70.
6: Gary Fallon, hold on. We'll continue the conversation after a quick break. 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
1: No delays right now. The 25A connector in Bridgeport 95 and the Parkway checking in A-OK. Fairfield County traffic every 10 minutes on WICC.
0: 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Miller Nissan of Fairfield, weather update.
2: Today will be partly sunny, a few showers this morning in areas of fog, and by this afternoon nearing 80. Showers arrive after midnight with a morning low in the mid-60s. Tomorrow afternoon, showers and thunderstorms, warm and humid in the low 80s. I'm meteorologist Paul Piorek on WICC.
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6: We are talking to employment attorney on the show, Gary Fallon, who is also with Hurwitz, Sagarin and Schlossberg in Milford, and law professor at Quinnipiac University. We are talking about this case, whether Yale New Haven Hospital's cognitive testing policy for doctors over age 70 violates age and disability discrimination laws. And that case is going on right now. The New Haven Register actually had an article on this, and it quoted the EEOC's attorney. It asked the question, why can't they assess the doctor's cognitive test by just watching them on the job? What was the response to that, Gary?
7: Part of it, Yale's attorney, and by the way, I just want to mention, there were three attorneys that really argued, and they all did an incredible job. This is really 2 hours where, as a lawyer, I really admired the ability for them to be addressing very complicated legal issues. But the response was twofold. One is, one of the concerns is that people aren't necessarily as candid if they're, you know, about disclosing things about their coworkers. You know, if they might, you know, if it may jeopardize their career and end their career. But the second part is that this test was designed that you shouldn't have to wait for something bad to happen or a bad outcome, that this is more of a predictive tool. And it's not necessarily the last. It doesn't mean if somebody were to test to fail the test that they're done. They're going to take into account performance on the job. So that was how they responded. I thought it was a pretty good response.
6: The article also compared, this is interesting, doctors to pilots. Because for those of you who don't know, and we actually have a retired commercial airline pilot who comes on our show pretty frequently from right here in Connecticut, there's a requirement for pilots to retire by age 65. And so comparing that, saying, hey, look, we're not requiring people to retire out of, you know, a Yale medical, a doctor's role, but that's kind of a compromise, is doing cognitive testing versus what they do for pilots. What is the EEOC's response to that?
7: The first response was that those determinations were based on comprehensive examination by government agencies. For example, the FAA is the mandatory retirement at 65 for commercial pilots is based on an FAA regulation. That other types of mandatory retirement, it's not just a employer acting on its own. The second part is, again, and I think a very effective argument, that this is a one-size-fits-all sort of exam. So you have, you know, surgeons who really are in, you know, life and death types of situations, just like airline pilots. But you're also requiring psychologists, professors, in order to maintain the privileges. They also have to complete the same exam. That's where I think they're vulnerable, Yale, because it wasn't, you know, it doesn't seem narrowly tailored. And that's a lot of the language in the case law is, was the test narrowly tailored? So it's very possible what the employer, you know, what the court may say, you know, is that, well, it may be justified with certain specializations, but not all specializations.
6: But then doesn't that become discriminatory? I mean, I would imagine that hospital systems who would decide to adopt something like Yale has with cognitive testing, I would imagine a huge part of that, and again, I'm talking out of turn, I'm sure, Gary Phelan, but to me, wouldn't you put that in place because we're living in a time where I think there's not an awful lot of protections in place for hospital systems that do make mistakes or surgeries don't end up successful. And it has nothing to do with actually if the doctor did the job right or wrong. I think kind of like cops, I think they could be doing the job to the best of their ability with all the training in place and with all the knowledge and all of the accolades and decades of work and studying and everything. But ultimately, we live in a society, understandably so, that is very lawsuit hysteria. And again, I'm not saying it's not justified. I think people have every right to sue a hospital system if they believe there's negligence or they believe the surgery could have been done differently or there could have been minutes shaved off of, you know, saving a life or losing one. I understand, I think, the lawsuit side of where we're at as a country with the healthcare, I'd say, sector, hospitals, health insurance agencies, what have you. But considering that we live in that type of a world, wouldn't it make sense to have protections in place to at least say, well, maybe it is because we know that if somebody's kid, for example, dies on the operating table at the hands of a surgeon and the parents look at the surgeon, I guarantee you, and this is out of left field, I guarantee you, if they look like they are older, I guarantee those parents would question if age had anything to do with why their kid didn't make it through that surgery. So wouldn't it be smart for hospital systems to already have that plan of, well, we actually test all of our doctors. And again, maybe that is the answer, that it's a cognitive test for anybody every 5 or so years. But to me, isn't that kind of why they would put something like that in place? Much like I'm sure is the reason the FAA put a required retirement age of 65 for pilots, because if, God forbid, that plane goes down, the question is going to become, well, were they too old to function the plane? Did they act appropriately? Did they act quick enough? Did they, was their response time as good as a 30-year-old? Like, I don't know. To me, that's why I would imagine they put this in place, honestly, is because I would think because of lawsuits.
7: Well, that was one of the issues argued, is that, you know, that this is all about patient safety. But as the EEOC attorney also pointed out, what's also important are the rights of the physician or, you know, the healthcare professional, that enforcing age and disability discrimination laws and the rights that those individuals have is also important. And so you don't necessarily violate those laws in order to improve patient safety. But that's really gets to the heart of the balancing act that this court has to do, is balancing the, you know, the right to patient safety with what arguably is discrimination against those physicians. And that's where, you know, legal issues don't come into play. But the other thing is, you know, to keep in mind that they, you know, Yale, as well as most healthcare providers, have a wide spectrum of ways to safety policies. No, there's no guarantee, but there's no guarantee that someone under 70 may also be having some negative cognitive effects.
6: Mm-hmm.
7: And so where do you draw the line? And that's really what this case is a lot about, is where do you draw the line with respect to public safety or patient safety?
6: Mm-hmm, certainly. And where does age play a role in that? If at all, should it play a role? Like I said, it'd be interesting to see if they just did like they do for other industries. You know, you want to keep your license, you want to keep practicing, you have to get testing done. Again, I know it's different than cognitive testing, but to have that done without an age limit being the reason for having cognitive testing. And so we'll certainly keep a very close eye on this case. Very fascinating and certainly of high importance. And Gary Phelan, always appreciate your expertise and insight on this. Again, Gary Phelan, who has nothing to do with the case, but just giving us his insight as an employment attorney here in Connecticut with Hurwitz, Sagarin and Slosberg in Milford, as well as a law professor at Quinnipiac University. We'll see what happens with this case. Thank you so much, Gary. Appreciate it.
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1: No delays right now. The 25-day connector in Bridgeport, 95 in the Parkway, checking in A-OK. Fairfield County traffic every 10 minutes on WICC.
9: 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Miller Nissan of Fairfield, weather update.
2: Patchy fog and a few showers this morning. Partly sunny by late morning and through this afternoon. It will be warm and humid near 80. Showers arrive after midnight with a morning low in the mid-60s. Tomorrow afternoon, showers and thunderstorms, warm and humid in the low 80s. I'm meteorologist Paul Piorek on WICC.
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10: From ABC News, Tech Trends. Sony Music, Warner Chappell, and several other music labels are suing Anthropic, accusing the artificial intelligence firm of blatant theft of copyrighted works, and accusing the company of using those works to train its AI model, Claude. In a statement, Anthropic says, "We disagree with the publisher's claims, and we intend to defend ourselves robustly in court." Following an executive order from President Trump renaming Lake Ontario to Lake America, Google Maps has now changed the name of that body of water. In a blog post, the company says the change is in line with their long-standing policy around name changes in official government sources. Canadians will still see Lake Ontario displayed. And an appeals court has ruled prediction markets like Kalshi and Polymarket are subject to state gambling laws in Nevada. However, a court also recently ruled the state of New Jersey doesn't have the authority to regulate prediction markets. Legal experts expect the debate to eventually land at the Supreme Court. With Tech Trends, I'm Mike Dabosky, ABC News.
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13: From ABC News, I'm Wayne Cabot. 6 months into the Iran war with the U.S., and for the first time in a month, both sides are again firing on each other. ABC Stephen Portnoy.
14: A U.S. official telling ABC News the military fired at Iranian Revolutionary Guard forces on an island in the Strait of Hormuz. The official saying those forces were seen preparing to launch rockets with sea mines into the strait, the U.S. hitting two Iranian rocket launchers.
13: Hours later, Iran fired on two U.S. bases in Jordan, claiming it destroyed them. The U.S. says the missiles were intercepted. Now Jordan is saying it intercepted eight Iranian missiles. A wall of water washed over a campground in the Grand Canyon Saturday. 14 people remain missing. Late Sunday, the National Park Service recovered a body. Dozens of campers ran through mud to escape. Erica Viola says it was up to her hips by the time she got to safety.
15: Once we got to the bridge, that's when this 15-foot wall of water came through the campground in Phantom Ranch and just wiped out all the bridges.
13: It also wiped out an important pipeline, and so to conserve water, all hotel and lodge stays are canceled at Grand Canyon, unclear for how long. Authorities in Nepal are warning of potential fresh flooding as water levels rise, still 3,000 missing in the apocalyptic flooding.
16: Amid the gloom, a miraculous story.
17: You're a hero.
16: I spoke to a principal whose quick thinking got all of his 900 students who were inside at the time to safety as that massive wall of mud closed in on his school. Rajendra Dawadi also managed to warn hundreds of his other students who were on their way to school that morning to turn their buses around just in time. The school, which had been there for more than 7 decades and which he even attended himself, now just a vast area of mud and debris.
13: Britt Clennett in Kathmandu. Google's U.S. maps now show Lake America in place of Lake Ontario. You're listening to ABC News.
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13: Look who just gave a major boost to a GoFundMe. Taylor Swift helping a woman who was seriously injured after pulling over to help 3 teenagers whose car hydroplaned off 95 in Rhode Island. Ashley Taunton said she was stunned to learn that Taylor Swift, one of the biggest names in music, heard her story. Swift has a house in Westerly, Rhode Island. Taylor's $50,000 donation should go a long way to paying for the weeks of surgeries. Ashley saying, "I want to hug her." Not an average fender bender for a teen driver evading police near Portsmouth International Airport in New Hampshire.
20: It started as a vehicle pursuit, and now a car went through the fence at the airport and hit a plane.
13: You heard that right from Broadcastify. Hit a plane. The kid driving his black Ford Mustang. Nobody was on board the plane. That 17-year-old now in a heap of trouble, charged with aggravated driving while intoxicated, DWI, reckless driving, and disobeying a police officer. Brandi Carlile says Dolly Parton took a risk and accepted her for being gay. Brandi honoring the icon on stage in Nashville Saturday night.

0: song they sang together once. Dolly was laid to rest Friday at a private service in Nashville. Wayne Cabot, ABC News.
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0: But here's why it matters. The old name made it sound like the condition was just about cysts on the ovaries. In reality, it's a whole body hormone and metabolic condition linked to type 2 diabetes, heart disease, anxiety, and depression. The hope is that a clearer name can lead to more diagnoses and better care. I'm Dr. Sanjay Gupta, helping you live a better life.
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5: No problems to report on this last day of August. 95 in the Parkway southbound at this moment. Speed limit. Route 8 north and southbound checks in okay too. Fairfield County traffic every 10 minutes on WICC.
4: 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Weather update.
6: Today will be partly sunny. A few showers this morning and areas of fog. And by this afternoon, nearing 80. Showers arrive after midnight with a morning low in the mid-60s. Tomorrow afternoon, showers and thunderstorms, warm and humid in the low 80s. I'm meteorologist Paul Piorek on WICC.
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7: From ABC News, Wall Street Now. Tech stocks are driving the markets higher as traders head into the end of the week. The NASDAQ jumped 1.6% Thursday. The S&P finished 0.7% higher. The Dow Jones added 105 points on the day to close at 53,569. Shares in Gap jumped 12% after the clothing retailer announced yesterday that a new CEO has been chosen for its Old Navy brand. Current Old Navy Chief Customer Officer Michael Francis takes over for current CEO Horacio Barbeito. Anthropic scores a legal win after a judge blocked the Pentagon from blacklisting the AI giant. Secretary Pete Hegseth had moved to designate Anthropic a national security supply chain risk. A court has ruled the claim, quote, illegal and baseless. The high price of just getting around. A study by Integra Credit finds that spending $5,680 per year plus $517 in interest on auto loans. That's nearly 12.5% of the average American's disposable income. Jim Ryan, ABC News.
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5: So far, so good. Not a bad ride on 95 southbound. Merritt Parkway is speed limit. Not seeing any problems to report on Route 8 north or south right now. And the 25A connector checks in okay. Fairfield County traffic every 10 minutes on WICC.
4: 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Miller Nissan of Fairfield. Weather update.
6: Patchy fog and a few showers this morning. Partly sunny by late morning and through this afternoon. It will be warm and humid near 80. Showers arrive after midnight with a morning low in the mid-60s. Tomorrow afternoon, showers and thunderstorms, warm and humid in the low 80s. I'm meteorologist Paul Piorek on WICC.
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8: 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They claim to help regulate fluid balance, support muscle function, and keep your nerves functioning properly. However, according to guidance from the Academy of Nutrition and Dietetics, most people can meet their electrolyte needs through a balanced diet. 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
3: So Meta is agreeing to pay up to $18 billion to settle a landmark case. This is over teen and preteen social media addiction. That deal with 48 states, which includes Connecticut, will include new protections for kids on Instagram and Facebook, including 2-hour daily limits, stronger age checks, and overnight restrictions. But I wanted to talk more about this with somebody who understands this and the weight, the gravity of this case more. And that is John Powers, who is an assistant professor and director of the Graduate Digital Content Create and Strategy Program at Quinnipiac University. And John, welcome to the show. Talk, first of all, about this case and the weight, the gravity of it, the potential for the industry-wide kind of impact. What does this mean?
4: So the case itself, the money, you know, is a huge deal, obviously, to the average person. But to Meta, it's a small amount. The real consequences are the new restrictions that they have agreed to put in place. The 2-hour limit on teenagers, the cutting it off at nighttime for teenagers, and, you know, just a sort of coming to a moment where they have admitted that they have concern for a teenager, younger person's safety online.
3: I think obviously the money, like you said, is a big deal, John, but I feel like the bigger part of this, and please correct me if I'm wrong, I feel like the bigger part is this kind of begins to set a better precedent. Again, I know this is just Facebook and Instagram, but does it grow from here? Do you start to see heavy hitters all kind of have to be held accountable?
4: Yeah, that's a great point. And part of this settlement, and Meta has already started this, is that they are urging other social media platforms, specifically YouTube, which is part of Google, and TikTok, to join them in implementing these restrictions. And so I saw yesterday they were already posting things on their own platforms, Meta being who I'm talking about, urging TikTok and YouTube to join them. And that's part of the settlement, that this would become an industry-wide program for younger people, which again is, I think about it almost like the in our society when cigarettes, went through this problem,
3: like the cigarette moment,
4: and became, had to do certain things to stay in business.
3: Right. Well, because they obviously you could still buy cigarettes, but it's that idea of better regulation, and instead of like eliminating the product, it's, you know, just having a better control over the industry and how it could impact kids, really.
4: Yeah. And you know, this situation faces a similar problem where cigarettes, you know, all of a sudden years ago, there was they couldn't advertise in certain places. There were, you know, there was an age limit as far as who could purchase cigarettes, you know, all that kind of stuff. And that's similar to what is happening here. And now, you know, the issue is how can this be enforced? You know, how will Meta and hopefully the other social media companies be able to determine online who actually is not an adult and who is?
3: And besides kind of setting that precedent for other social media giants, again, we're talking to John Powers, assistant professor and director of the Graduate Digital Content Create and Strategy Program at Quinnipiac. Besides the sort of setting a better precedence for social media, what do you think this settlement means from a congressional standpoint, from like a lawmaking standpoint?
4: That's a great question. You know, this settlement is just that. It has, you know, Congress is not involved. There are no laws in place here. This was a, you know, litigation, an agreement where TikTok was, Meta was facing trillions of dollars of lawsuits from just four states. And they settled with 48 states for much less money here. So this is the agreement. And I, you know, the thing to watch is, will Congress, will politicians now take up the mantle and see that there is an opportunity here to potentially change the way we, you know, our younger people and even all of us sort of look at social media.
3: Sure. And that's just it. I think because if I have looked at in the past, and the only one I could really think of that stands out who happens to have connections to Connecticut is Senator Blumenthal. And I know the Online Safety Kids Act that he's been trying to push for a long time. At the end of the day, even when he's been at the forefront of having these conversations with the creator of Meta, like the Mark Zuckerbergs of the world, YouTube, TikTok, all that. The biggest thing is that they can't really get anything to cross the finish line because there's not been a precedent set. And there are enough, I think, entities lobbying to protect the social media platforms. And so to me, this could kind of establish, I would think, a clearer path forward where if you're trying to make more efforts to have control over social media and the impact it can have on users, it feels like this at least is a step in the right direction. I don't know if that's me being Pollyanna, but it feels like that would make it a lot easier than before.
4: I would agree with you 100%. And not to be cynical here, but politicians always face backlash from their constituents and Congress, you know, members of Congress are need to get reelected every 2 years. And, you know, they're as soon as they win an election, they're running for election again. And so it's hard for them to take up something that is such a big part of the lives of almost every one of the people they represent. So it's even more, you know, powerful, if you will, than what was happening with the cigarette industry back in the day, the tobacco industry. You know, almost every person spends hours every day of their lives on social media. And the idea of restricting sounds, you know, can scare people to the point where, you know, well, who's controlling what? And, you know, is now the government going to get involved and decide what we can see and not see? And, you know, all that kind of stuff. So it's challenging. The big issue here is how will Meta know who exactly is a teenager online? You know, will people put in, have fake accounts and, you know, put in, you know, different birth dates and stuff like that so they can get around some of the restrictions. So that's sort of the next step.
3: To me, does this really do anything?
4: So that's a really great point. And, you know, it interestingly, the default setting of these changes that are going to take place will implement those restrictions. So the parents will have increased control, but it will take a parent to go in and grant their child, you know, let's say extra time or, you know, some differences, even the algorithm, so that they can, you know, have videos that start as you're scrolling, you know, in the infinite scroll. All those sort of things are going to be turned off by default. So the parent would have to go in and deliberately turn those back on. And that's their decision, you know, as parents. The other thing, you know, which is obvious to me is that, you know, I hate to say it, but I think many younger people already have alternate Instagram accounts, let's say.
3: Sure.
4: And so that doesn't seem that challenging to do that. What AI has offered is that they're going to be doing what Meta is going to be doing is using AI to sort of model behaviors. So if this person is on Instagram and they're 19, according to their profile, they're 19 years old. But through AI, it's determined that they are, you know, coming from the same IP address as, you know, other accounts that are younger, or where there used to be younger accounts. You know, device fingerprints, phone numbers, email addresses, and then just behaviors. You know, are there typing patterns, their interaction choices, their language styles, all those things using AI will flag certain users who appear to be adults and have unlimited access, but actually are younger.
3: Mm. Yeah, we'll see how successful that is. The other thing,
4: exactly.
3: Right? I mean, we'll see, I guess, to be determined. I don't mean to be like totally cynical. I just think to myself, come on now. The other thing too, John, that I am questioning is we don't look at 18 plus. We don't look at, are we doing a good enough job modeling for our kids or even for ourselves that we're not addicted to social media? And I think that is infuriating.
4: Oh, I think you hit on something that's really, really important is that the addiction to the social media algorithm is certainly not restricted to teenagers or younger people. As a matter of fact, I would contest that it's more addictive in the older generations, for sure.
3: I think so
4: too.
3: And
4: the algorithm and the infinite scroll and the poor, you know, the mental health consequences and the poor sleep, you know, impact that generation as much, if not more. And like you said, there are studies now about conditions such as telephobia, where people are afraid or, you know, reject using the, you know, calling someone or receiving a phone call for any reason, because they're so, you know, it's outside of their norm of texting or instant messaging or comic, you know, communicating through social media. So that issue is, I mean, we can get into all the implications of the impact on all of us. The optimistic thought is that this is just the start. And like cigarettes, you hope that it becomes, you know, not just like, oh yeah, we have to restrict those kids because they're on, you know, social media all the time. But look at ourselves and realize what it's doing to ourselves, you know, our mental health and how we interact with each other. You know, we've all walked into, you know, or been at a restaurant and seen, you know, not to pick on anybody, but to see people having dinner and they're both on their phone.
3: Yep.
4: And you know, that's just one example, but that's a constant part of our society now. So it certainly is not just the young people.
3: Yeah. Well, like you said, John, maybe we do start to see the cigarette effect the more that we focus on it and you see settlements like the one we saw with Meta this week. But I guess time will certainly tell. John Powers, I want to thank you for what you do professionally at Quinnipiac University. And thank you for weighing in on this conversation. We really appreciate your insight.
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5: Minor delays beginning in Fairfield now southbound on the Connecticut Turnpike. Still looking good as you travel past that all the way to the state line. And a little bit of volume now in Trumbull southbound on the Merritt Parkway. Fairfield County traffic every 10 minutes on WICC.
2: 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Miller Nissan of Fairfield, weather update.
6: Today will be partly sunny, a few showers this morning in areas of fog, and by this afternoon nearing 80. Showers arrive after midnight with a morning low in the mid-60s. Tomorrow afternoon, showers and thunderstorms, warm and humid in the low 80s. I'm meteorologist Paul Piorek on WICC.
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7: Here are your political insights from ABC News. With the cost of living a major political issue ahead of the midterm elections, President Trump is touting the U.S. deal with Venezuela on helping develop its oil reserves as a way to lower gasoline prices. But oil analysts say that's unlikely, partly because Venezuela's refining capacity has declined for decades and could take years to rebuild. And says ABC's Stephen Portnoy,
8: Venezuela's constitution, which says that the oil of Venezuela belongs to the state and its ownership can't be transferred. So if there is any lingering legal or political complication, it could be a long time before this deal has any impact on prices at the pump here.
7: A flap continues with Health Secretary Robert F. Kennedy Jr. accusing Pennsylvania officials of giving insufficient information to determine whether two deaths in Lancaster County, one of an infant, are linked to measles. State health officials dispute that, saying the two deaths were measles-associated. Those are your political insights. Chuck Sievertson, ABC News.
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3: From ABC News, I'm Sherry Preston. More than a dozen campers in the Grand Canyon are still missing after deadly flash floods struck the park over the weekend. More than 60 people had to be evacuated, including Gabe Bergman, who described what it was like trying to reach safety.
15: There was a fridge. We even saw the scariest thing was there was like a cabin that washed down the river, and we could see like the roof of the cabin and the bed from the cabin that was in the river.
3: The Park Service confirming the body of a 46-year-old man was pulled from the Colorado River hours after the storm turned quiet creeks into raging rivers. The death toll from last week's flooding in Nepal and China is now more than 900 people, but more than 4,000 are now reported missing. ABC's Britt Clennett is in Nepal.
16: Well, the accounts coming in now are chilling. I spoke to one American survivor who described it as a serpent coming towards them. She said it sucked everyone in and everything in its path, vehicles, homes. It was horrifying. And she said she managed to escape with her husband within seconds, just running for her life.
3: Rescuers are still trying to reach workers believed trapped in tunnels at hydropower sites. The first military action in a month between the U.S. and Iran happening over the weekend.
17: Central Command says Iranian forces were preparing to fire rockets loaded with sea mines into the shipping lanes just days after the U.S. declared the strait cleared of mines. Iran fired back overnight. State TV released video claiming to show missiles and drones being launched at two air bases in Jordan that host U.S. forces.
3: ABC's Karen Hua, oil prices up again. Brent crude trading at about $90 a barrel. President Trump is calling for Canadian companies doing business with the U.S. to move here permanently. Meantime, Ontario Premier Doug Ford has put up a big billboard on the shores of his province's Great Lake that reads, Lake Ontario, now and always. You're listening to ABC News.
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19: Another attempt by the White House to try to bring down the cost of beef. Here's ABC's Allison Kosick.
20: The Trump administration is expected to announce new rules this week to make it easier for cattle ranchers to process their own meat and sell directly to consumers without USDA inspections. Some producers say cutting red tape could help. Others are pushing back. The South Dakota Cattlemen's Association saying food safety is not red tape.
19: One of the best in tennis is out at the first round of the U.S. Open. Here's ESPN's Jay Reynolds.
21: For the first time in his career, Novak Djokovic drops his opening round match at the U.S. Open, losing last night in five sets.
22: Unfortunately, all great things do eventually come to an end. Yes, here's another cliche. Father Time is undefeated, and it did finally catch up. He got sick a couple times. It looked like he may have cramped. The back was bothering him. It all went south in the end.
21: ESPN's John McEnroe. Djokovic now 19-1 in opening round matches at the U.S. Open.
19: After almost 2 weeks of testimony, jurors will likely today begin deciding the fate of the only man ever charged in the 1996 murder of rapper Tupac Shakur. Closing arguments are set for today. In Duane Davis's trial, deliberations will begin after that. NASA's newest space telescope blasted off on Sunday in a SpaceX rocket. The Roman Space Telescope will hunt for planets around other stars and survey the cosmos like never before. Sherry Preston, ABC News.
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3: And we will have your updated newscast from John in just a couple of minutes. In the meantime, some of our top news stories we're following for you this morning. Today is International Overdose Awareness Day. 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And a reminder, the life-saving overdose reversal drug Naloxone can be bought just about anywhere in the state where medications are sold, and you can learn how to administer it there as well. Recent rainfall has brought relief from drought conditions across Connecticut. All previously declared drought advisories have now been lifted, leaving all eight counties without a formal drought declaration. And Connecticut is set to increase home heating assistance for the upcoming winter. The state has approved $94.2 million for the Connecticut Energy Assistance Program. Eligible households can receive between $355 to $705, with applications opening tomorrow, September 1st. 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We're going to be right back. 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
5: Delays southbound now. Bridgeport heading into Fairfield on the Connecticut Turnpikes. Trumbull to Fairfield if you're starting off on the parkway this morning. Fairfield County traffic every 10 minutes on WICC.
2: 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Miller Nissan of Fairfield, weather update.
6: Patchy fog and a few showers this morning. Partly sunny by late morning and through this afternoon. It will be warm and humid near 80. Showers arrive after midnight with a morning low in the mid-60s. Tomorrow afternoon, showers and thunderstorms, warm and humid in the low 80s. I'm meteorologist Paul Piorek on WICC.
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3: We're not going to stick around Connecticut for news around the region. We're actually going to go out to Wisconsin, where a parent reportedly stormed the field during a youth football game and tripped a 9-year-old kid. And you could actually watch the entire thing if you look it up online. This happened earlier this month in Mount Pleasant, Wisconsin. A parent reportedly rushed the field during a U-10 football game and tripped a 9-year-old kid who was on his way to scoring a touchdown. The kid was reportedly running towards the pylon when the parent ran onto the field and stuck his leg out, taking out the runner. The man who tripped the kid was found by Mount Pleasant police and was given a citation for disorderly conduct, according to local news outlets in Wisconsin. It reminds me a lot of conversations we have had basically every single fall here since the pandemic. And that is unruly behavior, not just by the players, because I get competition, not to condone it, but it was actually September of last year. Do you remember there was a youth football player here in Connecticut who body slammed their opponent? It goes beyond, though, the athletes being competitive. What do you do when there's unruly fan behavior, aka parents, who are just watching their kids play youth games? And actually, just to pull a snippet from a conversation we had last summer with Glenn Lungarini of the CIAC, which oversees all of youth sports, or high school sports, I should say, in Connecticut, he talked about how unruly fan behavior has really gotten out of hand, honestly, in recent years here in Connecticut, especially after the pandemic. Take a look. Listen.
4: It's been a trending concern, I think, you know, not just in professional sports, but in college sports and certainly working its way down into high school sports as well. We see it even at younger levels, youth events, you know, a lot of club AAU activities. You know, I think there's no shortage. You can go on social media, you can, you know, go on YouTube, Google, you can just, you know, search and you're not going to have any issue finding examples of poor behavior from fans at any level.
3: Post-pandemic, we've seen some unruly behavior from fans and coaches in Connecticut, correct?
4: Yeah, you know, there was a short reprieve when we first came back from COVID. I think people were excited to be back on the fields and in the gymnasiums, the pools, to you know, be able to get back in person to enjoy sports. But that was certainly short-lived. And, you know, the trend that continues, and I think people feel they pay for a ticket, then they have the right to say and act in any manner that they'd wish at that event.
3: So again, this is Glenn Lungarini, and this is from last summer, but I can promise you when I went back in the archives, we have done it the last 3 fall/summer seasons, where unruly fan behavior has either been reported here in Connecticut or across the country. And now Wisconsin bringing this story to light about a parent storming the field during a U-10
1: youth football game, tripping a 9-year-old who was about to score a touchdown. I want to talk about kind of the legality surrounding this, because I don't know if we take this seriously enough. You know, as a fan, or I should say a parent of an athlete right now, I will see things escalate pretty quickly. And maybe it's always been that way, but I do feel like even 30 years ago, watching my brother play competitive baseball, it never got to this level of parents literally storming the field, interacting with coaches while they are doing their jobs effectively, even after the games, going out into the parking lot and having words or actions with a coach or a player. We've certainly entered into different territory, I would say, in the last few years. And so joining us back on the show to talk a little bit more about this from a law enforcement standpoint is our law enforcement expert, Gary McNamara, who's the former chief of police in Fairfield. Gary, you come from a sports background as well. You had kids who all played in competitive sports as well. I mean, has this always been consistently an issue, or do you believe it has gotten a lot more out of control?
7: I think it's always been an issue. I think what we see is sometimes enthusiastic parents, which is great. You want parents to be enthusiastic in the crowd, but I have seen in the past how it can flip. Now, it hasn't gotten to any of the events that I've been to. It never reached the level of physical altercations or law enforcement having to be called. But you can see, you know, going back years that, you know, there are times when parents take out their frustration on coaches or referees. So that escalation does happen. And there's a reason why at a lot of large sporting events, you have a police officer that is hired to be there, because we know that at some of these large events, especially when there's competition between teams that have a rivalry, you know, you want to make sure that you evaluate that rivalry and see whether or not more police presence is there, really just to prevent something from happening in the first place.
1: I mean, from your professional opinion, Garrett, what would even be an effective way to combat this? I mean, is it as simple as just having more law enforcement on property for youth games, which probably sounds really extreme and also costs money? But I mean, what is the simple solution? Is it a matter of education and people understanding that your actions speak louder than words, or that there are consequences? Like, I think there's sort of this line where we don't realize competition bleeds into confrontation or crossing a line, really. Like, when do you get from competition to crossing a line?
7: Well, I think it's a cultural thing as well. Like, I don't know whether or not leagues really put a lot out on fan behavior. I'm sure they do something.
1: And I know the CIAC does. The CIAC has in recent years has been doing more of that. Yeah.
7: Yeah. I think part of the thing that should be done, because you don't want to overload every sports game with law enforcement.
1: Right.
7: You know, you don't need a cop at every game. But I think what you want to do is set a cultural standard that says these are acceptable behaviors from our audiences and these are not. And these are the actions that we will take the instant something happens, because it's easy to put these papers out and say, this is the fan behavior, this is what we want you to do. It becomes a lot harder when it happens. And even if it's minor, even if it's just yelling at a ref, who's taking the action to either tell that person to stop or tell that person to leave before it escalates to something farther? And oftentimes there's nobody doing that. So it just kind of escalates. You know, you've been in the crowd, you see a parent yelling, or, you know, I remember at hockey games, if somebody checks somebody too hard, the parent of the kid that got checked too hard becomes mad and angry and starts yelling and directing the frustration towards number 5 on the ice or whatever of the opposing team. So you can start to see that focus escalate. And in this case in Wisconsin, you saw it actually become physical.
1: Right. So when we come back, I want to look at maybe some recent examples in Connecticut. We're talking to one of our law enforcement experts on the show, Gary McNamara, former chief of police in Fairfield. And actually, I think Fairfield did have unruly fan behavior in recent years. So certainly can look to some of those examples. But we're talking about fan behavior, especially as we are in the thick of back to school time and fall sports taking place. And in Wisconsin, apparently there was a 10U youth football game happening earlier this month, and a parent was so upset that they stormed the field and tripped a 9-year-old who was about to score a touchdown literally during the game. We're going to continue talking about this right after traffic and weather. Don't go anywhere. 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
5: stream this morning coming out of Bridgeport to Fairfield on 95 southbound. Pretty busy too. Trumbull right by the mall, heading into Westport on the Merritt Parkway. 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
6: Today will be partly sunny, a few showers this morning in areas of fog, and by this afternoon nearing 80. Showers arrive after midnight with a morning low in the mid-60s. Tomorrow afternoon showers and thunderstorms, warm and humid in the low 80s. I'm meteorologist Paul Piorek on WICC.
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3: We're talking to one of our law enforcement experts on the show, Gary McNamara, discussing unruly fan behavior. And to be clear, this is certainly not something that is necessarily new. However, there are reports, at least here in Connecticut, from the CIAC that since the post-pandemic, we have seen definitely unruly fan behavior happening at more youth games and even college games here and across the country. And so in recent years, the CIAC, which again oversees high school sports in Connecticut, they've put out different guidance. They've tried to equip coaches and referees with more resources to make sure that they are protected, that they know their rights. Parents better understand how their behavior should be. In fact, it's interesting. We got an email from our son's hockey team, and it was actually a big portion of, because he's starting his season in a couple weeks, a big portion of the email sent out to parents was about guidelines of unruly fan behavior, which I thought was really interesting. They were noting it back to the NHL, which is funny because, like, there's, you know, it's a small house team that he's playing for. But they were looking at, you know, hey, this is the conduct that they expect at the very highest level of hockey. So we expect it even for your 7 and 8 year olds. So we are seeing it. We are seeing that there's guidance. But the question I had for Gary was, when do you go from competition to crossing a line? What becomes where you can get into, I think, legal trouble, you know, with your actions at a game? And I didn't know, Gary, if you had any recent examples of how things kind of turned out when unruly fan behavior takes place in Connecticut.
7: Yeah. So first of all, yelling at a coach or yelling at a team is kind of traditional. That happens a lot at some of these events because of passionate parents. I think when it starts to get too towards the criminal perspective, and again, not every act is criminal, but a time when you would call law enforcement to really sort through it and see whether or not there's probable cause to make an arrest. But we've had cases in Connecticut. There was a case in New Milford, I don't know whether you remember it or not, in September of last year. It's kind of close to the case in Wisconsin, where it was actually a coach. Now, in Connecticut, coaches are required to have background checks. They're mandated reporters. Connecticut can discipline coaches for actions that they take. But this coach pushed a 7-year-old player from an opposing team at a youth football game. And he was charged with risk of injury, disorderly conduct, and second-degree breach of peace. So obviously, anytime it gets to a level of a physical confrontation, you know, this happened to be a coach and a 7-year-old, but a parent and a player, a parent and a ref, a parent and a coach. Obviously, when it starts to get physical, but even before that, there can be a level of threatening that certainly warrants law enforcement to come to the scene when it says, you know, I'll see you in the parking lot, or, you know, you're going to regret that decision, coach, or put my player in. They're not getting enough ice time, because we've seen that in Connecticut as well, that a parent got into a heated argument with a coach based upon a youth hockey game because they didn't feel they were getting enough time onto the ice.
3: So then I guess, you know, again, you know, when you look at some of these recent examples of, I don't have any off the top of my head. I don't know if you have any, you know, with you, Gare, but, you know, when you look at some of these examples, it usually gets to the point where it becomes a physical altercation is usually when you see, you know, somebody being charged with something or when they like physically, again, get in the face of either a coach or a ref or, you know, again, you know, I don't want to say attack somebody, but they, you know, I mean, for all intents and purposes, you know, this dad literally trips a 9-year-old player in Wisconsin. I don't have direct, I'd say, Connecticut examples in front of me, but, you know, when do you feel like it does get to that point where there is really no choice but to charge this person or you know, maybe it means that you can't attend games anymore. Like, what is that call? And maybe that's like too big of a question for one person to answer. But like sort of what is that call? Because I do think we don't know on average what that gray area looks like. Like, when do we know that we have crossed into a boundary that's just not appropriate?
7: Yeah, and that's hard with any activity that, you know, like that yelling is acceptable to a level. So it's hard to say that there's a line, but you kind of can get the feeling that things are escalating. You know, we call them grievance collectors, and you see them in the crowds, not only just at sports teams, but wherever, where, you know, you could work with a grievance collector, somebody that has a grievance that they can't let go. Like a play happened, the coach made a bad decision or the ref made a bad call. Most times parents will be upset over that, thinking that it was a wrong call, but then they move on. There are people in the crowd that can collect grievances. They just collect that.
3: Oh, I didn't know that.
7: This one. Yeah, so there are the concept called a grievance collector, that you can't let go of it. So then the next game, you know, you're playing that team again and you don't like the coach or the player, the way that person treated my kid. So, but it's not a clear line. You know, it escalates and slowly escalates. Most of the cases that we've seen in Connecticut from 2007, I'm looking at a few of them, were assault charges. There is a component of risk of injury to a minor, and that risk of injury, because there are minors, you can, your words can potentially put somebody at risk. You know, you can risk injury to a minor. So risk of injury, breach of peace is a common one. Disorderly conduct is another one, but some of the cases do involve physicality, and the case in Willimantic is a good one, where a coach accelerated his vehicle and drove into a man, sending him into the windshield, and the coach was charged with assault.
3: Yes, I remember that case. Yes,
7: that was in 2025. So there are those assault cases. One thing, Melissa, that, you know, in doing some of the research on this, there is actually a Connecticut an act, and it is an official act that says assault of a sports official, coach or certified teacher. And it was enacted in 2006. So Connecticut has a history of not only passing legislation, but there's also legislation that has been proposed that has not made it through to an actual law. But the law in 2006 specifically talks about assaulting a sports official, coach or certified teacher. So not only are the criminal charges that can be had under any of the statutes, like the common assault, breach of peace, but specifically in Connecticut, if you assault a sports official, coach or certified teacher, there is another charge. I mean, obviously we have to prove it or have probable cause for it, but it wasn't invented because of social media or today's parents. In 2006, we were talking about that, and, you know, that's obviously 20 years ago. So
3: yeah, that's true.
7: Back in 2006, obviously the legislature had enough of a base to say we got to enact some new laws because this is getting a little out of control.
3: Yeah, no, it's a good point, and I do think at the end of the day, not that I try to put opinion on anything, but sometimes I do think we rely a lot on kind of government overreach or, you know, have just more cops, when in actuality, it's like we should just know what is appropriate, what is OK. You're talking about kids playing a game, and I get competitiveness. I understand scholarships are a big deal now, especially with how expensive school is. I get that. I totally understand that. But you have to probably, I would think, logically know in your mind that if it gets to a point where you are now storming the field or running up to a coach or meeting in the back parking lot over a youth game,
1: That should hopefully click in your mind that it's probably gone too far. But I do appreciate having this conversation and certainly bringing, I think, this to light because it's happening here and across the country. And we could do better. So Gary McNamara, always appreciate you, our law enforcement expert on the show. We're going to be right back. 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
5: Stop and go between Bridgeport and Fairfield on 95 southbound. Got a busy ride, too, in Trumbull southbound on the Merritt Parkway, right in through Fairfield and on your way into Westport. This morning, Fairfield County traffic every 10 minutes on WICC.
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6: Patchy fog and a few showers this morning, partly sunny by late morning and through this afternoon. It will be warm and humid near 80. Showers arrive after midnight with a morning low in the mid-60s. Tomorrow afternoon, showers and thunderstorms, warm and humid in the low 80s. I'm meteorologist Paul Piorek on WICC.
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23: Connecticut's drought advisories are officially over as of this past Friday. Governor Ned Lamont says recent rainfall has provided enough relief for the state to remove all drought declarations, meaning none of Connecticut's 8 counties currently have a formal drought advisory. 3 counties, Fairfield, Middlesex, and New Haven, have been under a Stage 2 advisory since June because of below normal precipitation and increased wildfire danger. The decision to lift those advisories was recommended by the Connecticut Interagency Drought Work Group, which continues to monitor conditions across the state. Federal immigration enforcement is drawing renewed attention in Connecticut after an estimated 94 people were arrested across the state last week, according to the immigrant advocacy group Danbury Unites for Immigrants. Federal officials have not confirmed the overall number. The operation has sparked protests and concern among local residents and elected officials, particularly after videos surfaced showing ICE agents using a taser during an arrest in Danbury Thursday, which sent the man to the hospital. ICE says the man resisted arrest and reached for a pocket knife, while Governor Lamont criticized the incident, saying, quote, "This has to stop." The details surrounding many of the arrests remain unclear, as federal officials have cited operational security and have not released comprehensive arrest information. Immigration attorney Dana Buchan, who represents some of those taken into custody last week, described the next steps for her clients.
24: My week has been
10: going to ICE ERO Hartford-based office, which is on at the federal building, and trying to get in immediate touch with the detainees who were referred to me and try to assess their claims under existing immigration laws to secure early release.
23: Pensions and benefits for state employees are beginning to emerge as a top political issue. With midterm elections looming and Governor Ned Lamont up for re-election, union leaders are concerned the incumbent has let the issue slide for too long. A contract with present and retired state employees expires on June 30th. The governor says he expects to resolve the issue amicably next spring. The State Employees Bargaining Agent Coalition wrote in a statement this week that the state's current system is offering little incentive for employees to stay. The chair of a new state commission is set up to be paid up to $250,000 for consulting. Former U.S. Education Secretary Miguel Cardona was nominated by Governor Lamont to chair the new Connecticut Career Pathway Commission. But documents obtained by the Connecticut Mirror show his company will be paid up to $250,000 for consulting work. The governor had previously stated that the commission would be made up of unpaid volunteers. However, state officials confirmed that Cardona Solutions LLC entered into a non-bid contract with the city to facilitate the commission's work. Cardona did not respond to emails from the outlet last week. House Minority Leader Vin Candelora called the contract a, quote, political patronage job, while the governor's office says Cardona's business was uniquely qualified for the contract. More than 27,000 packages of white rice have been recalled over possible contamination with foreign material. The FDA said Lundberg Family Farms Jasmine White Rice 32-ounce packages were being pulled as a precaution. The packages have best before dates in February of 2027 and were distributed in Connecticut, Florida, California, and multiple other states. The notice says consumers should not eat the product and should throw it out. Five people were rescued from Long Island Sound on Sunday after their boat began sinking. Stratford police say the boat came from Fairfield and began taking on water near Lordship Beach. Emergency crews brought the five boaters back to Fairfield. It's unclear if any injuries occurred. For the Voice of Connecticut, WICC, I'm John Kamal.
1: 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We're going to be right back. 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
5: A lot of volume this morning coming out of Bridgeport, now 27A in through Fairfield. 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Traveling on the Merritt Parkway right now. Fairfield County traffic every 10 minutes on WICC.
2: 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Miller Nissan of Fairfield weather update.
6: Today will be partly sunny, a few showers this morning in areas of fog, and by this afternoon nearing 80. Showers arrive after midnight with a morning low in the mid-60s. Tomorrow afternoon showers and thunderstorms, warm and humid in the low 80s. I'm meteorologist Paul Piorek on WICC.
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3: All right. For a lot of students, it's their first full week back to school, or maybe for some, it is their first day. And for anybody who falls under all those categories, hope it's a good day as we start this brand new week. And the last day of August, can't believe it, but Connecticut is making it easier for residents who need a computer to get online. This isn't just for schools. This is literally for everybody. The state's new Laptop Connect program, run by the Department of Energy and Environmental Protection in partnership with the Connecticut State Library, will now provide eligible residents with laptops.

0: short of calling it a right, but I feel like we're trending in that direction.
1: To do jobs, to do schooling, to be able to be in society today. Yeah, I think you have to be literate.
0: In modern society.
1: You do.
0: Exactly.
1: Digital literate.
0: Exactly. And one of the one of the earliest conversations that we had that I had with Kevin was just about the fact that there are some things that a phone can't do.
1: Oh, no. Why isn't it working? Wait a minute.
2: We really heard a lot about that.
1: What in the world? Okay, you saw that, right?
0: I did. You saw
1: the computer be
0: a
1: weirdo?
0: And it was digital, and when a boss gets mad at us later, I promise she did all the things she usually does.
1: Okay, fantastic. We're going to try again and see if maybe we need the phone instead of a computer to do this. That'd be funny, right? Yeah, I'm telling you. You're watching this, right? You're seeing this.
0: I am.
2: We really heard a lot about you.
1: So I guess technology just hates us. We're just not going to do this today.
0: Well, that's tough. Well, anyway, the point is that when you...
1: Isn't this ironic that we can't get tech to work on the radio station? That's kind of ironic.
0: Exceptionally funny. It'll be less funny when we both get in trouble for it later. Here's the thing. So what we talked about was, again, there are things that phones cannot do, right? A phone is not something that you can sit at an office and get work done with, right? A phone is not something that you can, open up a browser and do a lot of, job application stuff.
1: Exactly.
0: I mean, when you're talking about uploading multiple files, including, a resume, a headshot, all of the things that you need to apply for a job these days. Can you do it on a phone? Yes. Is it much more difficult and much more,
1: Sometimes you can't, though. How many times, John, have we had to do just programs here at Connoisseur Media where it requires you to do trainings or things like that? And they say you cannot do it on the phone. The phone will not actually upload it correctly. It's a totally different version. You may miss something. You have to do it on an actual computer.
0: Yeah.
1: I do think that we've become very comfortable with smartphones, but there are a lot of things that actually are limited on a smartphone that you would need a computer for.
0: Absolutely. So now not just anybody can come out and get one of these things. And we're going to try to we're going to try one more audio clip. We're going to hope that was just a fluke and a weird thing. But I did speak to Kevin about what the criteria is. I've got it in my back pocket
1: in case this doesn't work. OK, let's see. Nope. It doesn't want to. It just doesn't want to.
0: Okay, very good.
1: That is the weirdest thing ever, and we need to put in an order to our engineer.
0: Moving on.
1: Because this is going to be a real problem all morning long. Talk about a happy Monday. Okay, so what is the criteria, John?
0: All right, so moving on. You have to hit four different criteria. Number one, you have to be 18 years of age or older. But you also have to demonstrate need, right? So there are several financial forms, disclosures that you have to make. You have to be part of one of four state-funded assistance programs. I'm going to remember them. It's LIHEAP. It's SNAP.
1: Sure.
0: It is SNAP. There's a couple of others.
1: Okay.
0: You can find all of them at laptopconnect.ct.gov. But one of the most important things, especially as you said, since this is back to school period, New Haven's first day of school today, Fairfield's is tomorrow.
1: I know,
0: right?
1: It's crazy.
0: And Norwalk, Stanford, Bridgeport all last week. You can be a parent getting a laptop for a school-age child. That is one of the things that is okay, right? So 18 or older to, apply, obviously. Mm-hmm. You have to be an adult. But that can be for the express purpose of getting one for your child for schoolwork.
1: Okay. And is the laptop, you're just borrowing it, correct? You're not able to keep it, right? This is a borrowing thing.
0: Yes, exactly.
1: Okay.
0: But yeah.
1: It's like when you take a book out of the library. You're taking a laptop out of the library.
0: Well, let's talk about libraries for a second, because this actually, the whole reason that this is being done through libraries is really it's twofold. First of all, it goes back to COVID era, loans that libraries were doing
1: in
0: terms of they were handing out. This is me trying to put Kevin's words into his own mouth
1: right now. You're doing a really good job. I mean, do we try it third time? Let's see.
0: Give it a shot.
1: Sometimes
0: you just got to restart the program.
1: I restarted the program. Let's see. Okay, so why libraries? That's a great question, John Kamal. And Kevin's answer was?
2: Connecticut libraries did some COVID-era device program pilots that were very successful. Mm. And it was really demonstrated that there was still a significant need for devices of this type in our communities. And so thankfully we had the opportunity and we're able to move very quickly to put this in place.
1: I think we're going to need to apply for some of those laptops. I'm sorry. I shouldn't be laughing because that's just ridiculous, but go on.
0: We have an IT guy here. His name is Rich.
1: Yeah. Richard's going to laugh at us.
0: He's a young, patient man. And
1: he's
0: I appreciate him for
1: man.
0: That. But the very first thing he says in all these things was,
1: program.
0: Did you restart it?
1: I mean, I restarted it when I came in this morning.
0: Oh, really?
1: Yeah.
0: That's impressive, actually.
1: That's what
0: I never
1: saying.
0: Do that.
1: I always restart after the weekend.

0: and Cruz, of course, but
1: how do you get one? Now, it's funny because I gave the website earlier, mm-hmm. and I even do this. I mean, if you go to voiceofct.com, you can hear my full interview with Kevin Pasasich, director of the Office of Telecommunications and Broadband at Deep. You could hear me say, so what's the website? But what's funny about that is we're talking about internet access.
0: Right. You would need internet access to be able to.
1: We're talking about people that now, yes, you could do it on the phone, obviously. But what I love about this program is that how do you get one? Well, it's a partnership with public libraries. Ooh, that was one of the other qualifications that I missed from before. You need a library card. But once you've got that, if you want to participate, the first step is to just go to a library.
0: I was just going to say, it seems as simple as that, or as Arthur says, you know. What, do you remember that song from Arthur? Having fun isn't hard if you've got a library card?
1: That's a great children's show.
0: Okay.
2: Go to your local library. So let me say this too. There are what's called principal libraries throughout the state. Those are major libraries that represent each town. There's 164 of them. We have 138, I believe, of those right now that are participating. You do need to go into the library, and one will need to sit with a librarian, a digital navigator, someone on staff there to determine eligibility. And then there's just a short training session on how to use the device, and you'll receive your laptop.
0: How many laptops? Do you have an idea how many they're providing to the libraries?
1: Yeah. Oh, at this point so far, no, but the program just started in August, so this is ongoing.
0: Because if I could have it my way... I would, like, I look at, I don't know if Milford's one of them, but I just look at the Milford School District and the fact that they've now pulled back Chromebooks, for example, for kindergartners. Again, they're going to need them by first grade.
1: Yeah.
0: But to me, I feel like it'll be interesting to see in the next 5 or so years as schools are trying to figure out how do we become a little less tech instruction focused. Mm-hmm. I'm wondering if they will start to say, like, well, we have all these laptops, which came during COVID.
1: Yeah.
0: And it's like, what do we do with them? It's like, we'll give them to your local library.
1: There it is.
0: I mean, to me, that would make me so happy to see that the elementary schools give back their Chromebooks to the libraries for people who can use them. And if you feel like you want your kid to get that instruction, you can go to get it for your kid. Like, even including the parent and being like, do you want tech instruction? And if so, you're going to the library to get it versus the school's handing your kid a Chromebook. Like, I hated that.
1: Absolutely. I do have to say hats off to the Branford School District, who is just giving my son a Chromebook this year in second grade for the first time.
0: Yeah.
1: So that's, I mean, I do like that they pushed that off. They had iPads as well. But yeah, I mean, absolutely. Now you're going to need, and this is kind of, I mean, it goes in line with the entire spirit of this, is that you need a laptop in this day and age, and kids will need to learn on a laptop and on a computer, because it's just, they're not going to do anything that makes money that doesn't involve a laptop in their lives. It's just not going to happen. But yeah, I mean, absolutely. If we can push that back for kids a little bit and get some of those circulating in the community for people who are in need, which this is doing, be a great thing. And once again, that website, laptopconnect.ct.gov. Or if you're listening to this and thinking, John, I can't get online yet, just go to your local library.
0: Yeah, that's awesome. And of course, you can hear more if you go to voiceofct.com. John did a full breakdown of this story, and there were no tech issues when he did that.
1: No.
0: So if you want to go back and listen, go to voiceofct.com. Thanks, John.
1: Thank you.
0: We're going to be right back. 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
4: Delay southbound on the Connecticut Turnpike coming past 27A in Bridgeport, right through Fairfield, entering Westport now around 18, and a little slow go Norwalk into Darien. Southbound on the Merritt Parkway, stop and go Trumbull, Fairfield into Westport this morning. Fairfield County traffic every 10 minutes. On WICC.
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0: It is a Monday and the final day of August before we turn the page and we start meteorological fall.
5: Wow, you stole my thunder.
0: No, I'm supporting you. No, I'm teeing you up. That was called a tee up. It like that's an alley oop right there. It's like,
2: that's
0: hey, now,
2: an alley oop.
0: Now
2: right.
0: You get to slam dunk it. I just put it right there in a beautiful spot, and now you get to just slam dunk it, my guy.
2: And I will slam dunk it by saying it was the wettest meteorological summer on record.
0: Yes, it was. And you know what's interesting? I was thinking about you this morning, Paul Pjork, because I had it in my Weeby news that we are officially, there was an email that was sent out over the weekend, we are officially out of any drought advisories. They've all been lifted for all 8 counties in Connecticut. How about that?
2: It's about time, right?
0: I know, right? It only took half a year.
2: It's about time, yeah. You know, I have to say this. Yesterday, I was mowing my lawn, and I don't think I've seen it this beautiful this late in the summer in a long, long while.
0: Yeah, it was a really stellar weekend. Like, it was unbelievable. Saturday, the bluebird sky, I mean, it was unbelievable. And Sunday wasn't a bad day either. It just was a really nice kind of final weekend of summer before we turn the page to what feels like fall. I mean, everybody kind of...
2: Yeah, where did it go? Where did the weekend go?
0: I don't know. You know? I don't know. But I was loving it. I mean, I was outside. Yeah. So, do you know what I did this weekend?
2: No.
0: I did one of my favorite things on the planet that most people, even my husband, learned this weekend. He's like, I did not realize this gave you so much joy. I picked wildflowers.
2: Oh, wow.
0: All weekend.
2: Wow.
0: That is what I did. I went out and I looked around and I picked wildflowers and I made the biggest bouquet. I'm going to send it to you over email because I know
2: that
0: you don't
2: text.
0: That
2: must be nice.
0: It really is, actually. Yeah. If I do say so myself, I love me a good just being outside, being quiet and just picking wildflowers. That is probably one of my favorite pastimes of all time. And this weekend just screamed, go pick wildflowers. And that's what I did all weekend long. Yeah. Yeah.
2: So guess what I did?
0: I want to know. That's what I'm asking. Yes.
2: We had the 50-year reunion.
0: I heard my friend Sammy over at the golf course sent me a picture of you guys.
2: Oh, my gosh. I spent about a half an hour with Sammy. We had a blast.
0: Yeah, my son calls him Uncle Sam, which is hilarious.
2: What a great guy. Such
0: a great guy. His wife, Kimmy, obsessed with them both. They're some of my parents' best friends.
2: And they love you.
0: Well, they literally are like adopted aunts
2: and uncles. We must have chatted about your family for like a half an hour.
0: Oh, geez. Well,
2: yeah.
0: Sorry about that.
2: It was great.
0: There's no escaping the shaka toss. No, that's so nice. I was going to ask you how your reunion went. You had a great weekend.
2: 170 of our class were there.
0: That's like really cool, Paul.
2: And that's 50 years. That's wow.
0: That's really, really neat. And I guarantee that everybody showed up and was like, okay, Paul, you look the exact same as you did senior year. That's fun.
2: I wouldn't go that far.
0: Were you the most hated person there just because you haven't aged since high school?
2: I haven't aged at all.
0: That's amazing.
2: You know, I got there and we're standing there and they're passing out the name tags and all. And they couldn't find mine. I think it fell on the floor. And one of the classmates said, well, that must be Paul's over there. And I said, how do you know? She said, it's the best looking one.
0: Oh, see, there you go. Yeah. See? I knew it. I'm not surprised at all. I'm not surprised at all.
2: We had a great time. Just a great time. And
0: good.
2: Sammy is the best.
0: Yeah. Yep. I mean, his wife, Kimmy, is really the best, but Sammy's a close second. He's awesome. I do love him.
2: Oh, my God. What a great. We chatted. We had a ball.
0: Yeah. No, they're fantastic. And we had the greatest Bluefish tournament on earth
2: this weekend. I mean, what a weekend, right?
0: I know. Yeah. And by the way, because I've done a horrible job telling the news, my God, the winner was from Long Island, New York, apparently has been competing for over 30 years in this competition, finally won with a more than 18-pound bluefish.
2: Holy mackerel.
0: I know, especially because when we were talking to our experts last week, they said we'd be lucky if we saw an 8 to 10-pounder.
2: So, oh, really?
0: Yes. Because the blues have been pretty, not as many in numbers and not as big as we usually see. But some of the pictures that were being posted this weekend, I'm like, that looks like a 15-pounder. I mean,
2: exactly.
0: That looks like a big fish. So,
2: right. 18. Wow.
0: Yeah, again, unofficial winner. They've got to do all the, you know, making sure that everything is credible and legit and all of that. But yeah, has been competing for over 3 decades, has never won before, and from Long Island, New York, and caught it just after 2:00, like right near the end of yesterday's competition.
2: Right at the end.
0: So pretty cool story. I'm excited to see. I mean, excited to interview this person if they end up being the official winner, which it sounds like they hopefully will be.
2: That would be great. Yeah. Very good. Yeah.
0: Stay tuned.
2: Well, we've got a lot on the weather menu.
0: I mean, I love that for us. I mean, the first thing that, of course, comes to top of mind is it's the final day of August. What can we expect? But then will we actually start to feel like fall once we hit meteorological fall tomorrow?
2: Well, no.
0: Okay.
2: In a word, no. It'll feel more like meteorological and astronomical summer.
0: Okay. Well, I mean, technically, yeah. What, fall comes September 21st?
5: You know your stuff.
0: No, is it the 21st?
5: You caught me off guard. It's either the 20th or 21st. I'd have to look it up.
0: I feel okay. Well, while you're doing that, I'm pretty sure. When does fall officially? Yep. That's what I want to know.
5: Here we go.
0: It is September 22nd. We were both wrong.
5: Okay.
0: Son of a biscuit.
5: Oh.
0: Oh gosh. You know what?
5: You know, you and I struck out this morning. We struck out.
0: I know. Well, you know, listen, I'm still on a high. I hate to say this from the Yankees this weekend. I know that's not great for you.
5: Don't go that way.
0: I know. It's not great for you, but it was great for me. So anyways, yeah, September 22nd at 8:04 p.m. That is the official start to astronomical fall.
5: I love, not to be confused with meteorological fall.
0: No, which is tomorrow.
5: Right.
0: Yeah.
5: That's it.
0: I'm on it now.
5: Love it. All right. We've got a lot going on right now. We had a little bit of light shower activity overnight, about 0.03 inches. And there may be one left over this morning. Right now it is 67 degrees in Bridgeport. The dew point 64. So moderately humid, not bad yet. We do have a wind north at about 5 and our barometer is 30.09. That will be on the way down. Partly sunny, a leftover shower this morning. That will be few and far between, so the rest of the day should be dry. In the upper 70s, the wind will become southwest by later in the afternoon. Showers and a thunderstorm move in after midnight with an overnight low in the 60s. Tomorrow, afternoon showers and thunderstorms. Very warm and humid for the first day of meteorological fall. We'll be in the low 80s. On Wednesday, look for more showers and a thunderstorm with an afternoon high in the mid-70s. Thursday, leftover early showers through about midday with a high in the low 80s. And then Friday looks good under a lot of the sun with a high of 80. Right now it is 67 in Bridgeport, that dew point 64. Partly sunny, will be at 80 later in the afternoon. I'm meteorologist Paul Piorek on WICC.
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4: Slow ride coming out of Bridgeport 27A right into Fairfield and approaching Southport this morning on the Connecticut Turnpike. We're slow coming through Saugatuck into Norwalk and just starting to see a little volume building around exit 9 heading into Stamford. Southbound stop and go Trumbull to Fairfield into Westport on the Merritt Parkway. Fairfield County traffic every 10 minutes on WICC.
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8: Patchy fog and a few showers this morning. Partly sunny by late morning and through this afternoon. It will be warm and humid near 80. Showers arrive after midnight with a morning low in the mid-60s. Tomorrow afternoon, showers and thunderstorms, warm and humid in the low 80s. I'm meteorologist Paul Piorek on WICC.
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13: From ABC News, Sherry Preston. More than a dozen campers are still missing after Grand Canyon flash flooding that has claimed at least one life. ABC's Lana Louise has more on the weather that prompted emergency evacuations throughout the weekend.
14: Erica Viola and her husband forced to flee the Bright Angel campsite near Phantom Ranch when fast rising floodwaters poured in. The couple joining other campers racing to safety as floodwaters rushed downstream.
15: You can't get too far in knee-deep mud and water and debris everywhere. And yeah, there was a moment there where I didn't think I was going to be able to make it in time.
14: They escaped, but most of their belongings were swept away.
13: The body of a 46-year-old man has been found in the Grand Canyon, but 14 other people have not been seen since the water began rising. More rain in the forecast today. The U.S. is mobilizing aid after the landslide in Nepal. The death toll is still more than 900 in the flooding, but more than 4,000 are still missing. After ousting the country's leader, the U.S. is now taking over Venezuelan oil reserves. However, getting gas prices down from the $4.08 a gallon they are now might take a while. ABC national correspondent Stephen Portnoy explains why.
16: Crude oil in Venezuela is described as very heavy and thick. It has to be refined and diluted in order to turn into gasoline or jet fuel or any other kind of oil that we use in the marketplace. It's not easy to do that, and the infrastructure in Venezuela that exists now needs to be substantially updated. That's going to take a lot of time and a lot of money. American oil companies are going to have to get on board.
13: In the Middle East, the U.S. and Iran trading strikes overnight for the first time in a month. An appeal from President Trump to Canadian business owners.
17: Trump calling for Canadian companies that are doing business with America to move to the U.S. immediately, saying many of them moved out years ago due to stupid U.S. leadership.
13: Trump promising no tariffs if they move back. That's ABC's Allison Kosick. This is ABC News.
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13: You've been hearing about flash flooding in the Grand Canyon, another part of the country. Texas struggling to get out of drought, however. ABC's Jim Ryan with more on a Gulf system that may help, but not much.
19: If the disturbance does reach sustained winds of 39 miles per hour, it would become Tropical Storm Edward. It's not expected to bring much relief to North Texas, where excessive heat and drought persist. The Ross wildfire west of Dallas-Fort Worth has grown past 85,000 acres and is only 31% contained.
13: Dolly Parton was laid to rest over the weekend with only family and close friends attending the private burial. ABC's Hannah Batah says Nashville, however, has been honoring the icon since she died last week at the age of 80.
20: The tributes continued at the Grand Ole Opry, which dedicated its show Saturday night to Dolly. Carly Pierce, who got her start performing at Dollywood as a teen, sang "Those Memories of You."
21: Those memories.
20: And later, a star-studded tribute to 9 to 5, with Jelly Roll making a surprise appearance.
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20: Dolly was also remembered at a music festival in California, where Olivia Rodrigo and Sarah McLachlan dedicated McLachlan's hit song Angel to her.
13: The proceeds of that festival, organized by Rodrigo, will go toward nonprofits that advance women's health, workplace protections, and legal rights for women. Sherry Preston, ABC News.
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1: Connecticut's drought advisories are officially over as of this past Friday. Governor Lamont said recent rainfall has provided enough relief for the state to remove all drought declarations, meaning none of Connecticut's 8 counties currently have a formal drought advisory. Pensions and benefits for state employees are beginning to emerge as a top political issue. With midterm elections looming and Governor Lamont up for re-election, union leaders are concerned the incumbent has let the issue slide for too long. The chair of a new state commission is set to be paid up to $250,000 for consulting. Former U.S. Education Secretary Miguel Cardona was nominated by Governor Lamont to chair the new Connecticut Career Pathway Commission. But documents obtained by the Connecticut Mirror show his company will be paid up to $250,000 for consulting work. And police say 5 people were rescued from Long Island Sound on Sunday after their boat began sinking. Emergency crews brought the 5 boaters back to Fairfield. It's unclear if any injuries occurred. For the Voice of Connecticut, WICC, I'm John Kamal.
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4: Delays southbound on the Connecticut Turnpike from 27A in Bridgeport through Fairfield into Westport. Very slow at 18 Sherwood Island. Also into Saugatuck, Norwalk, and Darien. Parkway southbound, stop and go. Trumbull through Fairfield into Westport. And building delays of Route 7 in Norwalk on the way into New Canaan Avenue. Fairfield County traffic every 10 minutes on WICC.
12: 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Miller Nissan of Fairfield, weather update.
8: Patchy fog and a few showers this morning. Partly sunny by late morning and through this afternoon. It will be warm and humid near 80. Showers arrive after midnight with a morning low in the mid-60s. Tomorrow afternoon, showers and thunderstorms, warm and humid in the low 80s.
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0: It is back to school time, and I hate to be the bearer of bad news, but if you look at just recent years here in Connecticut and probably across the country, I don't want to talk out of turn, swatting incidents have become far too common. And so we thought this should be a conversation we have with our FBI right here in the New Haven office. We welcome back to the show Special Agent in Charge PJ O'Brien, as well as Public Affairs Specialist Christine Jeltema. I don't know if we've already had any swatting incidents. We're only a few days into the school year, some starting today. How are you both?
24: Doing well. Yourself?
0: Doing fine. Thank you so much. First of all, let's start with the basics of what actually is swatting, because we hear about it a lot, but maybe people don't necessarily know what exactly that means.
24: Sure. Swatting is when a call or report goes to a local police department reporting that there's an incident, usually something like an active shooter or a bomb threat, and the goal is to evoke a response from that department and cause disruption through it. So it's an intentional act of trying to get a fairly large scale police response, normally targeting sensitive locations like schools.
0: Why has it become more and more, I don't want to use the word popular, why is it happening more and more, it seems?
24: It's definitely more prevalent. And
0: prevalent, there's the word.
24: I think a big part of it is the anonymous nature of how it's done and the increased number of vectors that you could do that now. Between utilizing VPNs and utilizing AI to do voice changes and the like, assigning your own phone numbers, you have this pick your own phone number where you can make something appear as if you're local, even when you are across the country or across the world. So the amount of tools that are available to help empower folks to do this, likewise, it's become a cultural thing, especially within, the gamer and online forum, you know, like Discord and the like community, where in order to settle grievances, in order to put folks in a bad position, exploiting their personal information and oftentimes making it appear as they're either the subject of the swatting, or they are the person who's going to carry out the violent act in order to evoke that law enforcement response and also put them in a bad position. So a lot of it comes from that online ecosystem within the dark web and chat rooms and the like. It's almost like one-upsmanship, too, where a lot of folks are out there and it's you're part of a group and you evoked a certain response, and now the other people in the group are trying to match that and see how they could get it, what publicity they could get. So it almost becomes a competition amongst the actors.
0: Because I was going to ask, like, what is even the point? So it sounds really silly to even ask that question. I mean, as you mentioned, PJ, it creates havoc. It disrupts people's livelihoods. But I don't even understand. I get that it kind of started from like the gaming industry, if you will, or kind of, I guess, chat rooms, you know, as mentioned. But what is sort of the point? Because the other thing that's really confusing about swatting is a lot of the times it's not even somebody who lives in that district or even in that state. I mean, a lot of times we'll hear about swatting incidents in Connecticut, but it's somebody who's across the country or even in another country. So I don't, like, what's the point?
25: Yeah, to cause the disruption. So a lot of times when you look at the gaming part of it, it's these maybe extremists that are they're targeting a person. And like PJ said, that person being targeted, they try to make them feel like there's, if they don't do something, this is what we're going to do. We're going to cause this chaos, like whether they're the subject or they're a victim of something that's going on. And that's when they do these swatting calls. And it doesn't only affect that person. It affects the law enforcement community,
0: right,
25: the community itself, the school community, or whichever location they're doing the swatting. And it's a huge burden on everybody that's involved in this.
0: So is it random, or is it usually, so a swatting incident happens, let's just say, or even we'll back up. So the three of us are playing in a video game chat room. Can you tell that I clearly don't really play too often, more than Mario Kart, I will say. But we all live in different states. We're all playing, though, on whatever platform. And I want to pick a bone with you, Christine. And so wherever your state is, you live over here. Is it as simple as that, that you would do a swatting incident impacting somewhere in your state or just your town to get back at you? Is it like that? Or do they just sort of pick a random, regardless if the three of us have beef, we're just going to pick a random place to create havoc? Is it a little bit of both? Like, what leads to, I guess, a swatting incident? Why would that even happen?
24: It could be both.
0: It could be both.
24: The early genesis of this threat was gamers sort of during the game itself trying to target one another and get the response to the physical location where their counterpart was actually on the game.
0: That's crazy.
24: So that's sort of where it started. And then it sort of came into, you know, how can we get retribution for, you know, losing the round to Call of Duty? And then in the worst case scenario, really goes to that genesis of larger disruption where it is group organized. Yes, it can be random and oftentimes is. Many times there are connections between those who are the targets or seemingly carrying out the violent act with those who are reporting it and doing the swatting. The worst case scenario, though, is when we get into that nihilistic, disruptive behavior where it's group driven, where, you know, whether it's through extortion or through pressure that, you know, those who are carrying it out are actually also being victimized at the same time by those in the online community who are pressuring them.
0: Wow.
24: In order to take that on.
0: How do you combat that then?
24: Very difficult.
0: I would think so.
24: A lot of ways. Parent interaction, parent involvement. You know, I can't think of a lot of good reasons why a 13-year-old needs a VPN. You know, watching, you know, money transfers, you know, a lot of times, you know, currency in these systems are Apple gift cards. Seeing some of those warnings and indicators as to what's going on, changes of behavior, being, you know, more and more isolated, spending more time online, you know, it really does start with the parents in terms of initial detection. And then obviously with the local police departments and, you know, the school resource officers and all of those front end first responders who are most affected by this. And then obviously the Bureau will have its role looking at it in a more universal standpoint, trying to tie swatting incidents across the country together and looking at ways of sort of disrupting those organizations who are driving it and then finding those real persistent actors who are targeting multiple school districts or multiple entities across the country.
0: And so when we come back, I want to talk about the response, because that has certainly, I think swatting has become more recognizable by families in Connecticut. But there are always questions about, well, why do we need to go into lockdown? Why do we need to have multiple police departments respond? How do we even track down who started the swatting incident? So we'll talk about that on the other side of this break. Don't go anywhere. You're listening to Melissa in the Morning.
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4: Busy ride from Bridgeport heading into Fairfield and Westport, southbound on 95. Also approaching Saugatuck and through Norwalk in the Darien. Slow ride is starting to build in Stamford, southbound on the Turnpike run, exit 9 into 8. Stop and go Trumbull through Fairfield, Westport, on into Norwalk now on the Merritt Parkway. Fairfield County traffic every 10 minutes on WICC.
23: 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Miller Nissan of Fairfield, weather update.
3: Good morning. We are off to a mild start. Still moderately humid. It is 67 right now in Bridgeport. The dew point down to 62, so not bad just yet. We do have a wind north at about 5, and our barometer is 30.10. That will be on the way down. Now, there may be a renegade shower just east of here this morning. That will do it. And then behind that, partly sunny through this afternoon. We'll be in the upper 70s. The wind will shift out of the southeast by late in the afternoon. We'll get a few showers, maybe a thunderstorm after midnight. It will be mild and more humid. We'll be in the mid-60s. Tomorrow, showers, thunderstorms during the afternoon. Warm and humid with an afternoon high in the low 80s. More showers and thunderstorms by midweek on Wednesday with a high in the upper 70s. Thursday, we have leftover showers with a high in the 70s. And by Friday, back to sun, less humid with a high in the upper 70s. Right now, it is 67, that dew point 62, so not bad humidity yet, but by the afternoon, it will get more humid, partly sunny with a high in the upper 70s to near 80. I'm meteorologist Paul Piorek on WICC.
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0: So we are talking about swatting incidents. In fact, the Department of Justice released a new document recently, or at least over the summertime, just talking about the prevalence of swatting. I don't have specific statistics how many times we see swatting incidents in Connecticut, but I can say from a news standpoint, it feels like we talk about swatting pretty frequently, especially the beginning of the school year and towards the end of the school year. Joining us back on the show from the FBI New Haven office is Special Agent in Charge PJ O'Brien, as well as Public Affairs Specialist Christine Jeltema. Let's talk about the response, because I think the more and more people learn about swatting, the more they think, well, it's clearly not real. And why do we respond the way that we do? I think it's important to kind of hint that when you first get these calls or you first get that, you know, alleged threat, I think people would be upset to know that police just kind of write it off versus responding. Correct? I mean, you guys could speak a lot better to that than I can.
24: Yeah, absolutely. Especially with the sensitive locations that most swatting incidents revolve around. No municipality is going to take lightly a threat to a school system. The hardest thing you could do in law enforcement at times is proving a negative. And, you know, a lot of research gets done as well. So the callers now will provide a lot of details, you know, with the amount of imagery that's available through open source. They can give a certain level of specificity now that they've never been able to give before that really gives some veracity to the reporting. So as that 911 dispatcher is getting the call, as their responding officers are getting initial information, things that they're saying about, you know, the mascot statue next to the flagpole, that, you know, and folks who are responding that are familiar with these locations are hearing, you know, yeah, I know that entrance. There's the flagpole with the mascot statue. I know exactly where I'm going. So as you're getting that certain amount of information that makes it appear, you know, realistic, you just can't take the chance that one of these is not real. So obviously all the departments are going to take a logical approach to addressing these. And in the beginning, it sort of went from 0 to 100 really quickly, where tactical teams and bomb squads were being, you know, sent out and deployed. Each one of these is going to be taken seriously. But I think now we are at a stage where there's more of a staggered response to it. And our goal from our messaging standpoint, and we've done a tremendous amount of outreach in the last year, trying to hit every level from superintendents to the educator community, to the SROs, to school security, to the local departments, working in connection with the Connecticut Intelligence Center and Connecticut State Police and DESP and the like. Of just, you know, messaging and socializing what this is so that everyone can sort of come up with their own plans. But at the end of the day, certain calls are going to revoke certain responses and they're not going to take the chance with that. And that's really what the perpetrators prey upon, is they know. And that's the sad part of it. But at the end of the day, all we could really do is try as much as we can to educate and message, be there as a resource, try to support anytime we have intelligence regarding a new actor or a new trade craft or something to look out for. We utilize our intelligence program and utilize CTIC and other venues in order to send that message out statewide to make sure that we can make the departments and the school districts as knowledgeable as possible as they're working through their emergency plans. But at the end of the day, they're going to and they should follow their plans and protocols, because you don't want to get one of these wrong. God forbid something actually happened.
0: Mm-hmm.
24: You want to make sure that the response is appropriate to what the threat is.
0: I think the thing that bothers me about it, well, there's a lot to bother people about it, is that you are draining your immediate resources to respond to something that a lot of times doesn't end up being anything. And I always wonder, you know, what is that backup system for people who don't know, maybe. So say there's a swatting incident at your child's school, you know, that whole department is pretty much, I would think, responding. But then who backs up the department that's now responding to this? Because isn't part of the chaos is knowing that you've drained your resources and God forbid something else happens, car crash, what have you, in the same municipality. What is sort of the backup? How does that kind of work?
24: And Melissa, we're really fortunate. Like, number one, Connecticut is one of the safest states in the nation. So the crime rate here is phenomenal. The local departments, Connecticut State Police, have done a tremendous job with driving crime down. We see that also nationally in terms of what the national trends are. Murders at the lowest rate that it's been since the 50s. You know, robberies, acts of violence, murder, you know, all the big index crimes are down and a tremendous amount of work has been done. That's not to say law enforcement officers aren't busy, though. And that cascade that you laid out is not insignificant. Now, there are standing mutual aid agreements mm-hmm. between town to town and town to state
0: mm-hmm.
24: to make sure that there are adequate resources as you go through one of these. But something as simple as a responding emergency vehicle, that could cause a motor vehicle accident. You know, there's other second and third order events that could happen
0: mm-hmm.
24: through the course of running that call down that do have an immense risk with any call that comes in. But they are a massive resource drain, because by the nature of what's being called in, it is going to evoke a fairly large, if not response, at least preparation.
0: Mm-hmm.
24: So if a warning call goes out, those bomb technicians or tactical teams or special resources that might go to that problem, if it's real,
0: mm-hmm.
24: are breaking away from other things that they're doing. And for most part, usually those are collateral duties. It's not as if those are officers who are just sitting on their kit waiting for the call.
0: Right.
24: You know, they're, working, a static location, maybe assisting with buses moving from a depot, maybe, you know, working a traffic detail where kids are crossing a street that's dangerous. So, you know, they may have to, you know, move from that to prepare to potentially do something high risk. But now the purpose for while they were there can't be fully addressed.
0: Mm-hmm.
24: And yes, you could have that incident that some other accident or crime happens because these resources were pulled off and redirected in an unnecessary manner.
0: To bring it back to an earlier point you guys made, which is having, I'd say, more parental guidance involved in this or combating this effectively, what would you want to leave with listeners as we're starting a new school year? Swatting, unfortunately, has become far too common, and we know kind of, at least in some regard, where it's coming from. And even if it's not somebody directly in your kid's school or in your state, we know how, in some regard, we're ending up on the radar. So what would you suggest people to do?
24: I would say, as a parent, you know, be knowledgeable of your child's activities, monitor what they're doing, speak with them, you know, ask them, find out, you know, if they're encountering any issues or bullying, and really have that engagement, build that level of trust. Take some of the stigma out away from it, where if they are struggling with something that they feel comfortable talking about it. But obviously there's, you know, lots of commercial monitoring software things and the like that you could do and put on phones and computers. But really be knowledgeable. You know, you wouldn't just blindly allow your child to go to someone's house that you didn't know. But oftentimes you are blindly allowing them to interact with people online. And those environments are equally dangerous.
0: Mm.
24: And you just need to make that investment in their safety and security and really be proactive with them in order to just keep them safe. And that, that's really that engagement and activity and that recognition that monitoring the online environment is one that you need to be on top of is something that you know, we highly endorse.
0: Yeah. It's such a good comparison. I always think of when you ask somebody if you would hand your 4 or 5 year old a glass of vodka and they look at you like you're crazy. And I think, but you handed them a tablet.
25: Right.
0: Right. And people think I'm nuts, but I say, I'm like, look, they're both very addictive in nature. If you don't, if you're not on top of it or you're not aware of it, you know, you're handing something to somebody that adults don't even have under control. So to your point,
25: yeah.
0: You know, would you drop your kid off at a house that they don't know the parents, they don't know the kid, they don't know anything about? No, that's crazy. Why would you even ask that? Well, that's what they're doing.
25: With tablets and phones and internet, you're doing that in their own house.
0: Right.
25: They're sitting in their bedroom with an open door to a community that is far more reaching than somebody's house that's in the local neighborhood.
24: And it's a false sense of security because your child might be home, but what they could be exposed to while they're online. And all of these tools are phenomenal, right? You know, the tablets, the internet, the phones, you know, the mechanisms that we have to communicate, the availability of information. And, you know, it's all great. You know, use the right way.
0: Mm-hmm.
24: But it also creates a whole suite of vulnerabilities now that we just have to accept as, you know, parents and members of the public and take on that personal responsibility, whether it's, you know, taking those things to safeguard our own information. And as we spoke about in the past, doing things like strong passwords and two-factor authentication. But at the end of the day, you know, your access to your bank account shouldn't be more thorough than your knowledge of what your child is doing online.
0: Yeah, that's a good point. I want to thank you both so much again from the FBI New Haven office, Special Agent in Charge PJ O'Brien and Public Affairs Specialist Christine Geltimo. We appreciate you guys always making the time to come on the show. Thank you.
24: Thank you.
0: All right, we're going to be right back. 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
4: Busy ride from Bridgeport heading into Fairfield and Westport, southbound on 95. Also approaching Saugatuck and through Norwalk and into Darien. Slow ride is starting to build in Stamford, southbound on the Turnpike Run, exit 9 into 8. Stop and go Trumbull through Fairfield, Westport, on into Norwalk now on the Merritt Parkway. Fairfield County traffic every 10 minutes on WICC.
23: 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Miller Nissan of Fairfield, weather update.
6: Today will be partly sunny, a few showers this morning in areas of fog, and by this afternoon nearing 80. Showers arrive after midnight with a morning low in the mid-60s. Tomorrow afternoon showers and thunderstorms, warm and humid in the low 80s. I'm meteorologist Paul Piorek on WICC.
0: We are in the midst of hurricane season here in Connecticut, and let me be real, it's not over until the beginning of November. We've already seen our fair share of storms, including what happened on July 4th. 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
1: Connecticut's drought advisories are officially over as of this past Friday. Governor Ned Lamont says recent rainfall has provided enough relief for the state to remove all drought declarations, meaning none of Connecticut's eight counties currently have a formal drought advisory. Three counties, Fairfield, Middlesex, and New Haven, have been under a Stage 2 advisory since June because of below normal precipitation and increased wildfire danger. The decision to lift those advisories was recommended by the Connecticut Interagency Drought Work Group, which continues to monitor conditions across the state. Federal immigration enforcement is drawing renewed attention in Connecticut after an estimated 94 people were arrested across the state last week, according to the immigrant advocacy group Danbury Unites for Immigrants. Federal officials have not confirmed the overall number. The operation has sparked protests and concern among local residents and elected officials, particularly after videos surfaced showing ICE agents using a taser during an arrest in Danbury Thursday, which sent the man to the hospital. ICE says the man resisted arrest and reached for a pocket knife, while Governor Lamont criticized the incident, saying, quote, "This has to stop." The details surrounding many of the arrests remain unclear, as federal officials have cited operational security and have not released comprehensive arrest information. Immigration attorney Dana Buchan, who represents some of those taken into custody last week, described the next steps for her clients.
14: My week has been going to ICE ERO Hartford-based office, which is at the federal building, and trying to get into immediate touch with the detainees who were referred to me, and try to assess their claims under existing immigration laws to secure early release.
1: Pensions and benefits for state employees are beginning to emerge as a top political issue. With midterm elections looming and Governor Ned Lamont up for re-election, union leaders are concerned the incumbent has let the issue slide for too long. A contract with present and retired state employees expires on June 30th. The governor says he expects to resolve the issue amicably next spring. The State Employees Bargaining Agent Coalition wrote in a statement this week that the state's current system is offering little incentive for employees to stay. The chair of a new state commission is set up to be paid up to $250,000 for consulting. Former U.S. Education Secretary Miguel Cardona was nominated by Governor Lamont to chair the new Connecticut Career Pathway Commission. But documents obtained by the Connecticut Mirror show his company will be paid up to $250,000 for consulting work. The governor had previously stated that the commission would be made up of unpaid volunteers. However, state officials confirmed that Cardona Solutions LLC entered into a non-bid contract with the city to facilitate the commission's work. Cardona did not respond to emails from the outlet last week. House Minority Leader Vin Candelora called the contract a, quote, political patronage job, while the governor's office says Cardona's business was uniquely qualified for the contract. More than 27,000 packages of white rice have been recalled over possible contamination with foreign material. The FDA said Lundberg Family Farms Jasmine White Rice 32-ounce packages were being pulled as a precaution. The packages have best before dates in February of 2027 and were distributed in Connecticut, Florida, California, and multiple other states. The notice says consumers should not eat the product and should throw it out. Five people were rescued from Long Island Sound on Sunday after their boat began sinking. Stratford police say the boat came from Fairfield and began taking on water near Lordship Beach. Emergency crews brought the five boaters back to Fairfield. It's unclear if any injuries occurred. For the Voice of Connecticut, WICC, I'm John Kamal.
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4: All right, slow ride from Bridgeport in through Fairfield, Westport, Norwalk, approaching Darien now on the Turnpike southbound. Some more stop and go 9 to 7 in Stamford. Stop and go literally from Trumbull and through Fairfield and Westport on your way into New Canaan Avenue in Norwalk on the Merritt Parkway. Fairfield County traffic every 10 minutes on WICC.
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15: Noon. It will be warm and humid near 80. Showers arrive after midnight with a morning low in the mid-60s. Tomorrow afternoon, showers and thunderstorms, warm and humid in the low 80s. I'm meteorologist Paul Piorek on WICC.
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2: Connecticut is getting $10 million in federal funding to help young students improve their reading. That money will reportedly expand small group instruction, train teachers, and provide new literacy materials and assessments. We're told the program will also focus on students in kindergarten through third grade, with a pilot launching in select schools. Joining us now to talk about reading rates and how to best improve them in our state is Fran Rabinowitz, one of our education experts on the show, also the executive director of Connecticut Association of Public School Superintendents. Welcome back, Fran. How are you?
3: I'm good, Melissa, and thank you for having me.
2: We always
3: have over 40 school districts starting schools today, so it's a big time.
2: It is a big time. And I know you're an avid reader. You love reading, not just personally, but obviously professionally. And you have a real passion for making sure our little ones know how to read. And, you know, and I hate to kind of be the, I don't want to say the Debbie Downer, but I'm going to be a little bit. Yeah. I got to be honest, Fran. I'm going to be a little bit of a Debbie Downer in this.
3: Okay,
2: thank you, Fran. I appreciate you always being so kind to me. I love that we're investing money in this. Okay, so I love that. Two things can be true at the same time. Yes, I think it's great that we have money we're putting into small group instruction, better training our teachers, making new literacy materials, assessments, what have you. I think that's great. But it's not the whole story. To me, I think we've really gotten away from basic principles of reading, and that includes families being more engaged at a younger age with their children. I think even just getting away from tech instruction in schools and really getting back to basics of reading and writing without there being a screen. I don't know if you agree with me, but I do think you can invest and pass laws and do all these things. And that is one part of the pie. But a big part of it is not government overreach, is not funding. It's, dare I say, leaning in with your child? I don't know.
3: I couldn't agree more, Melissa. And while $10 million is wonderful and we'll certainly take it, and we certainly have invested big in reading, Connecticut has invested very large in reading in the last 5 to 10 years. However, I would say to you that $10 million is not going to make the difference. Do you know what I mean? I'm happy to have it. I'm happy that I believe we are all on the same page now in how to instruct and how to teach kids to read. And I think we're all pretty adamant in our students need to read independently by the end of third grade. And quite frankly, they should be reading by the end of first grade. But what about the joy of reading? What about the enjoyment of reading? Are we concentrating on that enough, and are families concentrating enough? I wonder about that. I truly do. I think that we have lost that art of just being transported to other places in our reading and in the joy of reading. And I think we understand that now as educators, that not only do we have to teach the science of reading and teach them to read, but we're trying our best to show them how beautiful reading can be, what a beautiful experience it can be for them.
2: I also think, too, Fran, in everyday life, there are opportunities. You taught me this years ago, actually, and it really changed the way that I look at, you know, even just helping my son with literacy and his writing and his reading. And that is engaging in conversation. Like, talk about the misconception of even, you know, when we say reading to your children, immediately people think sitting on the floor reading a book to their kids. And again, that is a way to do it, sure. But you taught me something that I think infinitely changed, I think, my son's literacy abilities, and that is engaging in conversation. That is shutting off music. That is, you know, teaching them how to even hold a conversation or how to even think critically and creatively. How does that all

0: also play a role in their reading and writing abilities?
1: It is so important, that oral expression, the language development that needs to happen from the time the child is born, some argue before that. I would say before, when the child is born, all through, just talking to the child, talking about different experiences. I mean, you've heard me say it a million times, how it makes me crazy when I go to the grocery store and see an 18-month-old sitting in the cart on a screen, because there are so many opportunities in that grocery store to introduce children to vocabulary. And there's no question in my mind that the joy of reading and reading is established, and kids feel comfortable when they have that vocabulary background so that they're understanding the experiences that the characters are having in a book, etc. So I couldn't agree more, and I do think, unfortunately, we've gotten away from that. And it is just developing their reading habits. I remember as an administrator in Bridgeport, I ran summer camps and for young kids. And part of what we did was give them experiences in museums and parks and fishing and all of those things, because to build their vocabulary so that they would be more ready to read.
0: So again, we are talking to Fran Rabinowitz, who's one of our education experts on the show, also executive director of the Connecticut Association of Public School Superintendents. And we're talking about improving reading rates in our state. Connecticut just got $10 million in federal funding to help young students improve their reading through small group instruction, training teachers better, new literacy materials and assessments, even a new pilot program that we'll be launching for select schools. But what can we also do without maybe more money, more government, more of kind of everybody else sort of leaning in and teaching your kid how to read and write efficiently? We're going to continue chatting with Fran Rabinowitz and talking about the important role of your local libraries, for example, and if there are other programs that could also help in getting your child to read sooner rather than later. We'll talk about that next.
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3: Busy ride from Bridgeport to Norwalk on the Connecticut Turnpike southbound, also approaching Darien. Starting to see some more cars, too, in Stamford. Southbound of the Merritt Parkway, same busy stuff from Trumbull right in through New Canaan now. And we're seeing some more volume from Lindley Street to the merge of 95 on the 25A connector in Bridgeport. Fairfield County traffic every 10 minutes on WICC.
2: 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Miller Nissan of Fairfield, weather update.
4: Today will be partly sunny. A few showers this morning and areas of fog. And by this afternoon, nearing 80. Showers arrive after midnight with a morning low in the mid-60s. Tomorrow afternoon, showers and thunderstorms, warm and humid in the low 80s. I'm meteorologist Paul Piorek on WICC.
2: 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The voice of Connecticut, WICC 600 and 95.9. It's Melissa in the morning.
0: Fran Rabinowitz is here, one of our education experts on the show. She's the executive director of Connecticut Association of Public School Superintendents. We're talking about improving reading rates in our state. And so just to reiterate, Fran, you had said a couple of things that we could just be doing is engaging in conversation. How young would you say we could start having kind of these, I call them engaging conversations, because it's getting the attention of your child. I mean, could you do that before they even get into school?
5: Oh, absolutely. I think you do it as babies. You talk to them, you sing to them, you take them around the house, you carry them around the house and show them different things in the house and name the things, a chair, a couch, whatever. I mean, you can't imagine. I just believe that it just builds their vocabulary from a very, very young age. I do think that is incredibly, incredibly important. And, you know, you said I'm an avid reader. I am an avid reader. I love fiction. I read tons of fiction. And I have to read a lot of nonfiction. education in order to be current in my job. But let me tell you, I have to push myself on the nonfiction. Mm. And sometimes we have to do some things that are not the natural thing for us to do. And but we know that it's important, whether it's important for us and our children, whatever it is, I would just say we have to push for that. And I do, because I have to have current knowledge. Mm-hmm. And so I have to sit down and actually pick up that nonfiction book and read it. And I think that some of us aren't always in the mood to do the things that we don't want to do. And I think sometimes you just need to push yourself to do it.
0: So I will absolutely admit that I fall in that category sometimes, not so much of engaging in different literacy opportunities, but the conversation. Mm-hmm. It's funny that you say that, Fran, because we, our whole house, we're all avid readers. That part's not too hard. Like reading to Chase every night we've done since he was literally born. That's never been an issue. But it's funny because my son, I don't know where he gets it from, he likes to talk. And I mean a lot. And I don't mean he talks about nonsense. He has really in-depth questions. And the thing that I think I get frustrated with is that I don't have the answers. When we were kids, you know, if my parents, I never knew if my parents were smart or not. They seemed like they were always smart. And if they didn't know something, it was like you went to the big, amazing, everything known, you know, encyclopedia or dictionary. Like that's what you did. You looked it up. You physically looked it up. And then we all learned together as a family what that word or what this instance was about. But now we live in an era where it's Google and there's instant gratification. And I guess my question for you, Fran, is how do you not be frustrated? Like, so you just said, you know, being in a space where we also have to adjust and we have to learn. We're in a space right now where my son does not have tech. I think a lot of families are trying to navigate how do you have a good balance of tech or not. But the thing that I know my son is learning at school is if I don't know something, I could Google it real quick. I could find that out really fast. And when you're in a car and you're driving and your son is asking you how many of the players from the 1980 winning Olympic team for ice hockey, how many of them went pro, mom, and which teams did they go to? And do you know if they went to a college team first or did they just go right to the pros? Like these are really great questions. But I'm like, dude, I don't have any of your answers. How do you engage in conversation or lean into that when you just don't have the answers, but you don't want to stunt them from talking, from conversing, from learning?
5: No. I think what you have to say to them is this is information that mom doesn't know right now, but let's go home and figure it out. It's a wonderful question. What you have to do, I think, is continue to tell them. And by the way, Google's not bad. It's okay to have Google. I think we have to embrace the newness that we have in finding answers, but everything is in moderation and to a degree. And I read, I could Google a lot of things too. I could Google AI and I could Google, you know, what's the definition of this, but it's very superficial. It's when we read in depth that we get the depth of understanding of a concept. And I think what you have to do, I don't like to say what you should do. But
0: no, tell me, it's fine. No, this is good. I honestly think, Fran, no joke, none of us were given a how to be the best parent book. But when you have people who know, you know, certain things, like, you know this way better than I do. And honestly, I've learned so much from you over the years. No, tell me what to do. I want to know. Yes.
5: Well, I would encourage that questioning. I would say, can we hold that till we get home? There is never a question that isn't important. And I'm going to say that's what's hard sometimes. It's hard. I mean, I have grandkids. I have three-year-olds that say, why, a million times. And I want to say, just because I said so. Do you know what I mean?
0: Right.
5: But they really have a lot of legitimate whys, and I have to stop and answer them. Do you know what I mean?
0: I do.
5: And take the time and let them know that knowledge is important and understanding that is important. And I would say with your son's questions, anytime you can find the opportunity to to sit down and look at print and find out those answers. I think it's really important. And I also think in moderation, it's important even to find them online and sit and read it together. Mm. Do you know what I mean?
0: Not it's doing the work for them. Like, don't just Google it real quick and give them an answer. Let them go through that process. Yeah.
5: Let them go through the process. And, you know, let me tell you something. I think kids are on, I think we let kids be on screens too much. I really do.
0: Yeah.
5: However, I don't want to ban them completely.
0: Agreed.
5: I think we need to be able to teach our children to use things in moderation. And trust me, as adults, we need to learn to use it in moderation.
0: Yeah, I think that's honestly one of the biggest reasons we've seen such a decline, quite frankly, in literacy. And I know people don't like to hear me say this, but I think if we can't check ourselves, the adults, and how much we have been controlled by screens, how can we expect our kids to do better? Like, it's not enough just to put controls on your kids' tablets and phones and whatever. You have to as well. And part of the reason we get frustrated is because we are very tech heavy and we don't have the tolerance to deal with their stuff because we've got our own stuff.
5: Because we've got our own. And honestly, you can't believe how many times I'm told, don't bring anything forward that's more than a page or more than a couple of pages. Nobody's going to read it anymore. I mean, that's insane.
0: That's crazy.
5: It's insane.
0: Right. The attention span. That's crazy.
5: We can't always abbreviate everything to one page. Do you know what I mean? If you want to have a deep understanding of state funding, you have to read.
0: Yeah. If you want to have a good understanding of really anything, you have to read, and you also have to want to engage, for sure. And Fran Rabinowitz, I love that I get to engage with you. Honestly, you have no idea. Personally and professionally, you are such a treasure, really, truly, to everybody in education. And I so appreciate that you give us the time on WICC, like whenever I need you. You're really phenomenal. Fran Rabinowitz, Executive Director of the Connecticut Association of Public School Superintendents, thank you so, so much. And I hope it's a happy school year for all of your grandchildren as well. Meant to mention that as well. So happy school year, 2026 to 27. And we will keep a very close eye on reading rates, literacy, all of that, and continue to have chats like this with Fran on the show whenever possible. Thank you again, Fran. We're going to be right back. You're listening to Melissa in the Morning.
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3: Stop and go delays from Bridgeport to Norwalk on the Connecticut Turnpike. Also, as you make your way into Darien, heavier ride now Stamford, and also as you approach Greenwich to southbound on the Merritt Parkway, stop and go between Trumbull and Norwalk on your way into New Canaan. In a slow ride, Boston Avenue right into the 95 merge on the 25A connector. Fairfield County traffic every 10 minutes on WICC.
2: 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Miller Nissan of Fairfield, weather update.
4: Today will be partly sunny, a few showers this morning in areas of fog, and by this afternoon nearing 80. Showers arrive after midnight with a morning low in the mid-60s. Tomorrow afternoon showers and thunderstorms, warm and humid in the low 80s. I'm meteorologist Paul Piorek on WICC.

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4: From ABC News. Sherry Preston, deadly flash floods in the Grand Canyon have left one person dead and more than a dozen others unaccounted for. ABC's Trevor Ault is there with the latest on rescue efforts to save those trapped on hiking trails.
5: A monsoon storm turned a quiet creek into a raging river in just a matter of minutes. People racing to evacuate as that wall of water raced down popular tourist trails, sweeping through Bright Angel Canyon and the Phantom Ranch area, destroying nearly every footbridge in its path. Rescue choppers called in, airlifting more than 60 people to safety.
4: Eyewitnesses recount running across that footbridge that collapsed just 10 minutes after they got to higher ground. At least 900 people are confirmed to have died in the flooding between Nepal and China. 4,000 are still missing. ABC's Britt Clenett has been talking to some who survived, including a man people are calling a hero.
6: Among the gloom, I also spoke to a principal at a school who described how he successfully managed to evacuate 900 of his students who were inside the building at the time. Also, hundreds of others who were on their way to the school, he managed to get them to turn around.
4: With the U.S. and Iran trading fire overnight for the first time in a month and oil prices rising because of it, there is a new U.S. deal to seize oil from Venezuela.
7: With the midterms fast approaching, President Trump looking to calm economic concerns, announcing a deal with Venezuela to take control of more than 65 billion barrels of Venezuelan oil reserves. The president says he intends to use the Venezuelan oil to fill the U.S. strategic reserves, which are at their lowest levels in decades.
4: ABC's Mary Bruce. Texas Governor Greg Abbott launching the first and only ready-to-feed liquid infant formula in the U.S. made with whole milk. Manufacturer Similac says parents have been asking for it for decades. 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
8: Man, I love this place. I've been surfing here since I was a kid. Now, seeing my grandson out on the water, it means everything to me. 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
4: Summer is entering its final weeks, and you can certainly feel it across much of the country. Here's ABC meteorologist Danny Beckstrom.
10: We see feels like temperatures in the upper 90s in Chicago by Tuesday, triple digits from Charlotte to D.C. by the middle of the week, where the Northeast is looking at a severe threat returning by Tuesday. Rounds of severe storms possible from western New York to New Jersey by Tuesday, and then that extends down the I-95 corridor Wednesday and Thursday.
4: It'll be very hot in the center part of the country today. A random act of kindness from one of the world's biggest superstars to a mom in Rhode Island injured while helping others. The story from ABC's Sophie Flay.
11: Ashley Taunton was driving through torrential rain on I-95 in Rhode Island last month when she saw a car ahead of her hydroplane off the road. The mother of three pulled over and ran to help the three teenagers inside. Moments later,
12: I just saw a car coming really fast.
11: She suffered a collapsed lung, a lacerated liver, and a severe leg injury. needing three surgeries. As the bills piled up, a family started a GoFundMe fundraiser online. But then came a massive donation, $50,000, from Taylor Swift.
12: I want to be able to hug her.
11: Her donation came with a note saying, wishing you the best recovery possible and sending love to your family.
4: Four baby goats in North Carolina had to be put down because they may have been infected with rabies. They were taken to mobile petting zoos all weekend, and those who visited in North Carolina might want to call their doctor. I'm Sherry Preston, ABC News.
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14: Connecticut's drought advisories are officially over as of this past Friday. Governor Lamont said recent rainfall has provided enough relief for the state to remove all drought declarations, meaning none of Connecticut's 8 counties currently have a formal drought advisory. Pensions and benefits for state employees are beginning to emerge as a top political issue. With midterm elections looming and Governor Lamont up for re-election, union leaders are concerned the incumbent has let the issue slide for too long. The chair of a new state commission is set to be paid up to $250,000 for consulting. Former U.S. Education Secretary Miguel Cardona was nominated by Governor Lamont to chair the new Connecticut Career Pathway Commission. But documents obtained by the Connecticut Mirror show his company will be paid up to $250,000 for consulting work. And police say 5 people were rescued from Long Island Sound on Sunday after their boat began sinking. Emergency crews brought the 5 boaters back to Fairfield. It's unclear if any injuries occurred. For the Voice of Connecticut, WICC, I'm John Kamal.
15: 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We're going to be right back. 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
16: Delays in Long Wharf and also in West Haven southbound of the Turnpike, and then out of Bridgeport right through Norwalk into Darien. And a slow ride Stamford. If you approach exit 9, you're going to see it's starting to get pretty heavy through exits 8 into 7. Southbound on the Merritt Parkway, coming out of the Trumbull Mall exit, it is a stop-and-go ride in through Norwalk on the way into New Canaan. And 25A very backed up as you approach the 95 merge. Fairfield County traffic every 10 minutes on WICC.
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17: Patchy fog and a few showers this morning, partly sunny by late morning and through this afternoon. It will be warm and humid near 80. Showers arrive after midnight with a morning low in the mid-60s. Tomorrow afternoon, showers and thunderstorms, warm and humid in the low 80s. I'm meteorologist Paul Piorek on WICC.
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15: So we're going to head to Florida really quickly, but I promise we're going to bring it right back up to Connecticut. Florida's privately run Brightline Railroad was supposed to prove passenger rail could turn a profit. Instead, last year, it carried less than half its projected ridership and actually lost $127 million, plus another $114 million in interest. Now, with billions in debt and possibly bankruptcy ahead, Connecticut's rail advocates are asking, is privatization really the answer? In fact, it was what Jim Cameron asked in his latest article of Talking Transportation from Connecticut Mirror. And we have Jim back on the show to talk more about it now. Hey, Jim, how are you?
0: Hey, good morning, Melissa. How are you?
15: I am doing great. What exactly is Brightline, though? I have to be honest, while I am a frequent visitor to Florida, it's usually to see my brother and Mickey Mouse. So I actually have no idea what Brightline is.
0: Well, Brightline is a brand new passenger railroad. Actually, it started in 2018 running from Miami up to West Palm Beach, and then they ran a line over to Orlando up to the airport. And it is fantastic. I mean, they have bright, shiny new cars, beautiful stations, wonderful amenities on board the trains. It's two and two seating. They have food service on the trains, free Wi-Fi, things you're not going to get on Metro North. And they even offered a first-mile, last-mile solution to get people to and from local train stations. So it is a fantastic railroad. And the reason I wrote about it is I'm often asked by Metro North riders, why can't they privatize this railroad? If they were running a private, for-profit railroad, they would treat the customers better, which is, you know, a nice theory, but you know, as I said in my article, what do the finance bros say? Will it pencil? Will the numbers add up? And all we have to do is to look at Brightline and see, nah, it's not working out as well as we had hoped. As you said, they only got about half of the ridership they were expecting last year. They thought they'd have over 6 million riders. They got less than half that amount. And they lost $127 million. Not counting all the debt that they have to carry on the construction costs that they've spent, which is like something $5 billion with a B, $5 billion worth of debt that's going out 20 years.
15: Oh, wow. But why, Jim? So everything you just described sound kind of dreamy to the point that I would almost find a reason to ride the train more times than I do right now. Why would it be failing so badly? Is it just because it's so expensive, you know, out of the gate? And it, like, will it? I guess, even out over time? Or, I mean, that's a lot of debt it's taking on.
0: Well, it's very expensive to, you know, build new stations. The line that they built from West Palm to Orlando is their own dedicated high-speed track. It's, you know, beautifully built, but really expensive to, you know, build and operate the trains. So will it survive? I don't know. I think they're going to have to default on some of their debt payments starting this fall. They've already asked the banks to extend their credit line a little bit further. You know, there are many parallels between what happens along I-95 in Florida and what happens up here. I-95 is the main north-south corridor in some parts of Miami. That highway is six lanes wide in each direction. But a lot of people, I think, are just more comfortable, you know, driving in their cars, even though it's bumper-to-bumper traffic, just like today on I-95, talking to all your listeners out there, crawling their way down to work. But the question is, why couldn't they get more passengers on those trains? Why couldn't they do something that's going to increase the ridership? The fares are very reasonable. I mean, they're very much like Metro North. They have a 94% on-time performance record. I mean, it's a beautiful railroad, and if they weren't carrying $5.5 billion in debt, they might be able to make it through and just build ridership. But, you know, people want their money back after they've loaned it to them.
15: But is it, do you think, Jim Cameron, is it a matter of, again, you know, you pay up front and you'll see it all kind of come out in the wash later, or was it the wrong sort of location? Like if you were to have done a Brightline in southwestern Connecticut, you know, from Fairfield to Grand Central Terminal, I mean, would you have seen the money come back? Because to me, I think that is one of the biggest issues for people on Metro North. And you certainly understand this a lot better with what you do. But I think when you hear people on Metro North who are upset with it, it is because of the spotty Wi-Fi for many years, or it is because of the conditions, or it is because it's not on time. I mean, it's all the things that you're saying Brightline does well. So is it that they picked the wrong location to launch something like that? I mean, obviously, I know it comes down to the God Almighty buck. But if we had had that money, instead of reinvesting it into fixing up right now our tracks for Metro North, if we instead put it into something like a Brightline in the Fairfield County corridor, would that have seen more success than where it was placed in Florida?
0: Well, I think it was an ideal location because the traffic problems in South Florida between Miami and West Palm, even if you've never taken the train, you're down there, you know what, you know how bad the traffic can get. Mm. So I think it was the right location. Part of it was the structure of the railroad itself. I mean, it uses an existing freight railroad track line with a lot of grade crossings. There's 156 grade crossings, you know, where gates come down, 156 of them between Miami and West Palm. And there are a lot of people that have to, you know, get across the railroad track, and they're impatient and they drive around the gates. And they've had 180 deaths on that railroad. That hasn't deterred ridership. What they needed to do is to, you know, put more gates in or educate people about you can't cross the railroad tracks. These trains are running 80 miles an hour, so don't get in the way, pal. Right location. Perfect service. I don't think there's much that they're offering that I wouldn't love in a railroad anywhere in the world. They're offering the location, but they were over-optimistic. I mean, they thought they'd have 6.5 million riders by last year, their seventh year of operation. 6.5 million. They didn't even get half that amount, and they lost so much money that even the fares aren't covering the operating costs, let alone paying for the debt. So, you know, it comes down to, as the finance guys say, it doesn't really pencil. I mean, they were just too optimistic in their projections and they couldn't deliver on that.
15: So again, we're talking to Jim Cameron of Talking Transportation. We are going to link his article in CT Mirror on our website, voiceofct.com. When we come back, though, Jim, I want to continue the conversation, kind of looking at some parallels between Brightline and Metro North. I know you highlighted a couple there, but also what are some lessons we can take away from what's happened in Florida for Connecticut commuters today? We'll talk about that portion of the story next. Don't go anywhere.
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16: Heavy volume now southbound on the Connecticut Turnpike as you head from Long Wharf into West Haven. And then from Bridgeport to Fairfield, it's a slow ride. Westport right into Darien and very heavy in Stamford. Southbound on the Merritt Parkway, stop and go through Trumbull and Fairfield, Westport, Norwalk, and right to the New Canaan rest area. Fairfield County traffic every 10 minutes on WICC.
3: 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Miller Nissan of Fairfield, weather update.
17: Patchy fog and a few showers this morning. Partly sunny by late morning and through this afternoon. It will be warm and humid near 80. Showers arrive after midnight with a morning low in the mid-60s. Tomorrow afternoon, showers and thunderstorms, warm and humid in the low 80s. I'm meteorologist Paul Piorek on WICC.
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15: We are chatting with Jim Cameron of Talking Transportation. We'll have his full article link on our website, voiceofct.com. later on today. But we're talking about a comparison of Florida's privately run Brightline Railroad and what we've got up here, which is Metro North. So you started to highlight them before, Jim, but I wanted to reiterate for our listeners, what would you say are some parallels between Brightline and Metro North?
0: Well, one of the things that Brightline did that was really smart was they owned the real estate around the train stations. And they thought, you know, if we could develop some offices, some housing, maybe some businesses around the train stations on real estate that we own, we could make some money from those rents, and the rents would help subsidize the operation of the trains that are bringing people to and from those destinations. That's a very smart idea. It works very successfully in other parts of the world. And it's sort of something that Metro North is talking about, because the Department of Transportation owns all of the stations in Connecticut, with a couple of exceptions. They own the parking lots at the train stations as well, too. So what if the DOT decided to maybe on some of the parking lots put up housing, put up stores, retail locations, etc.? What if they got into the development business on the land that they own here in Connecticut and used money from that to help subsidize the operations? Now, that's something they're kind of hinting at doing, but they haven't pulled the trigger on yet, because they have to work with, you know, all the towns along the line that administer the train stations and the parking as well, too. But I think that's one of the lessons that was learned in other, you know, commuter railroads and subway systems around the world. And it's something that Brightline was trying to pick up on. Now, again, because they have so much debt at this point, they may lose some of that real estate or lose control of it. But the idea of developing around the train stations, so people may not need to have two cars per family or three cars per family, I think it's a very smart idea. And it's something that Brightline will, you know, I think, continue to try and develop.
15: I mean, in your perfect world, Jim, which maybe this is a silly question, but I'm going to ask it anyways. In your perfect world, yeah. Right? Are there things about Brightline that we'd be able to bring to Metro North without privatizing, or would we need to privatize to have some of the perks of Brightline?
0: Oh, no, absolutely. How about new cars? How about better seating on the trains instead of 3 and 2 seats? So everybody's crammed in there like, passengers on a low discount airline or something. How about more amenities at the train stations? I mean, since COVID, many of the train stations that used to have like a newsstand and a coffee stand for commuters that were waiting in the morning to catch the train, they never really reopened. So there's not many amenities at the train stations as well, too. I think they could do a lot of things. Metro North could do a lot of things to improve the quality of service. Get the trains running faster. I think that's one of the most common complaints that I hear from commuters every day. The trains are running slow. They're delayed. You know, and it's, you know, it comes back to the tracks that we have. Brightline has brand new purpose-built tracks and signal systems. We inherited a railroad that's 100 years old in some places and just requires constant whack-a-mole kind of repairs along the tracks that we've got today. So we're blessed with a tremendous infrastructure. That's the good news. The bad news, it's really old. And it costs a lot of money just to maintain it.
15: And I think the other thing, Jim, that I people should definitely read your article, because I think it's really fascinating to compare the two. What would you say is a lesson in all this for Connecticut commuters?
0: Well, I think the lesson in all this is circling back to the original question that I asked, because this is what I get asked by commuters a lot. Why can't we privatize this railroad, Metro North? Why can't we make the operators, the railroad, realize that they should be doing things to attract riders, instead of just saying, yeah, we got a monopoly. You want to go into New York City, you got to take the train. You're going to pay the fares that we want. I think they should be doing more things to try to make the railroad attractive, serve the clientele, and give people a reason to get out of their cars and try taking the train. Winter's coming up. Winter is no time to be driving around, whatever the conditions might be on the highway. The train makes a lot more sense. So if you've never tried taking the train, even within Connecticut, go from, you know, Fairfield to Stamford, or do something like, you know, go off and, you know, have dinner in South Norwalk and then catch a train home, give it a try. I mean, it's very convenient. There's parking at the train stations. And I think if more people felt that there was a customer service mentality on Metro North, as opposed to a monopoly, we're going to run the trains the way we want, take it or leave it, I think it would go a long way to, you know, learn from the lessons of Brightline in Florida.
15: Have you been on Brightline, Jim?
0: Only in my dreams. I wish I have taken that train. I have not had the pleasure of being down there yet to try taking it, but I've been following it very closely.
15: I feel like you've earned a round trip on Brightline. I feel like you, if anybody in the state of Connecticut, right? I feel like you should do a field trip. You should do a field trip.
0: I think I can do that.
15: Right? I feel like you need to. Yeah. I feel like you.
0: I'll talk to my editor at the Mirror and see if they could set me up with a trip to Florida.
15: Oh my gosh. Yes, absolutely. And listen, if you need a plus one, yeah, as a write off. If you need a plus one, let me know, because I am fascinated by this. After reading your article and just looking at the pictures alone, I'm very into train travel. I'm actually very, very into it. I wish it was still like as nostalgic for people as it used to be. But I love the idea of train travel. And I think Metro North has so much to offer, especially in these very congested times that we're living in with, you know, road traffic and everything. But I would love to kind of feel that experience and see what the huge, you know, difference really is. And even if it is some of the things that you just outlined before, Jim, that we could fix without even privatizing, like building up the opportunities at the train station. I find the same thing you're saying, like why we don't have more of an emphasis on the experience of being at the train station, whether that's cafes or, and I know they're trying to digitize them more and everything, like I know they're working on it. But I'd be fascinated to see what the huge difference really is with Brightline versus Metro North.
0: Well, I think next time you're down there visiting your brother in Orlando, you should take a little joyride.
15: There you go.
0: Just go, you know, try taking a look at it. I think you'd be really gobsmacked, as most people. If any of your listeners have been to Florida and they've seen Brightline, maybe not ridden it, you know, they kind of, you know, go, ooh, and ah, and wow, look at that beautiful train. How come they have those beautiful new trains
15: and
0: our trains are like clunking along being pulled by diesel locomotives? Come on.
15: Yeah, right. We start to sound like Veruca Salt from Willy Wonka and the Chocolate Factory. I want it now. Yeah. I do. I want to experience it. So whether you go down there and you experience it, or you're right, next time I go to visit my brother, I'll just have to make it a point to do a round trip. I'm very intrigued by this Brightline Railroad. Hopefully it doesn't go away before we get to experience it. Jim Cameron, I want to thank you for what you do. Talking Transportation, and his latest article is linked and up on our website, voiceofct.com, if you want to read it for yourselves. Thank you, Jim.
0: Thanks, Melissa.
15: All right. Talk to you soon. We're going to be right back. You're listening to Melissa in the Morning.
3: WICC Smart MLS Right Now Traffic.
16: Delay southbound in Bridgeport on the Turnpike, also in Westport 18 through Norwalk and Stamford. Stop and go southbound in Trumbull on the Parkway. A little bit heavy at the Fairfield Rest area. Then coming out of Norwalk into the New Canaan Rest. Fairfield County traffic every 10 minutes on WICC.
3: 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Miller Nissan of Fairfield, weather update.
17: Today will be partly sunny, a few showers this morning in areas of fog, and by this afternoon nearing 80. Showers arrive after midnight with a morning low in the mid-60s. Tomorrow afternoon showers and thunderstorms, warm and humid in the low 80s. I'm meteorologist Paul Piorek on WICC.
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14: Connecticut's drought advisories are officially over as of this past Friday. Governor Ned Lamont says recent rainfall has provided enough relief for the state to remove all drought declarations, meaning none of Connecticut's eight counties currently have a formal drought advisory. Three counties, Fairfield, Middlesex, and New Haven, have been under a Stage 2 advisory since June because of below normal precipitation and increased wildfire danger. The decision to lift those advisories was recommended by the Connecticut Interagency Drought Work Group, which continues to monitor conditions across the state. Federal immigration enforcement is drawing renewed attention in Connecticut after an estimated 94 people were arrested across the state last week, according to the immigrant advocacy group Danbury Unites for Immigrants. Federal officials have not confirmed the overall number. The operation has sparked protests and concern among local residents and elected officials, particularly after videos surfaced showing ICE agents using a taser during an arrest in Danbury Thursday, which sent the man to the hospital. ICE says the man resisted arrest and reached for a pocket knife, while Governor Lamont criticized the incident, saying, quote, "This has to stop." The details surrounding many of the arrests remain unclear, as federal officials have cited operational security and have not released comprehensive arrest information. Immigration attorney Dana Buchan, who represents some of those taken into custody last week, described the next steps for her clients.
24: My week has been going to ICE ERO Hartford-based office, which is on at the federal building, and trying to get into immediate touch with the detainees who were referred to me, and try to assess their claims under existing immigration laws to secure early release.
14: Pensions and benefits for state employees are beginning to emerge as a top political issue. With midterm elections looming and Governor Ned Lamont up for re-election, union leaders are concerned the incumbent has let the issue slide for too long. A contract with present and retired state employees expires on June 30th. The governor says he expects to resolve the issue amicably next spring. The State Employees Bargaining Agent Coalition wrote in a statement this week that the state's current system is offering little incentive for employees to stay. The chair of a new state commission is set up to be paid up to $250,000 for consulting. Former U.S. Education Secretary Miguel Cardona was nominated by Governor Lamont to chair the new Connecticut Career Pathway Commission. But documents obtained by the Connecticut Mirror show his company will be paid up to $250,000 for consulting work. The governor had previously stated that the commission would be made up of unpaid volunteers. However, state officials confirmed that Cardona Solutions LLC entered into a non-bid contract with the city to facilitate the commission's work. Cardona did not respond to emails from the outlet last week. House Minority Leader Vin Candelora called the contract a, quote, political patronage job, while the governor's office says Cardona's business was uniquely qualified for the contract. More than 27,000 packages of white rice have been recalled over possible contamination with foreign material. The FDA said Lundberg Family Farms Jasmine White Rice 32-ounce packages were being pulled as a precaution. The packages have best before dates in February of 2027 and were distributed in Connecticut, Florida, California, and multiple other states. The notice says consumers should not eat the product and should throw it out. Five people were rescued from Long Island Sound on Sunday after their boat began sinking. Stratford police say the boat came from Fairfield and began taking on water near Lordship Beach. Emergency crews brought the five boaters back to Fairfield. It's unclear if any injuries occurred. For the Voice of Connecticut, WICC, I'm John Kamal.
15: 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We're going to be right back. 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
16: Slow going now in between Long Wharf and West Haven Turnpike. Also pretty busy as you head towards 26 in Bridgeport and Westport and Norwalk. Now delays coming down from Route 7 connector into the Norwalk merge with 95. And we've got a slow ride too as you make your way in through Stamford. Stop and go Trumbull into Norwalk on the parkway. Not very heavy, but it's still below speed limit. Also, as you approach New Canaan Rest Area, it does get busy through there. Fairfield County traffic every 10 minutes on WICC.
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17: Patchy fog and a few showers this morning. Partly sunny by late morning and through this afternoon. It will be warm and humid near 80. Showers arrive after midnight with a morning low in the mid-60s. Tomorrow afternoon, showers and thunderstorms, warm and humid in the low 80s. I'm meteorologist Paul Piorek on WICC.
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15: Today is International Overdose Awareness Day. The state is reaffirming its commitment to combating the overdose crisis and bring attention to addiction, recovery, and overdose prevention resources. We thought it was very fitting to check in with the Department of Mental Health and Addiction Services, especially today. Joining us from the department, Louisa Barnett and Christopher McClure. Louisa and Chris, thank you both so much for being here. How are you?
8: I'm good. Thanks for having us, Melissa.
15: Very welcome. Do we have Chris here on the line as well?
23: Yes. Good
15: there
23: morning.
15: You are,
23: Thank
15: Chris.
23: You for having us.
15: Hi. Yeah, of course. Just making sure I got us all connected. I think it's really important, especially on a day like today, that we not only bring resources to the forefront, making sure people know how to get connected, but also just talking about where we're at as a state. Do we have any recent overdose statistics for Connecticut that we can share?
9: We do. Actually, our statistics are verified and confirmed by the Office of the Chief Medical Examiner. So there is a little bit of a lag in the numbers that we report. But we do have confirmed data for 2025, and we had 836 deaths in the calendar year 2025, which is a pretty horrific number. However, it has been steadily going down from our peak in 2021, which was around 1,500. So making progress, and yet the number is still pretty high.
15: What do you believe is behind Connecticut's decline in overdose deaths?
9: So we can't say definitely because this is difficult to do, to assess, but we do see a big correlation with the distribution of naloxone. So naloxone, you may know it by brand name Narcan. It is an opioid antagonist medication. It's used to reverse an active overdose. It's a simple and easy to use nasal spray. It only works on opioid receptors, which means you cannot harm somebody by administering it if they do not need it. If they do need it, you would be saving a life. So in 2021, the medication was approved.

0: There are many resources available. So it may be a combination of all of the treatment, recovery support, harm reduction, outreach engagement efforts together with naloxone. There is also a change in the drug supply. We do see that changing, and so we think that might have an effect as well.
1: And again, we have Louisa here as well as Chris, and they are both with the Department of Mental Health and Addiction Services. And on this International Overdose Awareness Day, there's kind of two different, I'd say, headlines that we are following. Connecticut has seen a 45% decline in fatal drug overdoses from the 2021 peak. However, we still have lost over 800 people to overdose in just the last year in 2025. And so we're kind of looking at the big picture here. Yes, Connecticut has made progress, but we certainly haven't cracked the code entirely. I want to keep talking, though, about what is working. So obviously, naloxone, making it readily available and people being better trained in how it works, having it available to them, even just having it in your purse or your car, even if you yourself or somebody directly to you is not addicted to drugs. Just having it there and, you know, not relying on first responders to have it there as quickly as they can get it, but having it personally is definitely a big deal. What else would you say are either some state programs or strategies that have made measurable impact in recent years?
0: Sure. So we have really focused on making sure that we have treatment available in the community so that we're trying to really reach folks who aren't coming to us by infusing dollars into mobile treatment. So you may have heard of several mobile opioid treatment programs that are on the streets now in Hartford and New Haven. So those services are out on the street in a large van where folks can just come up to the van and get medications for opioid use disorder. Medications for opioid use disorder are found to be the most evidence-based treatment option for people with opioid use disorder. What else is happening? We have seen a lot of overdoses with people who also use cocaine, so a stimulant. That's not an opioid. So we have implemented what's called contingency management, which helps folks with stimulant use disorder. It's the evidence-based practice for stimulant use disorder, and that's been helpful in mitigating some of that. We have lots of harm reduction programs. We are supporting a Safe But Overdose hotline. We find that folks who use drugs by themselves are at highest risk because there is no one to revive them with naloxone. So there is Safe Spot. It's a hotline where people can call in and have someone deployed if they're not responding. So they're kind of monitored via phone call. We have harm reduction centers where people can just kind of come in and get resources from people who are like them. We do have a lot of prevention efforts and have lots of resources around supportive housing. We have lots of peer coaching and methadone clinics in our nonprofit providers and emergency departments. Anything else I'm forgetting, Chris, that might be of interest?
1: Chris,
2: I think I would just go back to we call it the HERO project. Louisa mentioned it very briefly about supportive housing. It's the largest investment we've been able to make with these settlement dollars so far to get people into homes and then connected to the treatment pathway and hopefully through their path to recovery. That's been a significant investment, and I think will be incredibly impactful as there was a lot of appetite from the community for it.
1: Would you say there's an intervention or a program you wish Connecticut had more funding for, like you're seeing success in it, but we need to put more attention into it or more focus or more dollars into it to see a bigger impact?
0: That's an interesting question. I don't have.

0: have data on a single program that would be most effective. I think it's the collection of all of them that makes a difference, because it's different people who are impacted. It's really anybody who can be impacted by addiction. So we need to reach all kinds of folks. I think one area where we really could grow is continued efforts around ensuring that folks get medications for opioid use disorder during time of emergency. So possibly EMS kind of initiated MOUD or MOUD initiated in a hospital. More efforts around that would be welcome.
1: And so, again, we are talking to Louisa and Chris, and they are with the Department of Mental Health and Addiction Services for our great state of Connecticut. We're talking on International Overdose Awareness Day about some overdose statistics in the state, resources to better support people who are struggling with this. When we come back, a couple more questions I have. What substances are posing the greatest threat right now in 2026? Are we seeing any new or emerging trends that are concerning, certainly? And what would kind of be the overall message to understand on a day like today, International Overdose Awareness Day? Are there misconceptions we need to debunk? Those questions and more coming up right after traffic and weather.
2: WICC Smart MLS Right Now Traffic.
3: Slow ride in Bridgeport southbound on the turnpike. Also, as you make your way towards Westport's exit 18th, got a report of a two-car crash blocking the left lane there in Westport. Saugatuck to Norwalk, very busy. Also heading in through Stamford. A slow ride in Westport right now on the Merritt Parkway, coming from Norwalk right into the Canaan Rest area, too. Busy ride. 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Fairfield County traffic every 10 minutes on WICC.
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4: Today will be partly sunny, a few showers this morning in areas of fog, and by this afternoon nearing 80. Showers arrive after midnight with a morning low in the mid-60s. Tomorrow afternoon, showers and thunderstorms, warm and humid in the low 80s. I'm meteorologist Paul Piorek on WICC.
2: 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It's Melissa in the morning.
1: Louisa Barnett and Christopher McClure are both here from the Department of Mental Health and Addiction Services for our state of Connecticut. And we are talking today during International Overdose Awareness Day. We know the state is committed to combating the overdose crisis, and we have seen declines, thank God, in overdose deaths since 2021. However, we still lost in 2025 over 800 people to overdose. And so we are talking about right now some of the misconceptions and maybe the biggest threats we have when it comes to a potential overdose. Well, I want to start with that. What would you say are misconceptions we still carry in 2026 when it comes to understanding addiction and leading to overdose?
0: So one big misconception is that it affects a certain group of people. In fact, any family can be affected by addiction. It really could happen to anyone. Another misconception is that a loved one could just stop using, that if they do not, then they lack willpower, or that there's some sort of moral failure. So actually, people often use drugs not because they are intending to hurt loved ones, but as relief from unbearable emotions, from either chronic stress, threat, trauma, pain, isolation, even loss of connection. Another common misconception is also that people are overdosing on the street. And in fact, most overdoses take place at a house or residence. That's why it's so important to have naloxone and to know how to use it.
1: I know just from a news standpoint, another misconception, or a couple of them, honestly, include that you could be using for a really long time, and that's typically who's going to overdose. But correct me if I'm wrong, we've definitely seen where people are using I mean, even, you know, something that is laced with something deadly like a fentanyl, and it's their first time trying something and they overdose. Right. I mean, so when we talk about overdose, you know, and people thinking like, oh, you're enabling or you're securing somebody to want to use drugs to the point of an overdose. If you have naloxone available everywhere and you're encouraging people to have naloxone, when in fact, a lot of the times we will see an overdose happen sometimes for first time users or sometimes for people who are trying something that is laced and they don't have a credible place that they got it from. I don't know if I'm talking out of turn, but that seems to be a huge misconception I have seen just as a journalist.
0: I agree. You don't have to be, you don't even have to have addiction to be at risk for an opioid overdose. You could be trying out something new. You could be at a party. You could be trying a stimulant or taking a pill that looks like a real pill. And it's really, it really does have fentanyl in it, in a pressed pill. We have had waves of the opioid crisis. It started with overprescribing in the 90s and 2000s. You may have heard of OxyContin, Percocet, and now it's followed really by the introduction of synthetic opioids like fentanyl. So fentanyl it doesn't take much. It's to be effective and to for a person to be at risk of overdose. So yes, again, having naloxone and knowing how to use it is extremely important.
1: Would you say fentanyl still remains to be the greatest threat, or what substances do you think are posing the greatest threat right now?
0: It is still fentanyl that's primarily responsible and involved in most of the overdoses that we see, or overdose deaths. We have seen a decline in what's called xylazine. Xylazine was mixed in with fentanyl often in the last few years. It is a horse tranquilizer. It seems to be replaced with metatomidine right now. So that medication is on the rise. It's also a tranquilizer similar to xylazine. It induces sedation. What I want to stress is naloxone still works. Still do give naloxone if you see, suspect someone is overdosing. The difference with metatomidine or drugs like xylazine is that because it's a sedative, the person might not wake up as easily. So you have to watch for breathing more so than this total wake up that we've seen previously when you use naloxone.
1: Are you seeing any new or emerging trends that are concerning? And this doesn't have to be a specific substance, but even like I think about TikTok trends and how there will sometimes be challenges that, you know, require somebody to consume something. And to some degree, that absolutely could lead to a bad reaction or even I was thinking about how the Department of Consumer Protection years ago teamed up with the Attorney General and they were talking about these snacks that are not regulated and they're ending up in smoke shops or convenience stores illegally. And kids are eating snacks that have THC levels through the roof and ending them in a hospitalization. It was one of the biggest reasons that we saw naloxone become available basically anywhere where you can get over-the-counter medications. But are you seeing newer emerging trends that also are concerning bringing it back to overdose awareness?
0: The age group most affected in Connecticut for around opioid overdoses are between 25 and 65. Of course, we're always concerned about risky behaviors by young people. We're not seeing a lot of overdose deaths under 25. We're actually seeing a concerning trend towards the older population that the folks who are overdosing are actually, it looks like it's they're aging, basically.
1: Interesting.
0: But the groups are between 25 and 65 in terms of if you divide it up by like 10 or 15 year cohorts, it's almost like equal amounts. When you look at it on the graph, it looks like equal amounts of people are affected.
1: Wow. That's fascinating. Why do you think that is? I mean, is it stress? Is it pressures from work? Is it the economy? Is it politics? Or, I mean, are we getting into the weeds where it's like we don't have concrete information why 25 to 65, you're seeing more overdose deaths? That is interesting to me.
0: Yeah, it is very interesting, very difficult to ascertain the exact reasons. I think the COVID pandemic may have had a lot to do with it, because I think isolation can be a factor. I think being alone, not having connections, not having friends and family around you, we definitely saw the greatest spike around that time in overdoses. So I wonder if that has something to do with it.
1: Yeah, it's devastating to hear those statistics and populations most impacted. But certainly we want to play our part here on WICC in helping people if they need resources, treatment, or more information, that they can do it. And the state has provided a lot of great information through sites like ctaddictionservices.com. There's also the liveloud.org website. I'm going to put those resources on our website, voiceofct.com, if people want to engage, lean in, learn more, and get treatment options. And as mentioned many times in this interview, also want to make sure people know about Narcan. It is readily available. You do not need to be a first responder anymore to get access to this reversal drug. You can literally go to your pharmacy and get it that way. Louisa and Chris, I want to thank you both so much, and the entire Department of Mental Health and Addiction Services, for what you do here in Connecticut. And thank you for talking to us, especially today on International Overdose Awareness Day. We're going to be right back. 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
3: Southbound on the Connecticut Turnpike, a little slow in Bridgeport. Pretty heavy Fairfield approaching Westport. Very slow around exit 18. Also stop and go volume through Norwalk, Stamford. Southbound on the Merritt Parkway, that is busy. Norwalk heading right into the New Canaan Rest Area. Fairfield County traffic every 10 minutes on WICC.
2: 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Miller Nissan of Fairfield, weather update.
4: Today will be partly sunny, a few showers this morning and areas of fog, and by this afternoon nearing 80. Showers arrive after midnight with a morning low in the mid-60s. Tomorrow afternoon, showers and thunderstorms, warm and humid in the low 80s. I'm meteorologist Paul Piorek on WICC.
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12: From ABC News.
7: cheery. Preston, harrowing stories of water gushing along the floor of the Grand Canyon during flash flooding over the weekend. Erica Viola was one of dozens of campers who barely made it out.
12: Once we got to the bridge, that's when this 15-foot wall of water came through the campground in Phantom Ranch and just wiped out all the bridges.
7: One man confirmed to have died, but 14 people are still missing, says ABC's Trevor Ault, who's there.
13: With all that dangerous debris, nearly every trail, campground, and bridge is closed, complicating the search efforts for those still unaccounted for, including John Giusti, a New York chiropractor. His wife describes him as a deeply loved husband, father, and pillar of our family.
7: ABC's Brett Clinett has more from the other region of the world grappling with deadly flooding, the Himalayas.
14: With the death toll climbing past 900, rescuers desperately trying to find any signs of life.
15: The last thing that she sent to us was Tuesday morning.
14: Among the dozens of American families anxiously waiting for news, Riley Wilderman, whose mother Mary traveled on the Kailash pilgrimage from Georgia.
15: We feel so much heartbreak.
14: Sunny Patel's father, Jachendra, traveled to the region from New York.
16: It gets harder with every minute, every hour, really, to stay positive.
7: A number of people unaccounted for now tops 4,500. The UAE says it intercepted an Iranian drone over its waters overnight as the United States and Iran exchanged fire for the first time in a month. Markets sliding ahead of the bell, oil prices surging after the U.S. struck rocket launchers in the Strait of Hormuz. For the first time ever, Novak Djokovic lost in the first round of the U.S. Open. Here's ABC's John McEnroe.
17: Unfortunately, all great things do eventually come to an end. Yes, here's another. The cliche, Father Time is undefeated, and it did finally catch up.
7: Venus Williams also lost in the first round. You're listening to ABC News.
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7: A private service held for Dolly Parton over the weekend.
20: The private burial taking place in Nashville, days after her death at age 80, following a brief battle with cancer. Dolly's niece, Lainey Mae Parton, sharing the news in a social media post, remembering her aunt, whom she called Granny. Lainey writing, "From the time I was little, my granny always had a way of making me feel like I was enough. She believed in me before I even knew how to believe in myself."
7: That's ABC's Hannah Batah. The Grand Ole Party is preparing for a very unconventional convention. ABC's Jim Ryan's in Dallas-Fort Worth, where Republicans from around the country will be converging next week.
21: It's not the first time it's happened. In 1984,
22: Nancy and I extend our deep thanks to the Lone Star State and the Big D, the city of Dallas.
21: But next week's Republican convention in Dallas will not include the nomination of a presidential candidate or a debate over a platform. President Trump is said to have personally picked the date and the location as a way to fire up the GOP base going into a midterm election with extremely competitive races and control of Congress on the line. Jim Ryan, ABC News in Dallas-Fort Worth.
7: Authorities in Congo now confirming there are more than 6,000 confirmed Ebola cases in that country. This believed to be the fastest spreading Ebola outbreak in history. Jurors could begin deliberations today in Dwayne Davis's trial. He's charged with the murder of Tupac Shakur in Las Vegas 30 years ago. Sherry Preston, ABC News.
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0: Connecticut's drought advisories are officially over as of this past Friday. Governor Lamont said recent rainfall has provided enough relief for the state to remove all drought declarations, meaning none of Connecticut's eight counties currently have a formal drought advisory. Pensions and benefits for state employees are beginning to emerge as a top political issue. With midterm elections looming and Governor Lamont up for re-election, union leaders are concerned the incumbent has let the issue slide for too long. The chair of a new state commission is set to be paid up to $250,000 for consulting. Former U.S. Education Secretary Miguel Cardona was nominated by Governor Lamont to chair the new Connecticut Career Pathway Commission. But documents obtained by the Connecticut Mirror show his company will be paid up to $250,000 for consulting work. And police say five people were rescued from Long Island Sound on Sunday after their boat began sinking. Emergency crews brought the five boaters back to Fairfield. It's unclear if any injuries occurred. For the Voice of Connecticut, WICC, I'm John Kamal.
1: 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We're going to be right back. 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
3: Got volume coming out of Fairfield heading into Westport this morning on the Connecticut Turnpike. Also pretty heavy. Saugatuck into Norwalk. Lots of slow go in Stamford. Stop and go in Westport southbound on the Parkway. Still pretty busy approaching the New Canaan rest area at this time. Fairfield County traffic every 10 minutes on WICC.
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4: Patchy fog and a few showers this morning. Partly sunny by late morning and through this afternoon. It will be warm and humid near 80. Showers arrive after midnight with a morning low in the mid-60s. Tomorrow afternoon, showers and thunderstorms, warm and humid in the low 80s. I'm meteorologist Paul Piorek on WICC.
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1: I swear we were just talking about the Barnum Festival as it was wrapping up earlier this summer, and I see this alert in my email. A very familiar name popped up for the 2027 Ringmaster. And it's Nick D'Addario from right here in Easton. I was so excited, Nick,
24: Thank
1: to
24: you.
1: See your name
24: Thank
1: pop
24: you. Thanks
1: up.
24: Thanks for having me on.
1: Are you kidding? Congratulations. And you're wearing the jacket.
24: I'm wearing the red jacket.
1: I love the red jacket.
24: One of the only times you wear a red jacket when you're the Ringmaster of the Barnum Festival.
1: That's but, so fair.
24: Yeah, no, it's very exciting. It's a great honor. I am the fourth member of my family to be Ringmaster.
1: Oh, no way.
24: My grandfather was Ringmaster in 1967. My cousin in 1995, my uncle in 2000.
1: Wow.
24: And I'm also the first millennial ringmaster, so I'm very excited. Our theme this year is a new generation of community leadership.
1: love that.
24: Yeah.
1: Wow. That's so. First of all, there's a lot to unpack there. I did not realize. I know that you come from a very service oriented family, so that doesn't surprise me. And obviously, business and everything like that. Did not realize you were the fourth D'Addario to be a ringmaster.
24: Yeah,
1: that is so
24: very
1: cool.
24: Exciting.
1: Wow.
24: Maybe my son will be the fifth.
1: Right? We'll Could you imagine? I love that. Oh, yeah. Five golden rings. I think that's so cool. So let's talk about you a little bit, Nick. And actually, you led in perfectly with your family and everything. But what is the connection between you, your family, and the Barnum Festival?
24: Well, the Barnum Festival was founded in the late 1940s to bring a bunch of local businesses together to celebrate the community and joy and bring joy to children. And my family's business was founded. It's actually our 100th anniversary this year, 1927.
1: Wait, when do you turn 100?
24: Sometime in 1927. The records aren't that great.
1: I only ask because WICC turns 100 in November of this year.
24: That's
1: so
24: amazing.
1: We are like siblings in that way. Look at us.
24: Bunch of entrepreneurship in 1927.
1: All right. Amazing.
24: But we were founded, my great-grandfather founded in 1927 with an axe and a wheelbarrow in the north end of Bridgeport digging basements. And we became a pretty large conglomerate of mainly construction-based businesses, and we're still involved locally. I run High Hill Energy Services, our home heating, fuel, and HVAC business. And we also have businesses nationally and internationally, aluminum businesses, rare earth metals, rocket companies. So involved in a lot of different things. But, you know, I was raised with a family that with great success, if you're given the opportunity for success, it creates responsibility and responsibility giving back. So we've been... I think I saw a video online, a very grainy YouTube video from 1952, and we're pulling the floats with our trucks.
1: That's so cool.
24: Yeah, we go way back with Barnum Festival.
1: That is so neat. And are you a P.T. Barnum fan, would you say?
24: I am. I'm reading about him right now. I knew a lot growing up, obviously. You think about the circus, but he was so much more. He was
1: so
24: a public servant, involved in a lot of businesses, basically developed Bridgeport as a city.
1: Right?
24: Yeah.
1: I've learned so much about P.T. Barnum in recent years, I think because of this job, because I always knew him, obviously, from the circus, of course. But then you start to realize that he really was so integral in our railways, the Port Jeff Ferry, just so much, a lot of our infrastructure. It's crazy. And the fact that even he was in government, which is kind of interesting because you also you have both those hats of business and government. I think that's really cool.
24: No, it's very interesting. Yeah, I serve as a selectman in Easton, and P.T. Barnum was mayor of Bridgeport, also state legislator, ran for Congress, I think, a few times. He was involved in a lot. I mean, he helped found, I believe, the water company, a bunch of railroads, built a bunch of the bridges, Seaside Park, and a lot of the companies that he was involved with, they're still involved with the festival. I mean, the Port Jeff Ferry is involved with the festival, M&T Bank, which used to be People's Bank. So it's great to have that heritage continue on.
1: So it's crazy to think we're already looking ahead to the 2027 Barnum Festival season. But what's so neat about it, and I loved the fact, quite frankly, Nick, that they picked somebody from Easton as well, because I think it speaks to the idea that Barnum Festival is not just a Bridgeport only.
24: It
1: really is this. I think it's really cool. Like, we've highlighted what they do in Monroe, and we highlight what they do in other towns and cities during the Barnum Festival, which I think is so neat. And so I love the fact that you're an Easton guy, but you are the next ringmaster.
24: I
1: love
24: yes.
1: that.
24: No, it's exciting because it is really a greater Bridgeport region, a regional festival. And I mean, it gives joy to tens of thousands of children every single year. So we have some great events. There's about 20 or 30 events, some that we haven't announced yet, some that we're still planning. The first is on November 17th. It's Meet the Ringmaster. It's a fundraiser at Vazzi's Four Seasons. There'll be a link on the website for tickets. But our big events are the free events, the Wing Ding Parade for the children, the fireworks that happen right around 4th of July, end of June. And of course, the big street parade.
1: Of course. Absolutely. Yeah. And I know in the recent years, they've had like a free community health clinic that they do.
24: Yes.
1: There's a lot. I've gotten so into the Barnum Festival, and I think it's such a huge event that goes on for months. I think that's the other part of it as well. And are you ready for that?
24: I'm ready.
1: I'm looking at you in the face and I'm saying, hey, congrats for the red jacket, but are you ready for a year of extra work?
24: I'm very excited. So I have a 5-year-old son at home. So he's excited.
1: He's the son of a ringmaster.
24: Yeah.
1: I kind of love that. Like, you know, he's going to go to school now, and Two Truths and a Lie is going to be like, my dad's a ringmaster. You know, that's going to be something he brings up.
24: Definitely.
1: Yeah.
24: Definitely.
1: And he should.
24: No, but we're excited. My wife, my son, my entire family. I mean, you know, my my cousin Tommy Jadaria, who owns the car dealership. Everyone's very excited. And we're hoping to bring a lot of younger people, younger families involved. I think if you are my parents' age, our parents' age, you know what the Barn Festival is. I think as you get to some of the newer people that moved into the area from New York over the last few years, they don't know it as much. And I want to bring awareness to that and awareness to all the great work that nonprofits like the Barn Festival bring. I've served on a lot of nonprofit boards over the years, the Cardinal Sheen Center, Child and Family Guidance Center, also the Klein Memorial Auditorium. So, you know, we're very excited to sort of showcase a lot of those organizations too.
1: Well, from one millennial to another, I love that you're the first millennial ringmaster, by the
24: way.
1: It's
24: exciting. We might have to do a 90s themed party this year. That's what I'm thinking.
1: Can we please?
24: I think it would be a good idea.
1: I was going to ask that. I was going to say, if you want to attract the nostalgia of our generation, I think we have a 90s party. I think we do. I do. I feel like we do. Maybe a little, you know, character look-alike kind of contest dress-up thing. I don't know. Maybe. I don't know. I just think it's awesome. When I saw your name pop up, I'm like, I know him.
24: I appreciate it.
1: It's true. I felt like Elf. When he's like, I know Santa, I know him. I was like, I know this guy. He's the ringmaster for 2027.
24: We
1: it's
24: also
1: a big
24: have a,
1: deal.
24: Just while I'm here, I got to plug something else too, which
1: of
24: is
1: of course, it's part of your
24: we
1: job.
24: We have our EMS fireworks on September 19th.
1: Okay, so they picked a date.
24: They
1: I
24: did.
1: Was wondering.
24: They
1: okay.
24: Did.
1: Okay.
24: It was canceled,
1: yes.
24: But I sort of was able to work with John Arnold to rally people together.
1: I love
24: together.
1: John.
24: Great guy.
1: I love him so much.
24: And it's September 19th. Rain date is the 20th.
1: Okay.
24: So tickets are available right now.
1: I
24: so,
1: will
24: you
1: add
24: know,
1: it
24: I'm
1: to
24: hoping
1: my news.
24: To start the season with a EMS fireworks and end the season with the Barn Festival fireworks.
1: So. Yeah, it's you got a lot of hats this year, my guy, but it's totally worth it and so cool. Such an honor to be the ringmaster for the Barnum Festival. That's
24: well,
1: so cool.
24: Thank you very much. I hope I can be back again and we can definitely discuss
1: so that's part
24: the
1: of the
24: events.
1: Resume. Did they not tell you? Oh, part of your, I should say, your requirements over the next year is that
24: they
1: you
24: told
1: check
24: me I'm
1: going
24: to be busy, but I do better busy.
1: Yeah.
24: So.
1: Well, yeah, part of your busy is going to be coming on WICC. Yeah, that's part of your job now. And that's totally cool. I mean, because you got to deal with me. That's probably the worst part. But
24: oh,
1: other than that, it's
24: best.
1: Okay.
24: You're the only radio show that I listen to. So.
1: Yes. I love that. I love that for me. And I love this for you, Nick Daddario. Congratulations again, the 2027 Ringmaster for the Barnum Festival. So exciting.
24: Thank you. I appreciate it.
1: You're very welcome. 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When was that? In November?
24: November 17th.
1: Okay. 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Nick, thank you so much.
24: Thank you so much for having me.
1: Of course. We're going to be right back. 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
3: Heavy volume in through Westport, Saugatuck to Norwalk on the Turnpike, and also as you make your way in through Stamford, too. Not bad on the Parkway. Slow coming past Norwalk heading into the New Canaan Rest. Fairfield County traffic every 10 minutes on WICC.
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4: Today will be partly sunny. A few showers this morning in areas of fog. And by this afternoon, nearing 80. Showers arrive after midnight with a morning low in the mid-60s. Tomorrow afternoon, showers and thunderstorms, warm and humid in the low 80s. I'm meteorologist Paul Piorek on WICC.
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5: Stock index futures are extending Friday's modest declines. We have a little more selling this morning as oil prices and interest rates are both moving up. The U.S. and Iran exchanging gunfire overnight, and that is pushing oil up almost $3 a barrel here to $86.36 and over $91 a barrel in London. As a result, interest rates are also moving up, particularly after Federal Reserve Chair Kevin Warsh's speech on Friday in Jackson Hole, Wyoming, suggesting that getting inflation down to 2% is still the Fed's priority. That means higher short-term rates while long long-term rates are climbing to 4.72%. Dollar index a little bit weaker on the day, while we have gold and silver mixed this morning. Gold's down $29. Silver's up about 5 cents on the morning. This, of course, is a week in which we're going into the long holiday weekend, but it will end with a key economic number. The unemployment data due out on Friday will be key, but we also have other economic numbers coming out between now and then in what is likely to be a news-filled week.
6: That'll be $84.52.
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1: So earlier in the show, we were talking about reading and writing, basically reading. And we had Fran Rabinowitz on, who is the executive director of the Connecticut Association of Public School Superintendents, and what we can do to improve our reading rates in Connecticut. Well, it's interesting, you know, again, talking about literacy, but a little bit differently. We've talked about AI and internet literacy, knowing how to use the online world effectively. And it's not enough just to teach the kids. I do believe this is something that even adults need to know how to do and do better. But I thought this was interesting. Norwalk Public Schools getting a $23,000 grant to help put its artificial intelligence policies into practice. It's kind of fascinating. The funding will reportedly support teacher training, parent education, which I think is huge, and efforts to protect student data privacy. Norwalk is apparently one of just 10 school systems nationwide selected for this program, which will also address AI literacy and academic integrity. So there's a whole lot about this I love. I want to learn more about it. So I have reached out to the Norwalk School District to see if maybe as early as tomorrow I could get somebody to come on to talk about this. I know I've also had conversations with our AI and cybersecurity expert, Dr. Vahid Bezadon, who agrees we need to start putting more online and digital literacy and AI literacy into our school systems. But I always argue that, yes, we do. We need to make sure our kids know, just like we needed them to learn how to type on a computer or type on a keyboard for their computer, we do need to make sure they know how to be a good digital citizen. What is appropriate and not appropriate to post online? What could be a risk and what is pretty safe? What are the good and the bad and the ugly when it comes to the online world? And how much should you believe now that we have AI, right? So these are all good things that we certainly want our K through 12 students to learn. However, the part about this story that really intrigues me is that some of this funding is going to go to parent education. I think that is one of the bigger parts of when we talk about AI and digital literacy. It's really the adults. If we don't understand the weight of our actions online, or we don't understand the severity of what we are engaging in online, how in the world are we expected to have the next generation understand it well? And granted, this will be a generation like Chase and his generation. They will have it better together than we do, which is always the goal, right? Every generation should do better than the one before. Chase and his generation will do a lot better with knowing how to navigate the good, the bad, and the ugly when it comes to AI, for example, and the online world, being good digital citizens. You would hope to God that with these, I'd say, trainings and literacy programs being put into the schools as we speak, you would hope that the, what are they? They're the alpha generation, I believe is what they're called. They hopefully will make more solid parenting in the sense that they understand being good digital citizens. I don't believe my generation or any above are, because we weren't brought up with it. We weren't born into a world of technology. Gen Z was. Alpha was. The difference, though, is we already are parents. Millennials are our parents. And we are raising a generation where we're like, oh, wait a minute, hold on. Maybe we need to do something a little bit better when it comes to handling tech, or, oh, wait a minute, what's this AI all about? Like, we're in the trenches of it and just figuring out what's real, what's not, what we need to know, how do we balance it? We're kind of the confused generation of parents, I would say. So you're hoping to God that this generation that's in school right now, K through 12, they'll do it better than us, right? I mean, as far as technology is concerned, I'm hoping they do better than we do. But with that being said, until they become parents, this is a very important timeline where it's not just them getting instruction in school. School is only 6.5 hours a day, right? The rest of the time, they are with peers. They are in their home. They are at after-school activities. They are at the dinner table. They are with you, the adult. And so if we don't know how to adopt these skills correctly, or we don't have the digital literacy that we need, there's only so much our schools could do. There's only so much our kids are going to listen to and comply with and understand and agree with us on if we're just relying on again, schools and our kids to rise to the occasion. We have to do our part as well. And so I love the fact that part of this grant money is going to parent education, because I think that's a really big deal. And so I'm hoping to have Norwalk Public Schools on sooner rather than later, hopefully tomorrow. Fingers crossed. We'll let you know if I hear back from them. But I think it's pretty cool, too, why Norwalk was just one of 10 school systems across the country selected to do this. I think that's pretty fascinating. So I will hopefully get them on sooner rather than later. And when I do, I'll let you know, and you should tune in. I think it should be a great conversation. Okay. We're going to go to traffic and weather and be right back with more. 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
3: Southbound on 95, it's slow going through Fairfield into Westport. They're clearing an earlier two-car crash at Sherwood Island, exit 18. Left lane is still out. Once you get past that, slow in Norwalk, better in Stamford. Stop and go volume through Trumbull into Fairfield and New Canaan now on the Parkway southbound. Fairfield County traffic every 10 minutes on WICC.
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4: Patchy fog and a few showers this morning. Partly sunny by late morning and through this afternoon. It will be warm and humid near 80. Showers arrive after midnight with a morning low in the mid-60s. Tomorrow afternoon, showers and thunderstorms, warm and humid in the low 80s. I'm meteorologist Paul Piorek on WICC.
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0: Connecticut's drought advisories are officially over as of this past Friday. Governor Ned Lamont says recent rainfall has provided enough relief for the state to remove all drought declarations, meaning none of Connecticut's eight counties currently have a formal drought advisory. Three counties, Fairfield, Middlesex, and New Haven, have been under a Stage 2 advisory since June because of below normal precipitation and increased wildfire danger. The decision to lift those advisories was recommended by the Connecticut Interagency Drought Work Group, which continues to monitor conditions across the state. Federal immigration enforcement is drawing renewed attention in Connecticut after an estimated 94 people were arrested across the state last week, according to the immigrant advocacy group Danbury Unites for Immigrants. Federal officials have not confirmed the overall number. The operation has sparked protests and concern among local residents and elected officials, particularly after videos surfaced showing ICE agents using a taser during an arrest in Danbury Thursday, which sent the man to the hospital. ICE says the man resisted arrest and reached for a pocket knife, while Governor Lamont criticized the incident, saying, quote, "This has to stop." The details surrounding many of the arrests remain unclear, as federal officials have cited operational security and have not released comprehensive arrest information. Immigration attorney Dana Buchan, who represents some of those taken into custody last week, described the next steps for her clients.
20: My week has been going to ICE ERO Hartford-based office, which is on at the federal building, and trying to get into immediate touch with the detainees who were referred to me, and try to assess their claims under existing immigration laws to secure early release.
0: Pensions and benefits for state employees are beginning to emerge as a top political issue. With midterm elections looming and Governor Ned Lamont up for re-election, union leaders are concerned the incumbent has let the issue slide for too long. A contract with present and retired state employees expires on June 30th. The governor says he expects to resolve the issue amicably next spring. The State Employees Bargaining Agent Coalition wrote in a statement this week that the state's current system is offering little incentive for employees to stay. The chair of a new state commission is set up to be paid up to $250,000 for consulting. Former U.S. Education Secretary Miguel Cardona was nominated by Governor Lamont to chair the new Connecticut Career Pathway Commission. But documents obtained by the Connecticut Mirror show his company will be paid up to $250,000 for consulting work. The governor had previously stated that the commission would be made up of unpaid volunteers. However, state officials confirmed that Cardona Solutions LLC entered into a non-bid contract with the city to facilitate the commission's work. Cardona did not respond to emails from the outlet last week. House Minority Leader Vin Candelora called the contract a, quote, political patronage job, while the governor's office says Cardona's business was uniquely qualified for the contract. More than 27,000 packages of white rice have been recalled over possible contamination with foreign material. The FDA said Lundberg Family Farms Jasmine White Rice 32-ounce packages were being pulled as a precaution. The packages have best before dates in February of 2027 and were distributed in Connecticut, Florida, California, and multiple other states. The notice says consumers should not eat the product and should throw it out. Five people were rescued from Long Island Sound on Sunday after their boat began sinking. Stratford police say the boat came from Fairfield and began taking on water near Lordship Beach. Emergency crews brought the five boaters back to Fairfield. It's unclear if any injuries occurred. For the Voice of Connecticut, WICC, I'm John Kamal.
1: 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We're going to be right back. 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
3: Southbound on the Connecticut Turnpike, earlier crash in Westport has been cleared around 18. Also stop and go from Saugatuck into Norwalk. Not bad on the parkway. Slow in Trumbull, looks like they've set up road work. They've also set up road work northbound on Route 8 as you approach Derby. Fairfield County traffic every 10 minutes on WICC.
5: 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Miller Nissan of Fairfield, weather update.
4: Today will be partly sunny, a few showers this morning in areas of fog, and by this afternoon nearing 80. Showers arrive after midnight with a morning low in the mid-60s. Tomorrow afternoon showers and thunderstorms, warm and humid in the low 80s. I'm meteorologist Paul Piorek on WICC.
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1: 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And guess what? Stamford will be the first stop on the Community Futures Challenge Innovation City Tour. But I wanted to talk more about this, how we got to this point. So joining us back on the show, Marion Salzman's here, the Senior VP of Corporate Development and Senior Advisor to the U.S. CEO for PMI. Again, Philip Morris International U.S. Marion, welcome back to the show. It's always great
18: Thanks,
1: to chat
18: Melissa.
1: With you.
10: Thanks so much for having me, and good morning, everybody.
1: Yeah, it's great to have you here, and I always appreciate your time because I know how busy you are. Let's talk a little bit about this. So you guys did a study recently that really looks at innovation and what people feel is a priority. That kind of launched this new Community Futures Challenge Innovation Tour, right?
10: Yes, it absolutely did. What it really did was trigger for us that people realized that innovation has to happen locally. There needs to be local confidence. There needs to be an interest in doing the right thing, taking the right risk, and partnering with your fellow citizens to begin to make things better, different, and more productive. And obviously for Stanford, it was shocking to us because we undertook the study both nationally and then we focused in on 10 cities. Since we are headquartered in Stanford, we literally threw Stanford in on a just maybe we'll learn something. And we were blown away. Stanford is America's confidence capital. It does better by at least 15% to any other place, including its nearby neighbor, New York City, including places like Austin, Texas. And it's a place where confidence is just really very genuine, very real. And it's felt at the local level in terms of how people feel about regulation, how they feel about the kinds of services the community is providing. And we certainly hope that one or more area groups are going to put in for this grant. I mean, anybody is eligible with a

0: I get to see what gets selected and why. I get to watch these brilliant judges pick, but I don't have to have it on my conscience when I go to sleep at night.
1: Right.
0: I didn't choose X or Y or Z. We've appointed these judges. We've partnered with Arizona State University, which repeatedly is lauded as the most innovative university in America. And we've spent a lot of time building out that relationship. So there'll be a number of people, one of whom will be is the University Professor of Technology and Innovation at ASU. But in addition, we have people like the former Chief Master Sergeant of the United States Air Force. We have the entrepreneur behind the bank of Silicon Valley. We have locally Ted Yang, an MIT engineer and former finance executive at Bridgewater and Citadel. We have Ken Yoshimura, who people might remember from his time on Shark Tank, but he's co-founder and CEO of Noro, which is Noro Gum. These guys are going to dig in, read, debate, pick, select. And I think that we're looking for I don't even know what we're looking for because we don't know the genius we're going to see. I know we're looking for things that are truly going to resonate, where the $50,000 is going to be a boost.
1: Yeah. And again, I don't envy certainly the judges in this situation of determining it, but I think even bringing awareness to that local impact is such a big deal for these nonprofits. And again, Marion Salzman's here, the senior VP for corporate development and senior advisor to the U.S. CEO for PMI, Philip Morris International. And let's kind of talk about the challenge, how it sort of works. So Stanford, again, is going to be the first stop for the Community Futures Challenge Innovation City Tour tomorrow, and sort of the location of the official launch of this event. You know, how does it sort of play out from there, Marion? And if you are a nonprofit listening right now thinking, I'd like to apply for this, how do you know if you qualify and sort of what steps do they take?
0: Well, I think that the qualification really is to be a 501c3, to be registered as a legally convened not-for-profit entity. I think the thing I would encourage people is to really have their mission well honed, as they explain. Applications are going to be available at America250, CFC, CommunityFuturesChallenge.org. So America250CFC.org. And they can go on we hope the application is really self-explanatory. I think over the next month or so, we may well convene virtual information sessions with some of the judges. And these judges, I mean, they include another of judges, Hugh Forrest, who was the architect of South by Southwest and is a former winner of E&Y Austin's Entrepreneur of the Year. I misspoke when I said Bank of Silicon Valley. I meant to say President and CEO of the University of Silicon Valley, Dr. Mark LaFell. We just have, I think, a lot of energy. We have Dr. Velma Traham, the president and CEO of the Black Chamber of Arizona. Lots of people who are doing really innovative things in the community, whether through the academic lens, the commercial lens. I think that for an applicant who doesn't win, I think it's going to be an extraordinary opportunity to put their story on paper, to begin to spin the narrative that will help them to raise money, not just from the Community Futures Challenge, but from anybody out there that's looking to support good works.
1: So, Marion, why would you recommend for a nonprofit listening to put themselves out there, and how do they apply?
0: They never know if they're going to win, and they never know, even if they don't win, who's going to see this application, have interest, and share their mission and their good works with others. So I think there's no risk other than a little bit of time. And while we know time is a very valuable currency, this may be time that pays back in geometric multiples. I think you go onto the website, America250CFC, CommunityFuturesChallenge.org. So America250CFC.org. You look at the application. You determine if you think that you have eligibility, which again is contingent on being a 501c3. You fill out the application. You can certainly reach out to us and during the information sessions that will be scheduled over the next month or so to get more information. And I think that it really is a matter of coming together to tell your story with passion, with enthusiasm, with facts, and share what you're trying to get done. and hopefully it will

0: spark energy and interest in one of the many judges that are lined up. We have a large judging panel because it's not going to be a small thing for these judges. We hope to see hundreds of applications. And I think it's just another way to really test your thesis, your hypothesis, your motivations, and see who you might spark. I mean, think about all those people who go on Shark Tank and don't win, but end up finding funding and partners from the people they reach. So even, look, a win is great. Even being part of a new community of entrepreneurial not-for-profit leaders is a good thing.
1: Yeah, no, certainly. And I love that it's all tying into also kind of the year-long America 250 initiative.
0: We're going to celebrate those case studies countless different ways. I mean, so you, by winning, it's not just the 50,000, it's the boost of the publicity and the kind of relevant advertising that they're going to be able to benefit from.
1: Yeah, that's a really big deal. So is there a, would you just look this up online, or is there a direct place that people should be going to? I know it doesn't start till tomorrow.
0: I think the direct is the America250CFC.org.
1: Okay. Okay. That makes sense. Cause I know PMI US also had like an America 250, but it's more of like what is coming versus actually where people can apply. So, all right, that's where I would direct people to then.
0: Yeah. And sense. I think on September 1st, which is tomorrow, which is the official launch date or the opening up of applications, the site will be much more robust than maybe what you've looked at in the past. We were just teasing it out and lining up all the judges because, again, the judges are going to have the heavy lifting.
1: Oh, absolutely. No question. I look forward to seeing what is, you know, what is put forward, especially because it's not just going to entail Connecticut companies. I'm always fascinated to see what's happening all across the country. And so I'm excited to see this opportunity. Again, the first time we're seeing a Community Futures Challenge Innovation City Tour. And that is thanks to Philip Morris International US and Arizona State University. And it launches tomorrow. And if you are a 501c3 nonprofit, this is something for you to really consider. If you think you do community driven solutions, this is again for you and the opportunity to be one of five organizations to get $50,000. Applications opening nationwide tomorrow. Marian Salzman, I want to thank you so much for what you and your whole team at PMI does. Thank you so much for giving us the time. We appreciate it.
0: Great. Great day. Thank you so much. Bye-bye.
1: Thank you. Again, Marian Salzman, who is the Senior VP of Corporate Development and Senior Advisor to the U.S. CEO for PMI International. I should say PMI U.S., Philip Morris International, right here on WICC. As soon as we get a direct link, probably tomorrow morning, as soon as the application process opens up, we can link it to our website, voiceofct.com. We're going to be right back. 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
3: Southbound on Route 8, we've got some delays in Shelton. That's road work north.

0: 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Fairfield County traffic every 10 minutes on WICC.
1: 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Miller Nissan of Fairfield, weather update.
2: Patchy fog and a few showers this morning. Partly sunny by late morning and through this afternoon. It will be warm and humid near 80. Showers arrive after midnight with a morning low in the mid-60s. Tomorrow afternoon, showers and thunderstorms, warm and humid in the low 80s. I'm meteorologist Paul Piorek on WICC.
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4: Coming up next, it's the Lisa Wexler Show, followed by the download at noon in Connecticut Today with Paul Pacelli beginning at 2 o'clock this afternoon. I'll be back tomorrow morning starting at 5 a.m. We just came off of a really unbelievable weather weekend. It was incredible. And I know I'm seeing a lot of people posting on social media like the end of summer photo albums because today is the last day of August. We turn the page tomorrow on our calendars to September. Cannot believe it. It definitely feels like overwhelmingly from a lot of people. Maybe it is because of the weather. It does feel like this summer flew by. But here we are going into meteorological fall tomorrow. We don't technically hit fall, though, until September 22nd, to be exact. So we're not going to feel that autumn breeze, if you will, this week at least. We're still holding on to some of that summer weather, so that's good. Let's talk about this past weekend, though. The Surfside Hotel Greatest Bluefish Tournament on Earth. And wow, we had a lot of people out on Long Island Sound between Saturday and Sunday hoping to catch the heaviest blue. And we have an unofficial winner. And our dear friend and colleague, Tom Colangelo, actually got to interview the, again, the unofficial winner. I just had his name here. Hold on. I just had it. Oh my gosh. Well, I have his audio. I know he is from Long Island, New York, apparently has been competing in the tournament for about 30 years, I think I was reading, which is incredible. and finally caught the big winner yesterday, kind of early afternoon yesterday. And here was his conversation briefly, not the entire thing, with Tom Colangelo on WICC.
8: I caught the fish a little earlier in the day. It took time to get in and get to the weigh station. So I didn't catch it on land.
9: Yeah. And you weighed in down on Long Island, so I take it you were kind of on the Long Island side of the Sound?
8: We were all over the Sound today. We had to find the fish. The fish weren't coming to us, so we had to go out and find them, and that's exactly what we did.
9: Did you find that the fishing was kind of slow, and were you kind of surprised when you got this bite?
8: We were very surprised with the bite, yes, just the enormous size of the fish. But yesterday, the bite was on. Unfortunately, we lost a lot at the boat. Today, the fishing was a little slower, but the hooks cooperated today. They weren't made out of rubber.
4: Yeah, and so again, this was just a very quick recap. And you know how this all goes. We always have to make sure that, in fact, everything is done credibly and that, you know, background checks, everything, you know, everything goes okay. Again, that is our unofficial winner, pending, of course, what needs to be done, from Huntington, Long Island. He's apparently been fishing the tournament for 30 years, won with an 18.49-pound bluefish caught just before 3 o'clock, apparently yesterday afternoon. So right near the end of the tournament. So again, a congratulations. And that is our unofficial winner. I feel awful that I don't. Let me just see if I can get the original audio here. Let me just check for you, because I feel like we should at least try to get this man's name. Let's see.
8: I caught the fish a little earlier.
4: No. We already heard that part, Melissa. No. No. Let's see. What about this? Let's see. What do we have here? Come here. Where's your name? What is your name, sir? Let's see. Is it right here? I think we found it. Hold on.
9: And I'm Tom Colangelo in the WICC newsroom. We are joined on the air right now by today's unofficial winner, Ryan Piper. Ryan, are you with us?
4: Ryan Piper, cheese and crackers. Thank God. I found you, sir. So again, unofficial winner for the annual Surfside Hotel Greatest Bluefish Tournament on Earth. Again, a pretty cool story from right here in Huntington, Long Island, has been in this tournament for 30 years, finally winning it with a more than 18-pound bluefish, which honestly was astonishing to me, because if you remember last Friday on the show, we had our Connecticut fish nerd on, our fish expert, and he was saying that on average, the bluefish numbers were not in the healthiest spot they could be. But the average fish was kind of weighing in 8 to 10 pounds. He said, so like the heaviest catch would be 11 or 12 pounds. So 18 pounds plus is pretty incredible. Now, of course, when you look at years past, it was over 20 pounds. So I get it, you know, still a difference, but definitely a lot heavier than I thought it was going to be. So again, as soon as we have the official winner and everything, all checks and balances have been done, T's crossed, I's dotted, all that, we will hopefully be able to interview Ryan. That would be great. All right. We're going to turn things over to the Lisa Wexler Show. She is coming up next. And if you missed anything from today's show, we had a lot of great conversations, from swatting incidents. We talked to the FBI New Haven office about that. Reading rates in Connecticut and how we can improve them. Fran Rabinowitz joined us, one of our education experts. What is the value of privatizing our train system, and maybe what's the downfall? We had that conversation with Jim Cameron. And of course, today is International Overdose Awareness Day, talking to the state about resources and misconceptions surrounding overdose. All those conversations and more you can find on our website, voiceofct.com, under Melissa in the Morning. Again, voiceofct.com under Melissa in the Morning. I'll see you back here bright and early tomorrow morning. 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
13: From ABC News, I'm Sherry Preston. The death toll from last week's flooding in Nepal and China has now topped more than 900 people, but more than 4,300 are reported missing. ABC's Britt Clennett is there.
14: Well, the accounts coming in now are chilling. I spoke to one American survivor who described it as a serpent coming towards them. She said it sucked everyone in and everything in its path, vehicles, homes. It was horrifying. And she said she managed to escape with her husband within seconds, just running for her life.
13: Erica Viola was one of the lucky ones running for her life in the Grand Canyon over the weekend. She also describes a wall of water during flash flooding.
15: 40 of us running through this knee-deep muddy water trying to make it to the bridge. Once we got to the bridge, that's when this 15-foot wall of water came through the campground in Phantom Ranch and just wiped out all the bridges in the creek. Oh.
13: A man has been confirmed killed, but more than a dozen campers are still missing. There were strikes between the U.S. and Iran overnight, the first in a month. Whether it lasts any longer, however, is still in question.
16: The Washington Post is reporting that several top military leaders have warned Defense Secretary Pete Hegseth that prolonging large-scale operations against Iran is unsustainable and could risk the ability to confront threats elsewhere. As this war continues, the president, we know, is keeping all options on the table, and that means that tens of thousands of troops are being kept on alert.
13: ABC Chief White House Correspondent Mary Bruce. Jurors in the Lindsey Clancy trial resuming deliberations. They're trying to determine whether to hold her criminally responsible for killing her three children in 2023 in Massachusetts. New York's Metropolitan Museum of Art is canceling its planned Met Gala exhibit centered around fashion designer John Galliano. Critics spoke out about his anti-Semitic comments made in 2010 and 2011. 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
17: 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I've been surfing here since I was a kid. Now, seeing my grandson out on the water, it means everything to me. Watching him and taking in the blue waves, the sea breeze, the blurry horizon.
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13: How do you feel about eating beef processed right there on the old farm? ABC's Allison Kosick has more on another attempt to lower beef prices.
19: The Trump administration is expected to announce new rules this week to make it easier for cattle ranchers to process their own meat and sell directly to consumers without USDA inspections. Some producers say cutting red tape could help. Others are pushing back. The South Dakota Cattlemen's Association saying food safety is not red tape.
13: Health officials in North Carolina are warning anyone who visited a traveling petting zoo over the weekend to contact their doctor. Seems a skunk got into the baby goat pen and now the baby goats may have rabies.
20: Rabies can be fatal. The animals are from Farm Adventures Petting Zoo. The owner says she had no idea they were infected and she believes a rabid skunk entered their enclosure and infected them. Now, doctors do say symptoms can begin weeks or even months after exposure, but it's extremely rare to see rabies in humans in the U.S. The last time rabies was confirmed in a person in North Carolina was actually 15 years ago.
13: ABC's Faith Abube, at least four of the goats had to be put down. Dolly Parton laid to rest over the weekend alongside her late husband, Carl Dean, in Nashville. Her great-niece, Lainey Parton, saying on social media, most people can think of at least one bad memory with everyone in their family. I honestly can't think of one with her. I'm Sherry Preston, ABC News.
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21: 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Connecticut's drought advisories officially ended this past Friday. Governor Lamont says recent rainfall has provided enough relief for the state to remove all drought declarations, meaning none of Connecticut's 8 counties currently have a formal advisory. 3 counties, Fairfield, Middlesex, and New Haven, had been under a Stage 2 advisory since June because of below normal precipitation. The decision to lift the advisories was recommended by the Connecticut Interagency Drought Work Group, which continues to monitor conditions across the state. And Fairfield goes back to school tomorrow, but New Haven began today despite several city alders calling for citywide inspections of school buildings for hazardous conditions. The Board of Alders Education Committee reported a litany of health and safety concerns after visiting several New Haven schools. Among the issues were possible mold, dirty air vents, and even mushrooms growing inside of a school. Mayor Justin Elliker and the district superintendent insist the schools are safe, and it's not clear if any further inspections have taken place. For the Voice of Connecticut, WICC, I'm John Kamal.
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2: Partly sunny and warm this afternoon, near 80. Showers arrive after midnight with a morning low in the mid-60s. Tomorrow afternoon, showers and thunderstorms, warm and humid in the low 80s. I'm meteorologist Paul Piorek on WICC.
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22: Hola, bola. Welcome to the show today. We're going to have fun. We're going to speak with master beekeeper Marina Marquesa about how these ugly, pervasive lantern flies are attacking our honey and the taste of our honey. Lisa on the Law at 11:30. If you want to send me an email before then, if you can't call in, you better do it quick. 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I'll do my best to answer your question at 11:30. If you don't want to be on air, of course, I prefer that you do call. You can call me at 203-333-9422. And you can call throughout the show anyway. But Lisa on the Law, we do exclusively at 11:30 on Mondays. And that gives me an opportunity to take my legal law lens and help you. The United States reached a deal to take majority control of a huge portion of Venezuela's oil reserves. It was announced over the weekend. It's for more than 65 billion barrels of oil, almost as much as all of the proven reserves of the United States, which are predominantly in Oklahoma, Texas, and California. Do you hear what I just said? 65 billion. If one wanted to be cynical, one would cynically say, maybe there was a master plan behind deposing Maduro, putting him in a jail in New York where he's separated now from his wife. They're in different jails and he's alleging mistreatment. And putting in somebody who was his second in command, but not the person who really won the election, who was really presumably for the people of Venezuela. So he put in another corrupt crony, this Delcy Rodriguez. We haven't heard much about her, you recognize, in the last 6 months. And she knows how to play ball to get what she wants, presumably. And the gal that won the Nobel Peace Prize, but handed it to, or let me put it this way, gave it when she met with Donald Trump. Didn't she give him? Didn't she give him a Nobel Prize, which he did not give back, incidentally? She has been kept away from governing Venezuela. So now we are reaching a, quote, deal to take majority control. What is the bargaining power for Venezuela in that deal? I don't know. What is our big, big plan, the great United States of America? We want oil. We don't want to have to depend on the Middle East. Not that we have. You know, the irony of this is that the United States mostly depends on Canada and Mexico for our oil. We don't depend on Venezuela. We don't depend on the Middle East. We don't even really depend on our own reserves. We mostly depend on Mexico and Canada and North America for oil. But because the price of oil is set internationally, and a lot of the price of oil is set by Iran and in the Middle East, Saudi Arabia, Iran, it has an impact on us even if we don't buy that oil directly. So taking majority control of a huge portion of Venezuela's oil reserves is quite a move for the United States. Let's hear what else is happening. 203-333-9422. The Trump administration has proposed giving a parcel of public land in Yosemite National Park to a private developer. One can only imagine that's going well. Sarcasm. And President Trump has renamed Lake Ontario Lake America by executive order late last week. And on Saturday, Google Maps made an announcement that it was going to change the map that you look at, and it was going to read Lake America if you're in America. It was going to read Lake Ontario if you're in Ontario, in other words, in Canada, and it was going to read Lake Ontario in most of the international world. But in America, to make ourselves feel good, and in order, I guess, to comply with this executive order, who knew that a president would use an executive order for such a weighty, read sarcasm, thing, just to flip the finger at our northern ally, Canada, because he's annoyed with the way trade tariff talks are going. It's officially going to be according to Google Maps. Now, I will tell you, yesterday I went on Google Maps. I also went on Waze, W-A-Z-E, which is owned by Google. And on those two navigating apps, as of last night, at 7:30 p.m. when I last checked, if you wanted to do directions from Connecticut to Toronto, it's about 7.5 hours drive. And if you zoom in on the map, it still said Lake Ontario as of yesterday. But maybe that's not the case right now or won't be by next week. I have a dear friend who's smarter than I am, and she says that I'm missing the big picture. That the change of name to Lake America is all part of a jigsaw puzzle. It's all part of a piece. It's all part of President Trump's very determined quest to make America truly first, to reorder the world and the Northern Hemisphere in a way that gives America much more presumed power than we have consciously asserted over the last 30 years or so. And maybe that's consistent with our audio clip. Let's go to the audio that we have today. And the audio that we have today has to do with President Trump, who in his first term did initiate a fourth branch of the U.S. Armed Services, Army, Navy, Air Force, and then Space Force, which people laughed at, but they're not laughing now. And let's go to these audio clips. This audio clip, let's go to clip one, Chris. Yes, this is President Trump in Houston, Texas on Friday.
3: Before the end of my term, American astronauts will return to the lunar surface. And we're looking forward to that. We'll do it. And we're then going to the next step. And when we do, they'll plant this very important flag to mark the site of the first permanent American settlement on the moon. They're going to have a settlement. They're building a settlement up in the moon.
22: So when we first landed on the moon in 1969, we did plant a flag. I think we did. I believe we did. Maybe I'm confusing it with Iwo Jima, but it's in my mind's eye. I know we made one small step, one giant leap for mankind. Let me look that up. In my mind's eye, did we plant a flag on the moon? Let me see this flag on the moon in 1969. I thought that we did, but maybe I'm wrong. Yes. On July 20th, 1969, Apollo 11 astronauts planted an American flag on the moon. Okay, so I'm not an idiot. I remember that iconic photo. Good. Okay, so we did that then. Then we took a break. We took a pause. And now we're doing it again. And now we're saying there's going to be an American settlement on the moon. And it very well may be that. Maybe a settlement with majority American astronauts speaking English. I don't know. I don't know who's going to want to really actually live there. But we're calling it a settlement now in a different way. And we are reorienting the Northern Hemisphere. We've been pretty aggressive both with Canada and Mexico, letting them know who's boss in this particular continent. We've moved it down to South America. We're deterring all kinds of illegal immigration that used to be able to come at the Mexican border. They're not anymore. By any measure, they're not coming in. And with that said, and renaming the Gulf of America, of Mexico, the Gulf of America, and now Lake Ontario, Lake America, we are asserting our names on maps. And then, of course, we're asserting ourselves in the Middle East as well and trying to gain control over the rogue nation that is Iran, the rogue terrorist nation that is Iran. 203-333-9422. So maybe it is all of a piece. Maybe it is. 203-333-9422. In the meantime, I want to come back and tell you a little bit about what's going on with our elections. The Times did a very deep dive, and it's a worthy one, on how the use of dark money is so pervasive in our election season that even the most brilliant investigative reporters can't find out who's giving our politicians money. But they generally speaking know how it's done, and I have to share it with you. We'll be right back.
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22: 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So I think it bears witness and understanding just how perverted our entire U.S. democratic system has become since Citizens United case came down, in which the Supreme Court basically tore down every vestige of an attempt to have campaign financing rules on the grounds that giving money was an extension of free speech and individuals could not be prevented from giving money in terms of the amount of money that they can give. Now, I want to say that it's easy to blame the U.S. Supreme Court for what's gone wrong in our society, but it's not fair. Their decision, whether you agree or disagree with it, is only part of the problem. The real problem is that Congress has not mandated disclosure. And the Supreme Court said that there was nothing wrong with mandating disclosure of names of people that give money. It's just that it wasn't the kind of a thing that U.S. Supreme Court could do because the Constitution didn't specifically require that. And because the Constitution didn't require that, it needed to be a law that was passed after debate in Congress. Congress has ignored that. Congress has decided, ooh, goody, goody. As long as the Supreme Court said that people can give unlimited amounts of money, why should we mandate that we know who the money comes from? The American people aren't clamoring for it, and we're the winners. We get to make the rules. We get to make the rules that keep us in power. Now, this has become so perverted. I'm going to give you a few examples of just how bad it's been. It's estimated that over $1 billion has already been spent for these 2026 midterm elections, with estimates of how much more is at stake for a presidential cycle. $1 billion. So, according to the Times, in Kansas, secret money boosted an obscure Democratic Senate candidate, amounting to 100 times as much as what he had on hand in the final stretch of the primary. In Texas, Republicans exploited these lax federal disclosure rules. In other words, you don't have to say who the money is coming from. To spend secretly, they tried to nominate a weak Democratic candidate whose own party had denounced her as an anti-Semite. In Michigan and Minnesota, tens of millions of dollars of untraceable dollars have poured into recent Senate primaries. And so let's just talk about what's really going on here. Dark money is the term used by the campaign industry to describe political spending by groups that hide the names of their donors. And what you can do legally, and this is where it gets so ugly, is you can give money to a PAC, which is technically a not-for-profit, which also I think is terrible. In other words, I think political organizations that are designed like this, they get the same kind of benefit that traditional not-for-profits that are devoted to medicine and education get, but they're not toward the same ends. They have a very different agenda. In any event, if you give money to one of these not-for-profits that then funnels the money to a candidate, the not-for-profit becomes the, and this is the Times using the word, the laundering of the money, because it is coalesced in this not-for-profit PAC, and then the PAC gets to give the money to the candidate, and then you don't know who literally gave the money to the candidate. So, Nick Penniman is the chief executive of a group that has sought to reduce the role of money in politics, says the amount of money is more than enough to manipulate a lot of politicians and put poison in the blood of the American political system. And let me see here. And a lot of it is Republican. A lot of it is Democrat. According to this article, more of it right now appears to be Republican. But, the second highest givers are the Soros father and son. So there's plenty of money going into Democrat races, too. The pervasiveness of secret money has reached an industrial scale in 2026. The anonymously sourced expenditures are so big that in some cases, they are outstripping the spending of campaigns themselves, making, ready, candidates seem like bystanders of their own elections. What do they mean by that? Technically, the candidate is not supposed to have anything to do with this dark secret money and these not-for-profit PACs. It's kind of a wink-wink, but that's the truth of it. So if I'm candidate X and I'm running for a Senate seat and I have all this money going on the airwaves to tell people why they should vote for me, or maybe let's say against me, but let's say it's for me, I'm kind of a bystander. My campaign has a war chest of 100,000. The secret dark money has a million. The dark money doesn't have to consult with me. I'm not approving those ads. Those ads don't say they're approved by me, Mr. Smith, blah, blah, blah. They tell you that they have been spent by this other dark money secret PAC not for profit. And I technically have nothing to do with what they do. So I become a bystander. My budget is dwarfed by their budget. Do you see how this whole thing is so perverted? It's absolutely perverted. It doesn't mean that big money always wins. Sometimes it doesn't win. Right here in Connecticut, Linda McMahon, but she spent her own money. It wasn't dark money, but she spent many, many millions of dollars compared to Chris Murphy, and she lost twice. So it doesn't mean that money automatically wins. But in a lot of cases, it really does change the conversation, change who ends up running, because if they put somebody in a primary and then, you know, that kind of perverts the outcome. Mr. Peniman said, it's almost like the people inside the Beltway live in a drug den. And this is just the newest drug that's circulating. The biggest dealers this cycle are four nonprofit organizations that are allied with Republicans and Democrats in the House and Senate, together accounting for over $460 million from hidden sources. And what's so surprising to me is they come in groups. This is surprising to me. How many of them are crypto? How many of them are crypto? It's incredible with the layers and layers of secrecy. I'm going to give you, by the way, Susan Collins has had $74 million spent that she has no control over in her race. $74 million. I'm going to see if I can find this here. Let's see. One of the biggest new forces in the world is called the American Prosperity Alliance, which has perfected the modern dark money playbook, according to the New York Times. They funneled $37 million to a partner super PAC called Conservative Americans PAC that spawned a network of at least five different pop-up committees that use limited liability corporations and postal service boxes to further mass their activities. Some of the pop-ups adopted Democratic-sounding names like Lead Left PAC or Progressive Champions PAC. They intervened in a half dozen Democratic primaries, and they weren't really Democrats. They were Republicans who came in under cover of a fake name, kind of like classic dirty tricks politics. But they've leveraged all kinds of ways to keep their own funders secret. The nonprofit group donates to super PACs. It uses the pop-up loophole, and its three projects have directly aired tens of millions of dollars in policy ads this cycle. It's extraordinary. The crypto money is unbelievable. How many of these dark money PACs are devoted to the promoting of cryptocurrency to be elevated with the dollar? It's just unbelievable. And I think that it's well worth understanding, really well worth understanding, how the dark money is perverting American politics. You and I, in my opinion, what we can do and what we should do is we should insist that Congress make this illegal. If we can't make it illegal to top the amount per person that people can give, and I understand that that's the law, so okay. And that's been the law since Buckley v. Valeo in 1976. But what hasn't been the law, what hasn't been exploited, is all of this secret dark money. And that is a loophole created and kept by Congress. And you and I could change that. You and I could demand of our politicians that it be a priority, that they insist that all money that is given to political elections be disclosed, so that at the very least, we know who's giving to whom, and then you and I can evaluate the message based on the identity of the donor. But these shenanigans are perverting democracy, and you and I ought to care about them a lot. 203-333-9422. We'll be right back.
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22: And welcome to the show, 203-333-9422. I don't know about you, but I cannot stand the ubiquitous sight of these lantern flies, which have a deceptively pretty kind of wing. But now that you and I know, and we've known for years, how damaging and devastating they are to our trees, you know, they live on cars. They don't need to live in an organic surface like the trunk of a tree, which makes it so easy for them to proliferate and survive. They can live on anything and do. They live on sidewalks. They live on concrete. They live on metal. And these lantern flies, we knew that they were going to be a hazard. They were coming from down south with climate change and everything else. They've managed to creep up north here. Our next guest, C. Marina Marchese, who is, goes by Marina, is a honey sommelier, an artist. She's recognized for her contributions by the Italian people to her contributions in the world of honey and bees and beekeeping, and frankly, a visionary. She lives right here in Fairfield County with her beloved brand, Red Bee Honey. And I was interested to see that Marina was so concerned about the taste of her honey. Apparently, she has a very specifically wonderful set of taste buds, similar to sommeliers for wine. And Marina, I understand that you believe that the lantern flies this year have invaded so badly our pollination, our plants, that they are literally changing the taste of your honey. Is that right?
10: Yes. Hi, Lisa.
22: Hi.
10: Thanks for having me on.
22: A pleasure.
10: So it's happening across the country where the spotted lantern fly is feeding on the sugars of various trees like the host ailantus tree. And what they do is they leave behind a sticky substance or a secretion that honeybees are picking up, and they're bringing back to the hive, and they're making honey from it. And it's literally called honeydew because it's made from a honeybee gathering secretions of aphids. In this particular case, it's the spotted lantern fly.
22: So I know nothing. So let's just assume I'm a first grader or a kindergartner and I don't know anything. Is honeydew something that is normally created and collected by bees in the production of honey?
14: Well, honeydew's been around for thousands of years, as long as honey. It's very common in the EU, and we do have various types of honeydew produced in the U.S. from other aphids and insects that feed on the sugars of the trees. So the spotted lanternfly is a new invasive insect, and beekeepers from Pittsburgh to D.C. and even here in Connecticut are starting to see that the color and the flavor of their honey is changing because of the influence of the spotted lanternfly.
22: I guess what I'm asking, Marina, is honeydew necessary to produce the kind of honey that we eat? In other words, is it a product on the way to the honey that people eat? Or is it distinctly different than the honey that people eat, which is produced only by bees? I guess I'm confused.
14: Well, I guess if I gave you a jar of regular honey produced from a nectar of a flower and I gave you a honeydew, you would not know the difference. But I can tell you that when the spotted lanternfly influences the honey, the color is much darker. It's very like a dark amber. The flavors are different than what traditionally we have here in Connecticut. It can be described as sort of smoky, bitter, a little bit like bacon or honey ham. So it's not as sweet as traditional honey, but it's very different.
22: So go back a little bit, explain to the uneducated. We're chatting with the master beekeeper, Carla Marina Marchese of Red Bee. Explain what kind of normal honey, how that's made versus honey that's made with aphids and honeydew.
14: So normally honeybees make honey from the nectar of flowers. They visit different flowers and they collect the sugary substance or the nectar from the flowers. They bring it back to the hive and they make honey. But in the case of honeydew, they're gathering the secretions of various insects, aphids, spotted lanternfly, and they're bringing it back to the hive and they're making what is called honeydew.
22: So they're bypassing the nectar of flowers. Now, why would they do that? Like, why do bees do that to begin with?
14: Well, the secretion might be more attractive because it's right there on the leaf of the plant or on the branches, and it's already kind of liquid for them. So they may just do that because it's right there, it smells good, it's on the outside of the plant rather than having to go into the nectar of the flower. So it might be just easier for them, or it might be more attractive smelling. They have an incredible sense of smell.
22: So when they go back to their hive, are they mixing honeydew with flower nectar?
14: They could, yeah. In my case, last year, my honey started to get darker, and it resembled the typical nectar that my bees make honey from. But also there was an element of what I would describe as this honeydew from the lanternfly.
22: Wow. And you know it's the lanternfly versus other aphids? How can you tell?
14: Well, I can tell you that it is a honeydew because of my training and my experience. Well, you know, we have an invasion. We've never had honeydew here in Connecticut. We've never had, it's just not here. It's not something that is normally produced in Connecticut. So it points to the lanternfly for sure.
22: I see. And is honeydew, you said it's been done in Europe for, you know, thousands of years or whatever. Is it a product that people will want to buy and use and bake with and eat raw?
14: Well, in the U.S., it's a little bit of a new concept. For some beekeepers, it's a little bit shocking because they're used to their own honey. But, you know, honeydew is consumed all over Europe and many, many countries. You might have seen it called mountain honey or forest honey. It's not always called honeydew, but it's definitely produced all over the world. And since it's new to the U.S., I think it's something that we will get used to. And once the spotted lanternfly there becomes predators to manage the populations, because the populations are exploding. And since it's an invasive insect, it doesn't have any natural predators. So once we start to see maybe birds or other insects feeding on them, the populations may balance out a little bit. But honestly, they're here to stay. And, you know, I know people are capturing them and killing them, and that will manage the population to some extent, but they're really here to stay. And there's just no going back. You know, once we have invasive insects or plants here, they're here, you know. And the ailanthus tree that they feed on is also an invasive, and it's here to stay. I mean, we try to pull it out, we try to manage it, but once they're here, they're here.
22: We're chatting with a master beekeeper, Carla Marina Marquesa, who has been recognized. I loved reading your bio. I thought it was really beautiful to read about how in your own career, you've been recognized with a lot of awards from Italians, and that it was in a trip to Tuscany to study wine tasting that you changed your life. You were recognized with a Wise Woman Award for your contributions to the Italian American community by the National Organization of Italian American Women. That must have felt really great, Marina, right? That must have been really
14: nice. Well, actually, yeah, it was a huge honor. And really, I'm much more of a professional honey taster. I was trained in Italy, and I became the first U.S. honey sommelier. So my training was based in Italy and the methods of evaluating honey. So I'm more of a master honey taster than a master beekeeper. I've been a beekeeper for 25 years, but I wouldn't say I was a master anything.
22: Oh, a honey taster. And how is your palette in demand, Marina? Who hires you to do what for that palette?
14: So most of my work is teaching. I teach classes here in Fairfield County. My students are generally beekeepers that want to learn more about their honey and to be able to market it and to understand it. I also do a fair amount of consulting for beekeepers and honey companies. But teaching

0: was mostly nectar, but there was some honeydew in it, and it actually gave it kind of a nice flavor. Now, if there's beekeepers like in Pittsburgh and Washington, D.C., that their honey is almost 100% honeydew, it has a much stronger flavor. Mine was not as influenced. It may change. It may get darker, but some of the beekeepers in these other areas, it was extremely dark. The change in flavor was dramatic, and it may be coming here. You know,
1: it sounds almost like a maple syrup thing, I'm imagining, like, you know, that kind of hue that some maple syrups have, which is darker and muskier smelling sometimes.
0: Yeah. You know, products of nature, mm-hmm. maple syrup, olive oil, you know, tomatoes can change.
1: I'm wondering if maple syrup will change due to the lantern fly, too. I wonder, because it's in the tree, right? I just wonder.
0: Well,
1: I don't know.
0: That's possible. It could, but they're basically feeding off of the sweet sugars in the tree. They're not adding to it. Mm. So I don't know. It might be a little bit different, but
1: maybe.
0: Let's see. Anything's possible, I guess.
1: Yeah. Wow. There's so much that, you know, I personally don't understand about nature. It's such a pleasure to speak with you about this. So does that mean that if we want to be purchasing local honey, because local honey does have great attributes of our immune system. I mean, this is very well known, right? To purchase local honey and to eat it and make it part of your diet, especially if you're an allergic person, is going to give you a boost. That's been well known forever. So it just may be that we're going to have a different taste in our mouths when we purchase this local honey. It's not something we're necessarily used to, right? That's what you're saying.
0: You know, it's nature, and nature changes year to year. Honey changes year to year. And interesting that you mentioned the health benefits of honey. Right now, University of Pennsylvania is doing a study on the benefits and the health of the spotted lanternfly honeydew. They're finding that there are other kinds of health properties to this honeydew. And they're doing some research on this.
1: Well, it's good to be optimistic and find the good in it. But I have to tell you, our instructions from nature people so far haven't changed. When we see them, we're supposed to stamp them out.
0: Yeah, I'm not saying that, you know, this is a good thing, because they are feeding on grapes and crops and other agricultural, things growing. And the farmers and the winemakers have to be concerned, because the spotted lanternfly is doing damage to those crops.
1: Yeah. The only natural predator that I'm seeing is the praying mantis, and they're hardly ubiquitous around. I mean, they're just not that many praying mantises.
0: And you know, we're starting to see some birds, manage the population. I've seen yellow jacks going after them. You know, as far as honey goes, you know, honeydew has been around thousands of years. But on the other hand, we do have a problem in the agricultural sector of the spotted lantern flies destroying crops. And it can really devastate farmers.
1: Yeah. Thank you for this. This is a lot of insight. We're chatting with Carla Marina Marchese. It's redbeehoney@gmail.com, redbeehoney online. If you're interested in bees and you want to learn something, Marina is a superb teacher. You can hear her devotion to this. And maybe she'll even taste your honey, because she's a master.
0: Exactly, yes.
1: Right. Thank you so much, Marina. Thank you so much
0: for
1: joining us. All right,
0: thank you, Lisa.
1: A pleasure. We'll be right back with more of the Lisa Wexler Show. Stay tuned.
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2: That was so interesting. I just learned something. So honeydew, which is not to be confused with my favorite melon, is a substance in which honey is made not from the traditional nectar in flowers, but it's made from the secretions of insects. One of the insects happens to be the lanternfly, but there are others. And so when the bee comes and mixes honeydew in with the traditional nectar of honey, it changes the flavor of honey and the consistency of it. It changes a lot about it. And we're not used to it in the United States, but apparently we have to get used to it because the lanternfly isn't going anywhere and it's already affecting honeybees. So I just find that fascinating. 203-333-9422. We'll play that podcast later in the day as well. At 11:30, it's Lisa on the Law. You can call me at 203-333-9422. The tip sheet written by Mike Cerulli of WTNH and a frequent contributor to our show is he writes this on ctcapitalreport.com. He talks about some of the battles coming up in the November election that could control the direction of the state Senate. I don't think anybody is predicting that the Democrats are going to lose control. And in fact, if they win a clean sweep of all of these races, it could be that the Republicans in the state Senate will be reduced to single digits. But one of the bigger races, only because it's an open seat, is Amy Beth LaRoche versus Rob Blanchard. I can tell you that we heard from Amy Beth over the weekend, which is the first time we heard from her or her campaign. And we are going to try and get her on before I am off the air in a few weeks. I have to be off the air for a while, a few weeks before the election itself, because I'm running in an election and that's what the FCC requires. However, the FCC has nothing to do with internet and podcasting. So I'm going to be doing a weekly live podcast from the WICC studios, and I'll throw that out wherever it is you normally listen to me. And the newsletter will go out as it normally does, Catch Up with Connecticut, which has approximately 10,000 subscribers and is free. And as of last week, had a 51% open rate, which is pretty extraordinary. So if you're interested in becoming a subscriber, it's called Catch Up with Connecticut. I try and write it every week. You know, sometimes I'm a little late. Sometimes it's every other week, but I try. And it summarizes the guests with links to the various guest interviews. It gives you behind the scenes pictures of what I look like and posing with guests and family reminiscences and what else is happening. And if you're interested in being a subscriber, all you have to do is send me an email. 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But personally, I'm going to have to be off the air for a while before, off the air with you on the radio before my election, because that's what the FCC insists on. I want to tell you that, so that race is an open seat. That's for Tony Wong's seat, which he is vacating. There is another one that we've been covering. I think it's a very big race. It's Democrat Jill Oberlander versus Republican Joe Kelly. They are vying for the seat that has been vacated by Ryan Fazio, who you know is making a run for governor. And he's coming on the show when? Is it this week? Who's coming on this week? You think he's on next week? Governor Lamont is coming on again. So we'll be able to, you know, give you another chance to take a look at these men and their positions. And you can always send me an email with your question or put it on Facebook. And, you know, right beforehand, I'll try and ask your question if you don't get on the air. But we do open up the phones when these candidates come on because they love to hear from you. They really love it. 203-333-9422. In any event, Joe Kelly is running as a Republican and Jill Oberlander is running as a Democrat. We've interviewed both of these people. Both of the podcasts are available on the Lisa Wexler Show podcast, and you should listen to them. The Greenwich seat isn't just Greenwich. It's part of New Canaan and Stamford. It tends to be a very powerful seat in the state Senate because Greenwich pays more than its fair share of tax revenues to state coffers. So the people in Hartford, even though they don't want to, they end up have to listening to whoever is representing that very important district. So that's an open seat. And let me see what else is an open seat. In the 8th district, which I don't know well, up in Harwinton, not Fairfield County, incumbent Paul Honig is running to defend his seat against Mike Chris, who was the first selectman of Harwinton. And Honig flipped the seat in 2024, defeating the Lisa Seminara by 300 votes, and she had won by only 100 votes 2 years earlier. So that's possible. That's possible that will flip. The 35th district is currently held by incumbent Republican Jeff Gordon, who's a doctor. He's been on our show a lot. And he may flip to a Democrat according to that because he's being challenged by Democrat Ethan Wurstler. And Wurstler worked for the lobbying firm Rome Smith Kowalski. So three red seats are being targeted by Democrats. One blue seat is being targeted by the Republicans. And as I said earlier, there's a scenario in which the Democrats win all of them. And if they do, the Republicans will have fewer and fewer people in the chamber. 203-333-9422. Let me see where else. That's about it. Okay. The flock hammer controversy continues to gather steam. Today in the in 06880, which is a popular blog that is read by many Westporters, it's written by Dan Woog. Dan Woog published a piece regarding the ubiquitous, I mean, and it really is ubiquitous, flock cameras around Westport. And that's already being copied and pasted by a lot of people. It is, we will see if Westport decides to pay attention to this or not. It's really, I can't really get a sense yet as to whether or not people in Westport are genuinely upset about all these cameras. I don't know that they are yet. I'm not sure, but we will see. But I do know that in Milford, which has kind of been ground zero for a lot of this conversation, in Milford, the people, they don't have an RTM in Milford, but they have a board of aldermen. They approved two resolutions that pause the city's use of automated speed cameras and reduce the ALPRs, the automated license plate reading cameras. Mayor Rich Smith proposed the two resolutions to the board. One places a moratorium on the use and further installation of the automated traffic cameras. One limits the deployment of the ALPR reading cameras to the city's entry points. And both resolutions passed with some amendments. Neither provided a full ban, however, which is interesting. Neither one provided a full ban. So it looks like there are some people in office who still like the idea of being able to do these things. Board Republicans, as well as Democrat Alderman Tony Lombardi, voted in favor of amendments to both resolutions that would ban all the cameras. But that is not, in fact, what happened. And anyway, so that's what's going on. And so the Milford people are listening. They're listening to the people in their community that have been so upset about this. And, you know, in Fairfield last week, the RTM at the end of a 4-hour meeting voted to confirm the existing speed cameras that they have in place that generated so much controversy in Fairfield. But they did vote to have a committee look at it. And we'll see what happens with that. 203-333-9422. A query whether you personally have an objection to being watched all the time. And I've been reading, you know, sometimes there are hundreds of comments on the WICC Facebook page about this. It really does go all over the place. It's not consistent with party lines. It has to do with your own personal feeling of whether you feel like it's better to err on the side of law enforcement being able to sweep up everyone in the quest to find one wrongdoer versus leaving people alone and maybe somebody will go free. I think that's really what it's about. And what's interesting is how many Americans today, grown-ups and otherwise, they haven't really absorbed our theory of criminal justice. Because the theory of criminal justice, and you may not like it, but it is the way we operate, is that it is better to let the bad guy go free than convict the innocent person. And our entire criminal justice system is set up for that. And that may really annoy you, and that may rankle you, and that may be why you think we should have cameras everywhere to sweep up potential bad doers, and because you didn't do anything wrong, and you don't care because you didn't do anything wrong. But that's not the way American jurisprudence is. The idea of the Bill of Rights is not that. The idea of a relationship between a free people and its government is not that. It's the opposite of that. It insists that the government prove why it is entitled to your information. It does not insist that you give it up. It's fascinating to me how Americans view their rights and civil liberties today. It's radically different than what I would have imagined. I'm Lisa Wexler. We can

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1: I'm Lisa Wexler. 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
1: From ABC News, I'm Sherry Preston. The jury in one of the most closely watched court cases in the country is once again deliberating the question jurors must answer. Should the Massachusetts mom, criminally responsible for killing her children, even though she says she was suffering from postpartum psychosis at the time? With more on the Lindsay Clancy trial, ABC's Aaron Katursky is in Plymouth.
2: The defense has argued she was over-medicated and failed by the healthcare system. Prosecutors said Clancy was in control and aware of her carefully planned strangulation of Cora, Dawson, and Callan while her husband was out running errands. And with the jury out, Clancy's attorney told us that she...
1: The Massachusetts mom, criminally responsible for killing her children, even though she says she was suffering from postpartum psychosis at the time. With more on the Lindsay Clancy trial, ABC's Aaron Katursky is in Plymouth.
2: The defense has argued she was over-medicated and failed by the healthcare system. Prosecutors said Clancy was in control and aware of her carefully planned strangulation of Cora, Dawson, and Callan while her husband was out running errands. And with the jury out, Clancy's attorney told us that she's nervous, sad, and scared. Her trial has become a referendum on motherhood and mental health.
1: It has been 9 days and still no sign of Riley Wilderman's mother.
3: We feel so much heartbreak and so much sadness and pain, like a deep guttural pain.
1: She is one of about 85 Americans still missing after catastrophic flooding between China and Nepal. More than 900 people are confirmed to have been killed, more than 4,000 still unaccounted for. There are 14 people still missing in the Grand Canyon after flash flooding in the national park over the weekend. Erica Viola and her husband struggled to get out and almost didn't make it.
4: Running as hard as I could, but you can't get too far in knee-deep mud and water and debris everywhere. And yeah, there was a moment there where I didn't think I was going to be able to make it in time.
1: The U.S. hitting two Iranian rocket launchers overnight. Iran striking the UAE in the first back-and-forth attacks in at least a month. Oil prices back up. The prediction market Kalshi has had plenty of people betting on things they weren't supposed to. Now it's issued the first lifetime ban against disgraced Congressman George Santos, who made public statements about his planned attendance at the State of the Union address and then wagered on it. This is ABC News.
5: 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I've been surfing here since I was a kid. Now, seeing my grandson out on the water, it means everything to me. Watching him and taking in the blue waves, the sea breeze, the blurry horizon.
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8: The Roman Telescope has a new field of view 100 times larger than the Hubble, allowing it to survey the sky much faster. It will take about 100 days to reach its final orbit, about 1 million miles away from Earth. The telescope, named after NASA's first chief astronomer,
9: Nancy Grace Roman,
8: and the mother of the Hubble Telescope, a tool that for more than 30 years has helped NASA answer some of its biggest questions about the universe.
1: That's ABC's Alex Prochet. Deliberations could begin today in the trial for Dwayne Davis, who is accused of helping to kill Tupac Shakur 30 years ago. ABC's Alex Stone is in Las Vegas with that.
10: Today, jurors will hear closing arguments here and then will begin deciding if the only man ever charged in the 1996 murder of Tupac Shakur should be convicted or is not guilty. The trial was expected to last a month or longer, but testimony took less than 2 weeks. Prosecutors say jurors should convict Dwayne Davis based on years of claiming to police in a book and interviews that he was involved in Shakur's murder. But his defense team says he was lying to sell books, and without firm physical evidence, a jury must find him not guilty. Alex Stone, ABC News, at the Clark County Courthouse in Las Vegas.
1: Dolly Parton's not done yet.
11: My coat of many colors that my mama made.
1: Her Aurora State has announced that Dolly Fest, a two-day festival to be held in Nashville in London, will take place next year in 2027. I'm Sherry Preston, ABC News.
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11: 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Connecticut's drought advisories officially ended this past Friday. Governor Lamont says recent rainfall has provided enough relief for the state to remove all drought declarations, meaning none of Connecticut's 8 counties currently have a formal advisory. 3 counties, Fairfield, Middlesex, and New Haven, had been under a Stage 2 advisory since June because of below normal precipitation. The decision to lift the advisories was recommended by the Connecticut Interagency Drought Work Group, which continues to monitor conditions across the state. And Fairfield goes back to school tomorrow, but New Haven began today despite several city alders calling for citywide inspections of school buildings for hazardous conditions. The Board of Alders Education Committee reported a litany of health and safety concerns after visiting several New Haven schools. Among the issues were possible mold, dirty air vents, and even mushrooms growing inside of a school. Mayor Justin Elliker and the district superintendent insist the schools are safe, and it's not clear if any further inspections have taken place. For the Voice of Connecticut, WICC, I'm John Kamal.
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12: Partly sunny and warm this afternoon, near 80. Showers arrive after midnight with a morning low in the mid-60s. Tomorrow afternoon, showers and thunderstorms, warm and humid in the low 80s. I'm meteorologist Paul Piorek on WICC.
0: Attorney, advocate, author, public speaker, The Lisa Wexler Show. 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Here is Lisa Wexler.
13: You know, I woke up this morning. Tell me what you think about this. We're going to do Lisa on the Law at 1130, 203-333-9422. But I woke up this morning and I thought, I was on the yoga mat, which is where I do some thinking and praying every day. And I thought, what if we created a newspaper that was from the point of view of not people, but of the animal, of the universe of animals? In other words, what if the headline was, here's some headlines I was thinking of today, 200 million birds migrating per night, you know, objective headlines. That would be like a big headline story. You know, lanternflies taking over our honeybees. News in the world of zoo enclosures about elephants and gorillas and other kinds of things. What if the point of view was from the point of view, not of humans, but from the animals themselves? I think that would be an amazing newspaper to create. I think we could do it. And I don't think it would only be read by children. I think I would read it too. Because it wouldn't just be about, you know, like the World Wildlife Fund, you know, news on report of what people are doing to animals. God knows I read that and weep. But it would basically be, you know, from the point of view that humans are not, that humans are part of the planet and what humans do to animals and their impact. But it would be not from the point of view of humans. It would be from the point of view of the animals themselves. So it'd be like 200 million of us, right, of the birds. We, you know, 200 million birds are migrating from North America back down to South America tonight. Hear the latest on what's happening with the cardinals. You know, stuff like that. I think it could be really cool. This morning I read, just this morning, that coral reefs may be in danger of the point of no return. It was in my show prep today. Point of no return. Because until 2023, for 40 years before that, 40 years, it took for 9% of coral reefs to disappear. And then in 1 year, from 2023 to 2024, another 9% disappeared. So the acceleration of the death of coral reefs is unheard of, and sign the bleaching because of the heat. And it isn't fancy or popular or au courant to discuss climate change right now. But guess what? It's still happening just because we're not talking about it. So I saw that this morning. If you've been following Nepal, you know what happened with the glacier melting and the permafrost. That is exactly climate change. That was a catastrophic event due to the association of the permafrost is right beneath the snow layer. It is what is right above mud and soil and has kept mud and soil intact for so many thousands of years. When you melt that much, you have this avalanche of mud and muck and old ice pouring into these canyons and crevices where people have lived and created settlements and working places and camps for the last hundreds of years. They're all gone in Nepal. They're in shock there. And the amount of money that has been pledged to be donated is tiny. It's minuscule compared to what happened there in 2015, where the president, who's only 36 years old, has said that what happened in 2015 was nothing compared to the catastrophe that's happening now. And he cannot understand why the world is not stepping up to give money to the poor people of Nepal, which is one of the poorest countries on earth. And the United States is not leading the way this time compared to what they gave in 2015. The infrastructure for giving has largely been dismantled by the Trump administration. The infrastructure for the World Health Organization, which was the underpinning, whether you like them or hated them, of watching epidemics like Ebola. The underpinnings of this vast network of giving that arose in the wake of World War II has been dismantled little by little. Anyway, Nepal is not getting much in the way of offers, and they keep the numbers keep going up of all the people I accounted for. But I woke up this morning to the Grand Canyon story, where 15 people in America are still not accounted for, which means they could have perished. Obviously, they're going to be looking for them today, with a flash flood. How many flash floods have we reported to you in Connecticut over the last two summers? Flash floods. Thankfully, people haven't died, but property has been substantially ruined in the billions of dollars. Flash floods. Flash floods are where the nature cannot absorb the amount of water coming from the sky in the minute that it comes in. It just cannot absorb it fast enough. You know, and these things have always happened in nature. I'm not suggesting that climate change is responsible for every flash flood. Far from it. But for the melting of the permafrost, yes. For the coral bleaching, yes. Yes. For the lantern flies, yes. Yes. Because with warming temperatures comes these changes in our environment. And I was just thinking, you know, we should have a newspaper, a daily newspaper that reports the news from the point of view of the animals, the birds, the animals, even the trees, the living creatures other than humans that are affected by it every day. And it might not all be bad news. Just like our newspaper that we wake up in the morning isn't always an bad news. It's mostly bad news. That's mostly what reporters are trying to find. They try and find corruption. They try and find bad things happening. People don't read newspapers called the Good News Daily. They don't. We are attracted to, and we want to know about the bad things. It's what we do. So if the animal newspaper was written, God knows there's a lot of bad stuff to write, but they could have an occasional, you know, feel-good story. I just think it would be really valuable. I think if I was in college today, I would start one. I'd have the time on my hands to do it and the resources. But I'm passing that idea on to you. Maybe you know somebody who would start one. 203-333-9422. You can call me at 203-333-9422. Who knows? Maybe AI will do it. Maybe I could instruct Claude to come up with it. I bet they would do a pretty decent first draft. Let me hasten to say, not the copy that I would end up actually publishing, because you and I still know that you need the human touch, and we can tell the human touch, thankfully. Norwalk schools have won a $23,000 grant to turn their AI policies into classroom practice. They announced that. The grant is designed to help local schools and districts implement AI policies. There are 10 recipients. The total amount awarded was $250,000, but Norwalk got $23,000, and they did a press release on it. They feel that the learning ecosystem has already been, quote, radically transformed. And the new grant is designed to help teachers operationalize, which is not a word, that's why they put it in quotes, AI policy. So it's great when we make up words along the way. 203-333-9422. Did you happen to see over the weekend that the Connecticut Park, the 9/11 Memorial Ride, almost didn't get started? It got a rocky start because, and this was to commemorate the 21st anniversary of September 11, 2001 terrorist attacks. Apparently, there was a call into the State Police Bomb Squad. Did you hear about this on Saturday? So State Police Bomb Squad checked luggage left at the entrance to Sherwood Island State Park where the ride was set to begin. And around 8:20 a.m., someone reported, quote, suspicious luggage. Oh, they didn't report a bomb threat. You see, it got translated by operation on the social media posts. I was seeing bomb threat, but that's not what happened. Somebody left their luggage there. Well, you know, right? What do they say all the time? If you have a question, say a question. Don't leave your luggage alone. You know what I'm saying. If you see something, say something. So somebody decided to call it in. The bomb squad came 8:20 a.m. Everything was good. And everything was cleared at 9:45 a.m. So everything went through well. And I saw people setting up with lawn chairs and waving flags, getting ready to wave past the motorcyclers for the 25th. Can you believe it's going to be 25 years since September 11th? Can you believe that? We're going to have to talk about, as September 11th approaches, with tomorrow being September 1st already, which I can't believe. I can't believe tomorrow is September 1st already. And September 11th is coming up soon. And we're going to have to talk, you and I, so I want you to be thinking about it. What are the lessons, if any, that we learned from 25 years ago? Did we learn anything? We can talk about how the world has changed. It's changed immensely. I'm Lisa Wexler. We'll be right back.
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13: And welcome back, 203-333-9422. 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And we're going to do Lisa on the Law at 11:30, and we're queuing up with some questions now. But by all means, give us a live call. You'll get in front of line. Harry from Wilton. Hello, Harry from Wilton. Welcome to the show today. Hola.
17: Hi, Lisa. Harry Bergeron.
13: Harry, you have a nice voice. Hold on. You have a nice voice, Harry.
17: Wow.
13: Wow. That's a good voice. Okay.
17: Let's
13: see what you have to say. Go ahead.
17: I wanted to go back to something you were talking about earlier on the dark money and political campaigns.
13: Yes.
17: And I'm not a lawyer, but I'm a constitutional enthusiast. And one of the things I've often thought about, I wanted to kind of get your take on it, is that the corporations themselves, let me get to the point. What I would like to see is an effort to limit political donations to come from natural persons only. And what that would do is it would eliminate the PACs and other corporate entities. And the reason I've thought that is the corporations are legal, almost fictitious legal entities, right? They're creatures of law. And I think over time, they have been granted certain rights that natural persons have.
13: Yes.
17: But I don't think that they have the same right to whatever the core basis is for permitting natural persons to give to political campaigns. That wouldn't go all the way to solving the problem, because we would still, I agree with you 100%, transparency should be the rule, and wherever it's coming from at its source should be made available to the general public. But I've often thought about just limiting donations by corporations entirely.
13: Well, you are in keeping with a lot of people, Harry, but unfortunately, and I do think that this was an unfortunate interpretation of the law, in the Citizens United FEC case, which was back in 2010, the Supreme Court expanded the idea of corporations as persons and literally said that corporations had equivalent rights of individuals to the First Amendment, which I don't agree with.
17: Yeah, I
13: think
17: I
13: think that looking at corporations as persons is very useful from a liability point of view, from process serving point of view. There are a lot of ways in which I can think of in civil law, and even sometimes maybe in criminal, but rarely, that corporations should be considered persons. But I don't think that corporations have a right of free speech the way you and I do. But the Supreme Court said that they do. And that's what's unfortunately given rise to these PACs and all of this.
17: Mm-hmm. Oh, I have to go back and read that case. I agree. They should have certain rights, the ones you mentioned, property rights, et cetera. But I think what I see in the country and both parties is when I think of, corruption, and in certain countries, corruption is like much more direct bribes, et cetera. In the U.S., it's almost systemic because you have these PACs who are able to raise incredible amounts of money, and it becomes very much a pay to play, very indirectly,
13: but very real,
17: real. But exactly. So whatever industry you want to look at and look at, say, who are the most active lobbyists in that particular industry, it's all the trade association. So who's in Congress's ear most about banking regulations? The American Bankers Association.
13: I know. For health insurance, you can go down the list. Insurance, all of that. That's right.
17: Yeah. Oh, I didn't realize Citizens broadened it that great. I'll go look at that case. That's unfortunate.
13: It's unfortunate. That's exactly right. Now, again, it doesn't absolve Congress of the fact that they could have made it required that everything be disclosed in terms of the person. That is not on the Supreme Court. That's on Congress. And I had Newt Gingrich on the show right after Citizens United. I've been on the air a long time now. And I had Newt Gingrich on this show, on this radio show, afterwards. And I said, you know, he was the former speaker. As far as I was concerned, I think he was the beginning of the worst polarization in Congress because he got rid of the joint committee that used to have to pass through everything that got to the floor. He got rid of that. But anyway, Newt Gingrich said at the time that he loves Citizens United. However, and you can look at it because he said this in writing, not just on my show, he thought Congress then had an obligation after Citizens United to revise the laws and require disclosure. He wasn't in Congress anymore, but that's what he felt should be the right thing to do. They never did it. They never did it because, you know, it's like inertia, the law of inertia, Harry. You know, that which stays in the thing tends to, it's like people in power. They're in power, so they like to keep the levers of power in power so they can stay in power.
17: Right. That becomes the job one, is to stay in power.
13: Right.
17: Yeah. Wow. Well, I will go back and look at that case. Thanks. I appreciate your view on that. I think it's a good one.
13: Thank you. Thanks for calling, Harry. Call anytime. You have a great voice. Mark from Stratford. Hi, Mark. Welcome to the show. What's on your mind today? Hello.
18: Hello, Lisa. Hi. Yeah, I was just listening to the conversation about the PAC donations and the lobbyists. And unfortunately, what happened was part of it I lost because when I was trying to dial in, you know, I couldn't hear what was being said. When I came back, we were talking about disclosure and everything. It is true. You know, that the corporations do have lobbyists that are talking to the lawmakers about issues that are important. But as far as the corporations being an entity and donating money to the campaigns, that's not really the way it works. The corporations cannot donate any money after the Campaign Reform Act was passed. And it's individual employees that voluntarily decide that they want to use their group as a voice, and the contributions are from the employees, and any contribution that's over $200 is readily publicly available for which individual.
13: Are you talking in federal elections or state elections?
18: Both.
13: Okay. Well, they're very different sets of laws, Mark, for federal and state. They're totally different. They're very
18: different.
13: Correct. Correct. Okay. So I will just tell you this, that in federal elections, the law allows what they mean. The reason that corporations or a person's is relevant is because these PACs that are non-for-profit corporations can spend an unlimited amount of money on a campaign. They are not subject to the $200 or $1,000 or $2,000. So when they're aggregated, and they are aggregated by dark money where they don't have to disclose who's giving them money, then you don't really know who the source of money is that is going to the eventual candidate.
18: Correct. And I get how people could see that that is an issue. But what I'm saying is there is another layer to it that you won't directly see when the corporation makes that deposit. But you can find out who is a member of that PAC by name over $200. And that's all disclosed. In other words, if I made a contribution that was $250 to a particular PAC, that's all public knowledge.
13: You say that it is, but according to these reporters that I've been reading, they make it impossible to find. It is very difficult. That's why they call it dark money. You know what? I think I'm going to get one of these reporters on the air so that I can literally ask him the question you're asking about this and see what the answer is.
18: Yeah, I know that I've been involved in corporations for like 50 years, and I know that always was a bone of contention that people, you know, didn't know if they donated themselves, where their money was going. So that would be good if you could get them back again and talk to them, because I know myself when I was involved in making the donations, I looked to see if I could be found online and was found it, you know, with no issue.
13: I'll tell you one thing. I know that our state law with respect to campaigns to state offices is very different than the federal donations. It's very, very different. And Connecticut has one of the more robust, not only disclosure, but transparent websites for being able to find out who gave to whose campaign. And we have pretty strict limits on how much you can give to any campaign, you know, and we have public financing. But a lot of states don't have what we have. They do not.
18: No, you're right. Yeah, there's a lot of gray area there. But
13: thank you for calling, Mark. And it does behoove me to get somebody on who's an expert in this, and we will. Thank you very much. We will. 203-333-9422. Jeff. Okay. We're going to be right back with Lisa on the Law. Stay tuned.
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0: 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Got legal questions? She's got the answers. 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
13: And welcome back to the show, 203-333-9422. In case I forget to tell you, I'm also doing double duty on this wonderful show called The Last Show with David Cooper that airs in a whole bunch of Canada, but also parts of Michigan, northern U.S., Maine, and because, you know, and Vancouver and Edmonton and Ontario, which still exists, and Toronto. And anyway, it's a big show, and I'm taping it every night, and then it goes on throughout the day in various syndicated part areas. So if you know somebody who lives in Canada and they like to tune into the radio, tell them they can find me on something called The Last Show, because I might be on their local radio station. 203-333-9422. Let's go to Arthur from Easton. It's Lisa on the Law, Arthur, and how can I help you?
24: All right, Lisa, thanks for taking my call. I desperately need your advice. I'm a longtime listener. I have great respect for your honesty, integrity, fairness, and judgment.
13: That's a loaded question, Arthur. That's loaded already. Let's see what I can do. Go ahead.
24: Yeah, thank you. I did call about a year ago. I never received my inheritance. Okay, this is Easton, and the probate court was Trumbull.
13: Okay.
24: I identified accounting as requesting a transparent.
13: Hold on,
24: accounting.
13: You just went out. You identified what?
24: Yeah, I identified accounting issues, transparent accounting, primarily for a money market fund. I identified over $150,000 that was missing inheritance. Okay, this is Easton, and the court was probate court was Trumbull.
13: Okay.
24: I identified accounting as requesting a transparent.
13: Hold on,
24: accounting.
13: You just went out. You identified what?
24: Yeah, I identified accounting issues. Yeah, transparent accounting, primarily for a money market fund. I identified over $150,000 that was missing. The lawyers at the time then required me to sign a legal release not to sue them as a condition for me to get their calculated inheritance for me. I subsequently brought into Superior Court. The first judge, Gilardi, ordered payment without prejudice because there was other fraud involved too, selling land at half the fair market value, you know, to avoid sharing it with the other heirs. And Judge Gilardi was being very fair, sort of like you. My uncle, who was my mom's brother, was the Honorable Judge Robert Testo, Speaker of the House in Connecticut. So that was my perspective of judges, and you, very honorable, upright. Well, I never got the check. So Judge Gilardi said, pay it without prejudice, meaning my complaint can go forward. And then one of the defendants complained to their judge friend who took the case over. I couldn't afford a judge at the time. I think she asked me a trick question. She took the case over and pretty much just let it go on and on. I finally submitted a subpoena to Vanguard for the money market accounting. So again, when they gave me hard copy accounting, it was missing over $150,000. When I got the actual checks from the bank, which again, I asked Judge Chioda to please provide them, never did. I asked these defendants, never did. I subpoena the records. I see forged checks. I see checks written in my mother's name who was passed. But I also found the missing cash. A check for $165,000 was paid from one lawyer to his wife with the note, clear out the estate. Clear out the estate account, $165,000. So here I am years later, never got my inheritance. I continue to go to the probate court. I wrote a nice letter, a comprehensive complaint recently, about 3 or 4 weeks ago. They ignore my request for accounting. They ignore my request for a hearing. It's now Judge Rowe up there, and I'm stuck, you know, out my inheritance. Nobody addressing the fraud, and I don't know what to do. So I really need your advice.
13: Okay, Arthur. So, you know, I'm going to have to step back from giving you specific advice on your case and talk generally about options that people have when they feel stuck, when they feel like, you know, they've reached the end. But let me ask you a couple of questions anyway, Arthur.
24: Yes.
13: Who passed away in relationship to you? Who was the decedent? Was it your parent?
24: Yeah, my mom, my mother.
13: Your mother. And who was named the executor of the will?
24: One was the sister, who's now passed. Her name was Linda Christiani Novitsky, who worked at Willinger and Busey. And the other was my twin brother, Paul.
13: Okay.
24: And
13: all right.
24: Pretty much Linda and her husband conducted all this fraud with these two lawyers she hired, because it turned out she was suffering from brain cancer, stage 4. She was incoherent the entire time. And she shouldn't have been the executor. I think my mom might have known that, and that's why she named the backup executor. But the twin wanted no involvement, lived in the Midwest. Linda just stonewalled me the whole time, and she hired two lawyers because she was totally incoherent. She didn't even know who I was. She would call me by my brother's name.
13: Wow.
24: And she hired this firm, Seely and Seely.
13: Okay, so
24: it turned out had worked, yeah.
13: Okay, so it's the three of you. Your twin brother wants nothing to do with any of this dispute. Your sister has passed away. And your main allegation is that there was $165,000 that was wrongly transferred in the course of the estate. and you want that money back, or you want your share of that money back, which would be like $55,000, something like that, right? Because you're not entitled to the whole thing.
24: Actually, all the other heirs signed off on the accounting, and she paid them off. So I'm really the only one left.
13: Right. But if the whole 165, if the whole 165, Arthur, was given back to the estate, how much of it would be yours?
24: Well, I'm saying all of it, because all the other heirs...
13: No, it wouldn't be all of it. No, just because they signed off on receiving what they received.
24: Well, my share was... Yeah, my share was 10%.
13: 10%. Okay. So you're talking... Even if the whole thing came back, you're fighting about $16,500. That's what you're fighting
24: about. Plus my calculated inheritance that they calculated was $57,000. You know, plus the land being sold for half value.
13: You didn't receive anything? You didn't receive anything ever from this estate?
24: Because they wanted me to sign a legal release before they would give me my money.
13: And you didn't want to do that? You refused?
24: No, because I knew there was fraud.
13: Okay, and you've requested a hearing from the probate court. How many weeks ago you requested this hearing? A few weeks ago?
24: Well, I've been doing it on and off for years, but my latest document I sent in there about 3 to 4 weeks ago.
13: I will tell you that I expect that you will hear from the court one way or another. I don't know what the court will say, because your view of the case is your view, and the court may have a different view of the case in terms of... Okay, and you've requested a hearing from the probate court. How many weeks ago you requested this hearing? A few weeks ago?
24: Well, I've been doing it on and off for years, but my latest document I sent in there about 3 to 4 weeks ago.
13: I will tell you that I expect that you will hear from the court one way or another. I don't know what the court will say, because your view of the case is your view, and the court may have a different view of the case in terms of... Well, just in terms of statutes of limitations.

0: And I would recommend that you go to New Haven County or to Hartford County, because it's a small state, and many practitioners will be very happy to come to Trumbull. But that's what I would recommend. I never heard of this firm that you're talking about, by the way, that you seem to think is heard by everybody. I never heard of that firm.
1: Oh, Wellinger.
0: Yeah, I never heard of them.
1: My cousin, he's the ex-mayor of Bridgeport.
0: No. Oh, okay. Well, my point is that I'm a probate judge a long time, and if I've never heard of them, I would assume that a lot of people haven't heard of them. So don't assume that they have this pervasive influence, Arthur. I don't think that they do. Okay?
1: Well, they were able to change the judge when I went to Superior Court and filed a complaint, and the judge, Girardi, said pay him without prejudice. They never did.
0: Right. So that judge's order is perhaps the most important thing for you to show to a prospective attorney.
1: Okay. Very good.
0: Okay.
1: Now, I did email you the background on this.
0: You know what? If you did or didn't, when I get emails with big deal fact presentations to me, I cannot respond to them. It's not what I do.
1: Okay.
0: Lisa on the Law is not intended to give you specific advice about your case. It's intended to teach others that there is a process. So just pulling back for a moment for people who are listening, if you're unhappy with an individual response within the probate court system, you can always make a phone call to Probate Court Administration in Newington, which will educate you about what your response is. And sometimes quietly, not always, but sometimes they will quietly send a message to that specific court and say, by the way, we got a call from someone in your district, and can you take another look at this matter? You know, maybe there's another way to respond. Sometimes they will do it. They don't have to, and they don't always. But you can definitely place a call to Probate Court Administration if you're feeling frustrated. And then ultimately, you can always appeal a decision of any probate court, but there is a specific time to do it, and it's typically 30 days, sometimes 45, from a decision in probate court. And Arthur, with that, I'm going to run because we have other people holding and waiting. We'll be right back with more of Lisa on the Law. Stay tuned.
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0: One of the reasons I urge you to call me is that sometimes when you write me an email, you don't give me all the facts necessary for me to give you the real answer to your question. But I'm going to take a stab at this.

0: because we have an email from Ryan from somewhere in Fairfield County. Hi, Lisa. If an elderly person has gotten custody of a grandson with no parents here to try and get back custody, and there is a second and third person on the paperwork, if something was to happen to the grandma, and now she wants to make the third person be the second person, does she just go to probate to do this change? And if so, does she need an appointment or what is the procedure? So it would have helped me if you could call me at 203-333-9422 because I have some specific questions that would make it a clearer, better answer. But let me just step back and say this. When someone is named a guardian of the person in probate court for a member of their family, and they are named a guardian of the person in a case like this with custody of a minor child, that's a little bit different than guardians of intellectual disability where someone's reached the age of 18 and there's a procedure for standby guardians. But even in the case of guardian of the person, some courts will allow a standby guardian, and that's the title we're talking about here, Ryan, a standby guardian to be appointed so that if something were to happen in this case to the grandma, that there wouldn't be a break in legal guardianship of the person of the minor, but it would definitely be followed by a formal hearing. So what would happen in real life is if something happened to the grandma, somebody would inform the court. The court would then have a hearing quickly. But in the meantime, before the hearing, those several weeks, the person who was named standby can function as guardian for those few weeks. Then there would be a hearing to formally confirm that person is guardian. Now, if the grandma has named the standby, which is typically the case, the guardian of the person wants to name the standby, and the grandma now wants to change the standby to elevate the third to the second and maybe move the second to the third or get rid of the second completely. In other words, if the grandma wants to change the standby guardian, you have to call the local probate court that originally appointed you guardian, and you have to manually send in a letter to the probate court that says, I so-and-so, guardian of so-and-so, wish to change the standby guardian to so-and-so. And usually you give a reason, maybe they're closer in age, closer in geography, closer to the actual child, whatever, a better fit. You can have a reason. You have to send that into the probate court in writing. It's not a form. You manually write a letter. The court will hold a hearing within a couple or 3 weeks. The court may want to meet the standby guardian at that hearing, or at least by phone, if the standby guardian is not available to come in person. The guardian needs to come in person. The minor typically does not need to come. The court will have a hearing. If there's a GAL in the matter, the court may ask the GAL to weigh in on whether the standby guardian is a good choice if something happens to the grandmother. I don't know the facts of this case, but usually when you have parents that are removed custody, you have a pretty thick file. A judge has thought long and hard about why the parents needed to be removed, et cetera. So it's usually not one of our easier, simpler cases. But in any event, there'll be a hearing, an in-person hearing. And at that time, the guardian, the grandma, will tell the judge why she thinks that this other person should be a better standby guardian. The standby guardian has got to sign an acceptance of fiduciary responsibility. You can't just appoint someone guardian because you think that they would be good. They also have to say, yes, I understand the appointment that you've given me. I take it seriously. I'm willing to step into your shoes, Your Honor, and I will do this. In other words, they have to say to me, Your Honor, I know what you're asking me to do. I get it. If something happens to the grandma, you're asking me to take over to raise this kid. I know this kid. I love this kid. I care about this kid. I get it. I already said to the grandma, yes, I'm willing to do it. And now I'm saying to you, Judge, I'm willing to do it too. And here's what I'll say as the judge. Have you been, and this is what I would do. We would do a criminal background. Your Honor, and I will do this. In other words, they have to say to me, Your Honor, I know what you're asking me to do. I get it. If something happens to the grandma, you're asking me to take over to raise this kid. I know this kid. I love this kid. I care about this kid. I get it. I already said to the grandma, yes, I'm willing to do it. And now I'm saying to you, judge, I'm willing to do it too. And here's what I'll say as the judge. Have you been, and this is what I would do. We would do a criminal background search in the case of a custody of a minor. We always do that. I would never appoint anyone to be even a standby guardian unless we had done a criminal background search. Okay, so that would happen. Assuming the criminal background search came back and everything is wonderful, I would say to the standby guardian, depending on how old the minor is, tell me how you think this person would fit into your life. What are we talking about? Are we talking about a custodial guardianship or just a legal guardianship where someone else is living with the child, but you're making decisions on the child's behalf? And you get into it. You get into the whole thing. But it begins with a petition from the standing guardian, the grandma, asking for a change in standby. That's the word you need to use, standby guardian. Okay, Ryan, I hope I've helped you. It doesn't cost you any money. If they say that money should be cost, you're going to apply for what they call a fee waiver because the request is being made on behalf of the minor child, and the minor child is poor. By definition, the minor child doesn't have money. So you'll get a fee waiver. It shouldn't cost you a dime. You'll get a hearing, okay? And usually the minor has their attorney. The attorney will be notified as well. If the attorney has an objection, the judge will know. But the bottom line is the standby guardian has to be ready, willing, and able to assume that role in case something happens to the grandma. But yes, it can be done. Definitely can be done. And it is done. 203-333-9422 is our number. You can call me at 203-333-9422. Okay, now, do we have any more phone calls? Anybody else I need to get to? Is anybody holding for Lisa on the law? Okay, good. All right, let me just tell you what else is happening. Tomorrow Jeremy Cohen is coming on. We're going to be talking about bird migration, right?
1: And a brand new
0: Yale study. And we have the doctor is in also. That's good. All right, tomorrow's going to be a great show. Smart Tuesday, ready? Tomorrow's September 1st. Well, the weather has cooperated, although yesterday was a bit warm, but beautiful. The weather has definitely cooperated. I wrote a newsletter this weekend, and if you receive it, it's called Catch Up with Connecticut. You will see that I always begin with a letter about what's on my mind, and Dolly Parton is still on my mind. I was thinking this weekend about Maimonides. Maimonides was a famous Jewish philosopher, and he had 8 rungs of a ladder of charity. And the very highest rung were people that did business with the poor. Because they gave them a hand up, not a hand out. Maimonides spent a lot of time of thinking about charity and how some charity was self-serving and some charity was truly charitable. The anonymous giver was always the most charitable giver. But even within anonymity, there were various levels. So it could be anonymous to the receiver. Right? The receiver doesn't know who gave them the gift, but you know who you gave the gift to. Different kinds of anonymity and different things. But Dolly Parton, she's like right up there in the top rank. Because in creating Dollywood, she gave everyone a job. Not a handout, a job in her community that was so dirt poor. The word dirt poor came from how she grew up in the dirt. In the dirt. Have you ever seen a picture of the shack that she grew up in with 12 children and a loving mother and a loving father? She was a fourth. I just cannot get over her charity. I can't get over, you know what she did? Porter Wagner was the person who originally made her a country star. And I Will Always Love You was written for their last show. And he had hard times after she left the show. So hard, in fact, that he filed for bankruptcy. And he had creditors to pay off. And the only asset he had were his publishing rights to his own songs. And that was going to be sold as an asset to pay his creditors off in bankruptcy. And nobody really wanted it. I mean, really, what were his songs worth? He wasn't Dolly Parton. But she went in and anonymously bought the song catalog so that the money could be spent to pay off his creditors so he could emerge from bankruptcy, which was already a mitzvah. And then years later, she gave him back his publishing catalog. so that when he was old, to the extent that publishing rights meant anything to him, gave him a pension, gave him his pride back, gave him his life back, she gave it to him as gift. She was really something. And 300 million books? 300 million? 300 million books? I cannot get over the scope. And now it turns out she meticulously planned for her inheritance. All these teams of people cropping up saying, oh yeah, Dolly didn't leave anything to chance. We're going to continue her legacy with the Imagination Library. We're going to continue her legacy at Dollywood, where everybody who works at Dollywood gets a free college education if they just want to go to school. Doesn't matter what they want to study. We're going to continue her legacy in so many different philanthropic ways. I'm just stunned by this woman and what she was able to accomplish. And what I really love, and I urge you to listen to Michael Harrison's, Michael Harrison did an amazing interview with her, a long interview. I'm listening in the car. I just can't get enough of it. When she was just about to make the jump from country over to rock, she was so consistent in her themes about faith and spirituality, about believing there was a force greater than herself. She wasn't a saint, but she got up every day trying to make the world a better place and trying to be a better person. I just don't think there's any better recipe for life. And she was born with this extraordinary optimism and confidence in her own abilities. Confidence. She was never intimidated by anybody. And, you know, she had a lot of reason why she could have been, and she wasn't. She was really something. There are people that are here that are messengers. There's no question about it. They're messengers. They're messengers for the rest of us. We're supposed to take their message in, and we're supposed to live better lives. I'm Lisa Wexler. We'll be back tomorrow with another edition of The Lisa Wexler Show. And thank you for listening today. I'm going to hand off the mic to John Kamal for the download, and then he's going to hand it off to the great and wonderful Paul Pacelli with Connecticut Today from 2 to 6. And then in the morning, it's the unbelievably great, another great, Melissa Sheketoff with Melissa in the Morning. I'm Lisa Wexler. We'll be back behind the mic tomorrow.
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3: From ABC News, I'm Chuck Severson. Two bodies recovered and over a dozen people are missing in the Grand Canyon flooding. Those in the middle of it describe a 15-foot wall of water and debris rushing towards them while groups were camping inside. At the Grand Canyon, ABC's Trevor Ault.
4: With all that dangerous debris, nearly every trail, campground, and bridge is closed, complicating the search efforts for those still unaccounted for, including John Giusti, a New York chiropractor. His wife describes him as a deeply loved husband, father, and pillar of our family.
3: Hundreds of families in Nepal and abroad have another day of waiting for news of their loved ones following last week's devastating floods along the Nepal-Tibet border. Americans are among the thousands missing, including Sunny Patel's father from New York.
5: It gets harder with every minute, every hour, really, to stay positive, because we would have hoped that we would have heard something from them by now.
3: Deaths in the Nepal flooding total 955. For the first time in weeks, the U.S. and Iran trading missile attacks. ABC's Mary Bruce in Washington.
6: According to Central Command, the U.S. hitting two Iranian rocket launchers that were preparing to launch sea mines into the Strait of Hormuz, just days after the Pentagon said they had completely demined the critical waterway. Iran quickly responding, firing eight missiles at U.S. bases in Jordan.
3: Jurors in Massachusetts continue their deliberations in the Lindsey Clancy murder trial, accused of intentionally killing her three children in 2023. At the scene, ABC's Aaron Katursky.
7: This is the first full week of jury deliberations here in Plymouth, Massachusetts, and there's no dispute here that Lindsey Clancy killed her children. The jury, made up of nine women and three men, is deciding whether she should be held legally responsible or whether she was in the throes of a psychotic break. So far, the jury is asked to see the knife Clancy used to stab herself before she jumped from a second-floor window, leaving her wheelchair-bound, and prescription pill bottles.
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9: Parts of Texas could see some relief from the heat and drought this week. A disturbance in the Gulf shows signs of becoming a tropical depression or tropical storm as it gets near Galveston Island.
10: If the disturbance does reach sustained winds of 39 miles per hour, it would become Tropical Storm Edward. It's not expected to bring much relief to North Texas, where excessive heat and drought persist. The Ross wildfire west of Dallas-Fort Worth has grown past 85,000 acres and is only 31% contained.
9: ABC's Jim Ryan in Texas, one of the best tennis players ever, is out in the first round at the U.S. Open. ESPN's Jay Reynolds.
11: For the first time in his career, Novak Djokovic drops his opening round match at the U.S. Open, losing last night in five sets.
12: Unfortunately, all great things do eventually come to an end. Yes, here's another cliche. Father Time is undefeated, and it did finally catch up. He got sick a couple times. It looked like he may have cramped. The back was bothering him. It all went south in the end.
11: ESPN's John McEnroe. Djokovic now 19-1 in opening round matches at the U.S. Open.
9: Venus Williams also out in the first round. She lost in straight sets to American Sophia Kennan. But Venus isn't out of the tournament. She'll play doubles with sister Serena. An international manhunt underway after thieves took off with a 200-carat diamond necklace from a museum in Austria. They smashed a glass display case with a hammer before running off. Chuck Sievertson, ABC News.
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4: 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Weather update.
5: Partly sunny and warm this afternoon, near 80. Showers arrive after midnight with a morning low in the mid-60s. Tomorrow afternoon, showers and thunderstorms, warm and humid in the low 80s. I'm meteorologist Paul Piorek on WICC.
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6: 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No big box gimmicks, just fair, honest prices. Courtesy Carpet, Route 111, Monroe. Connecticut's drought advisories are officially over as of this past Friday. Governor Ned Lamont says recent rainfall has provided enough relief for the state to remove all drought declarations, meaning none of Connecticut's eight counties currently have a formal drought advisory. Three counties, Fairfield, Middlesex, and New Haven, have been under a Stage 2 advisory since June because of below normal precipitation and increased wildfire danger. The decision to lift those advisories was recommended by the Connecticut Interagency Drought Work Group, which continues to monitor conditions across the state. Federal immigration enforcement is drawing renewed attention in Connecticut after an estimated 94 people were arrested across the state last week, according to the immigrant advocacy group Danbury Unites for Immigrants. Federal officials have not confirmed the overall number. The operation has sparked protests and concern among local residents and elected officials, particularly after videos surfaced showing ICE agents, which continues to monitor conditions across the state. Federal immigration enforcement is drawing renewed attention in Connecticut after an estimated 94 people were arrested across the state last week, according to the immigrant advocacy group Danbury Unites for Immigrants. Federal officials have not confirmed the overall number. The operation has sparked protests and concern among local residents and elected officials, particularly after videos surfaced showing ICE agents using a taser during an arrest in Danbury Thursday, which sent the man to the hospital. ICE says the man resisted arrest and reached for a pocket knife, while Governor Lamont criticized the incident, saying, quote, "This has to stop." The details surrounding many of the arrests remain unclear, as federal officials have cited operational security and have not released comprehensive arrest information. Immigration attorney Dana Buchan, who represents some of those taken into custody last week, described the next steps for her clients.
7: My week has been going to ICE ERO Hartford-based office, which is on at the federal building, and trying to get in immediate touch with the detainees who were referred to me and try to assess their claims under existing immigration laws to secure early release.
6: Pensions and benefits for state employees are beginning to emerge as a top political issue. With midterm elections looming and Governor Ned Lamont up for re-election, union leaders are concerned the incumbent has let the issue slide for too long. A contract with present and retired state employees expires on June 30th. The governor says he expects to resolve the issue amicably next spring. The State Employees Bargaining Agent Coalition wrote in a statement this week that the state's current system is offering little incentive for employees to stay. The chair of a new state commission is set up to be paid up to $250,000 for consulting. Former U.S. Education Secretary Miguel Cardona was nominated by Governor Lamont to chair the new Connecticut Career Pathway Commission. But documents obtained by the Connecticut Mirror show his company will be paid up to $250,000 for consulting work. The governor had previously stated that the commission would be made up of unpaid volunteers. However, state officials confirmed that Cardona Solutions LLC entered into a non-bid contract with the city to facilitate the commission's work. Cardona did not respond to emails from the outlet last week. House Minority Leader Vin Candelora called the contract a, quote, political patronage job, while the governor's office says Cardona's business was uniquely qualified for the contract. It's the first day of school in New Haven, but several city alders are calling for citywide inspections of school buildings for hazardous conditions. The Board of Alders Education Committee reported a litany of health and safety concerns after visiting several New Haven schools. Among the issues were possible mold, dirty air vents, missing and broken exit signs, piles of garbage, and even mushrooms growing inside of a school. Mayor Justin Elliker and the district superintendent insist the schools are safe. It's not clear if any further inspections have taken place. More than 27,000 packages of white rice have been recalled over possible contamination with foreign material. The FDA said Lundberg Family Farms Jasmine White Rice 32-ounce packages were being pulled as a precaution. The packages have best before dates in February of 2027 and were distributed in Connecticut, Florida, California, and multiple other states. The notice says consumers should not eat the product and should throw it out. Five people were rescued from Long Island Sound on Sunday after their boat began sinking. Stratford police say the boat came from Fairfield and began taking on water near Lordship Beach. Emergency crews brought the five boaters back to Fairfield. It's unclear if any injuries occurred. And the Dallas Wings completed a season sweep of the Connecticut Sun with a 97-71 win on Sunday. The Wings shot 52% from the floor, including 50% from three-point range, to secure the win. Aaliyah Edwards led the way for Connecticut with 26 points and 6 rebounds. The Sun don't play again until September 17th, as the WNBA is set to take a 2.5-week break for the FIBA World Cup in Berlin, Germany. For the Voice of Connecticut, WICC, I'm John Kamal.
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6: Fairfield goes back to school tomorrow. New Haven's having its first day today. Stamford, Bridgeport, Norwalk, they're all starting week two. But as we begin a new school year, rising costs are putting added pressure on families and teachers alike. It's all about affordability. We saw this in the legislative session earlier this year. Now, according to a new survey, 94% of teachers report spending their own money on classroom supplies. And that's not a new statistic, right? That's not a new fact. The number might vary, but we've heard for years that teachers have to personally invest in their own classrooms to create the best experience for our children. So joining me today is Princess Moss. She's the president-elect of the National Education Association, the country's largest labor union, represents 3 million educators in America's public schools, colleges, and universities. Ms. Moss, first of all, thank you so much for joining me today.
16: Thank you. It's a pleasure to be with you.
6: Absolutely. So now, why do we see this situation so often, right? Teachers reaching into their own pockets. What needs to change?
16: Well, first of all, the cost of living and inflation, they're all on the increase.
6: Right.
16: What we're seeing is we see gas prices rising. We're seeing the cost of groceries rising. And school supplies are rising. The costs are rising. And, you know, educators, being who we are, we're not going to allow our students to go without the tools that they need to be successful. So you're right. 94% of our educators are spending out of pocket for school supplies for their students. That's on average of $665 per year.
6: No, exactly. And of course, we've all heard for so long that, you know, I mean, teaching is not anywhere near as well paid as it should be. Like, I personally, I worked as a paraprofessional in an elementary school for almost 10 years before I, you know, transitioned into this career. I've seen it. It's a foregone conclusion that everyone spends, you know, their own money. But so what can parents do to support teachers as the school year begins? Like, what's the, you know, I mean, obviously there needs to be changes at the federal level. We're all addressing affordability crises, you know, across the entire nation. But what can parents do, like, this week, short term, right now, to help out?
16: Well, first of all, thank you for your service as a paraprofessional.
6: Thank you.
16: Parents are our best partners. They can attend parent conferences. They can attend school board meetings. And they can also text the word commit to 48744. Again, text commit to 48744. And we have myriad options of how parents can get involved additionally.
6: Okay. All right. See, now that's a great, yeah, that's awesome. That's a great service that you guys have there. Now, I want to ask you about a specifically Connecticut, I wouldn't say issue. I would say more so that we're lucky in Connecticut to have a new program that starts this year that's providing free breakfast. It also, we're also expanding the free lunch program. Now, can you tell me about the impact that something like that has, obviously for families, but also for students and educators? Like, how does that help shape the day for kids and for this new school year?
16: Well, what we know, John, is that students can't learn if they're hungry. So the fact that students are having access to free meals provided by their school, that will help students be ready to learn, be ready to be engaged in the school day. So thank you. Thank you, Connecticut, for doing that.
6: Absolutely. Now, I had a chance, and it was, it was in May. It was in Teacher Appreciation Week, actually. I had a chance to speak to your predecessor. But as you prepare to take over as president of the NEA, what are your top priorities going forward? You know, what's your mission for students, educators, public schools, all of that?
16: Well, first of all, I want to make sure that educators are at every decision-making table about public education. Educators are the experts, so their voice is important. I also want to make sure that public schools are fully funded. So, in a nutshell, I'm looking towards strong public schools, respected educators, and real opportunity for every student.
6: Absolutely. And you know what? I'm sorry. Before I let you go, Ms. Moss, if you would just please, and we're speaking with Princess Moss, who is the president-elect of the National Education Association. One more time, that number that parents can text to help out teachers this school year.
16: They can text the word commit to 48744. That's 48744.
6: Princess Moss, president-elect of the NEA, thank you so much for joining me today. I appreciate it.
16: Thank you.
6: You're listening to The Voice Connecticut, WICC. 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
15: 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Weather update.
5: Partly sunny and warm this afternoon, near 80. Showers arrive after midnight with a morning low in the mid-60s. Tomorrow afternoon, showers and thunderstorms, warm and humid in the low 80s. I'm meteorologist Paul Piorek on WICC.
15: 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Now, another in-depth interview with Melissa Sheketoff. A look at the news near your neighborhood. The Fairfield University Graduate and Professional Studies around the region. 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
3: We're not going to stick around Connecticut for news around the region. We're actually going to go out to Wisconsin, where a parent reportedly stormed the field during a youth football game and tripped a nine-year-old kid. And you could actually watch the entire thing if you look it up online. This happened earlier this month in Mount Pleasant, Wisconsin. A parent reportedly rushed the field during a U-10 football game and tripped a nine-year-old kid who was on his way to scoring a touchdown. The kid was reportedly running towards the pylon when the parent ran onto the field and stuck his leg out, taking out the runner. The man who tripped the kid was found by Mount Pleasant police and was given a citation for disorderly conduct, according to local news outlets in Wisconsin. It reminds me a lot of conversations we have had basically every single fall here since the pandemic. And that is unruly behavior, not just by the players, because I get competition, not to condone it. But it was actually September of last year. Do you remember there was a youth football player here in Connecticut who body slammed their opponent? It goes beyond, though, the athletes being competitive. What do you do when there's unruly fan behavior, aka parents, who are just watching their kids play youth games? And actually, just to pull a snippet from a conversation we had last summer with Glenn Lungarini of the CIAC, which oversees all of youth sports, or high school sports, I should say, in Connecticut, he talked about how unruly fan behavior has really gotten out of hand, honestly, in recent years here in Connecticut, especially after the pandemic.
20: It's been a trending concern, I think, you know, not just in professional sports, but in college sports and certainly working its way down into high school sports as well. We see it even at younger levels, youth events, you know, a lot of club AAU activities. You know, I think there's no shortage. You can go on social media, you can, you know, go on YouTube, Google, you can just, you know, search and you're not going to have any issue finding examples of poor behavior from fans at any level.
3: Post-pandemic, we've seen some unruly behavior from fans and coaches in Connecticut, correct?
20: Yeah, you know, there was a short reprieve when we first came back from COVID. I think people were excited to be back on the fields and in the gymnasiums, the pools, to you know, be able to get back in person to enjoy sports. But that was certainly short-lived. And, you know, the trend that continues, and I think people feel they pay for a ticket, then they have the right to say and act in any manner that they'd wish at that event.
3: So again, this is Glenn Lungarini, and this is from last summer, but I can promise you when I went back in the archives, we have done it the last 3 fall/summer seasons, where unruly fan behavior has either been reported here in Connecticut or across the country. And now Wisconsin bringing this story to light about a parent storming the field during a U-10 youth football game, tripping a nine-year-old who was about to score a touchdown. I want to talk about kind of the legality surrounding this, because I don't know if we take this seriously enough. You know, as a fan, or I should say a parent of an athlete right now, I will see things escalate pretty quickly. And maybe it's always been that way, but I do feel like even 30 years ago, watching my brother play competitive baseball, it never got to this level of parents literally storming the field, interacting with coaches while they are doing their jobs effectively, even after the games, going out into the parking lot and having words or actions with a coach or a player. We've certainly entered into different territory, I would say, in the last few years. And so joining us back on the show to talk a little bit more about this from a law enforcement standpoint is our law enforcement expert, Gary McNamara, who's the former chief of police in Fairfield. Gary, you come from a sports background as well. You had kids who all played in competitive sports as well. I mean, has this always been consistently an issue, or do you believe it has gotten a lot more out of control?
0: I think it's always been an issue. I think what we see is sometimes enthusiastic parents, which is great. You want parents to be enthusiastic in the crowd, but I have seen in the past how it can flip. Now, it hasn't gotten to any of the events that I've been to. It never reached the level of physical altercations or law enforcement having to be called. But you can see, going back years that, there are times when parents take out their frustration on coaches or referees. So that escalation does happen. And there's a reason why at a lot of large sporting events, you have a police officer that is hired to be there, because we know that at some of these large events, especially when there's competition between teams that have a rivalry, you want to make sure that you evaluate that rivalry and see whether or not more police presence is there. Really just to prevent something from happening in the first place.
3: When do you get from competition to crossing a line?
0: Well, I think it's a cultural thing as well. Like, I don't know whether or not leagues really put a lot out on fan behavior. I'm sure they do something.
3: I know the CIAC does. The CIAC has in recent years has been doing more of that.
0: Yeah, I think part of the thing that should be done, because you don't want to overload every sports game with law enforcement.
3: Right.
0: You don't need a cop at every game. But I think what you want to do is set a cultural standard that says these are acceptable behaviors from our audiences and these are not. And these are the actions that we will take the instant something happens, because it's easy to put these papers out and say, this is the fan behavior, this is what we want you to do. It becomes a lot harder when it happens. And even if it's minor, even if it's just yelling at a ref, who's taking the action to either tell that person to stop or tell that person to leave before it escalates to something farther? And oftentimes there's nobody doing that. So it just kind of escalates. You've been in the crowd, you see a parent yelling, or, I remember at hockey games, if somebody checks somebody too hard, the parent of the kid that got checked too hard becomes mad and angry and starts yelling and directing the frustration towards number five on the ice or whatever of the opposing team. So you can start to see that focus escalate. And in this case in Wisconsin, you saw it actually become physical.
3: What becomes where you can get into, I think, legal trouble?
0: So first of all, yelling at a coach or yelling at a team is kind of traditional. That happens a lot at some of these events because of passionate parents. I think when it starts to get too towards the criminal perspective, and again, not every act is criminal, but a time when you would call law enforcement to really sort through it and see whether or not there's probable cause to make an arrest. But we've had cases in Connecticut. There was a case in New Milford, I don't know whether you remember it or not, in September of last year. It's kind of close to the case in Wisconsin, where it was actually a coach. Now, in Connecticut, coaches are required to have background checks. They're mandated reporters. Connecticut can discipline coaches for actions that they take. But this coach pushed a 7-year-old player from an opposing team at a youth football game, and he was charged with risk of injury, disorderly conduct, and second-degree breach of peace. So obviously, anytime it gets to a level of a physical confrontation, this happened to be a coach and a 7-year-old, but a parent and a player, a parent and a ref, a parent and a coach. Obviously, when it starts to get physical, but even before that, there can be a level of threatening that certainly warrants law enforcement to come to the scene when it says, I'll see you in the parking lot, or, you're going to regret that decision, coach, or put my player in. They're not getting enough ice time, because we've seen that in Connecticut as well, that a parent got into a heated argument with a coach based upon a youth hockey game because they didn't feel they were getting enough time onto the ice.
3: Sometimes I do think we rely a lot on kind of government overreach or, have just more cops, when in actuality, it's like we should just know what is appropriate, what is okay. You're talking about kids playing a game, and I get competitiveness. I understand scholarships are a big deal now, especially with how expensive school is. I get that. I totally understand that. But you have to probably, I would think, logically know in your mind that if it gets to a point where you are now storming the field or running up to a coach or meeting in the back parking lot or, you know, have just more cops, when in actuality, it's like we should just know what is appropriate, what is okay. You're talking about kids playing a game, and I get competitiveness. I understand scholarships are a big deal now, especially with how expensive school is. I get that. I totally understand that. But you have to probably, I would think, logically know in your mind that if it gets to a point where you are now storming the field or running up to a coach or meeting in the back parking lot over a youth game, that should hopefully click in your mind that it's probably gone too far. But I do appreciate having this conversation and certainly bringing, I think, this to light because it's happening here and across the country. And we could do better. So Gary McNamara, always appreciate you, our law enforcement expert on the show. We'll be right back. 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
5: Partly sunny and warm this afternoon near 80. Showers arrive after midnight with a morning low in the mid 60s. Tomorrow afternoon, showers and thunderstorms, warm and humid in the low 80s. I'm meteorologist Paul Piorek on WICC.
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5: Partly sunny and warm this afternoon, near 80. Showers arrive after midnight with a morning low in the mid-60s. Tomorrow afternoon, showers and thunderstorms, warm and humid in the low 80s. I'm meteorologist Paul Piorek on WICC.
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6: Connecticut's drought advisories are officially over as of this past Friday. Governor Ned Lamont says recent rainfall has provided enough relief for the state to remove all drought declarations, meaning none of Connecticut's eight counties currently have a formal drought advisory. Three counties, Fairfield, Middlesex, and New Haven, have been under a Stage 2 advisory since June because of below normal precipitation and increased wildfire danger. The decision to lift those advisories was recommended by the Connecticut Interagency Drought Work Group, which continues to monitor conditions across the state. Federal immigration enforcement is drawing renewed attention in Connecticut after an estimated 94 people were arrested across the state last week, according to the immigrant advocacy group Danbury Unites for Immigrants. Federal officials have not confirmed the overall number. The operation has sparked protests and concern among local residents and elected officials, particularly after videos surfaced showing ICE agents using a taser during an arrest in Danbury Thursday, which sent the man to the hospital. ICE says the man resisted arrest and reached for a pocket knife, while Governor Lamont criticized the incident, saying, quote, "This has to stop." The details surrounding many of the arrests remain unclear, as federal officials have cited operational security and have not released comprehensive arrest information. Immigration attorney Dana Buchan, who represents some of those taken into custody last week, described the next steps for her clients.
8: My week has been going to ICE ERO.

0: Season sweep of the Connecticut Sun with a 97-71 win on Sunday. The Wings shot 52% from the floor, including 50% from three-point range, to secure the win. Aaliyah Edwards led the way for Connecticut with 26 points and 6 rebounds. The Sun don't play again until September 17th, as the WNBA is set to take a 2.5-week break for the FIBA World Cup in Berlin, Germany. For the Voice of Connecticut, WICC, I'm John Kamala.
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2: From ABC News, Tech Trends. Sony Music, Warner Chappell, and several other music labels are suing Anthropic, accusing the artificial intelligence firm of blatant theft of copyrighted works, and accusing the company of using those works to train its AI model, Claude. In a statement, Anthropic says, "We disagree with the publisher's claims, and we intend to defend ourselves robustly in court." Following an executive order from President Trump renaming Lake Ontario to Lake America, Google Maps has now changed the name of that body of water. In a blog post, the company says the change is in line with their long-standing policy around name changes in official government sources. Canadians will still see Lake Ontario displayed. And an appeals court has ruled prediction markets like Kalshi and Polymarket are subject to state gambling laws in Nevada. However, a court also recently ruled the state of New Jersey doesn't have the authority to regulate prediction markets. Legal experts expect the debate to eventually land at the Supreme Court. With Tech Trends, I'm Mike Dubosky, ABC News.
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1: 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Weather update.
7: Partly sunny and warm this afternoon, near 80. Showers arrive after midnight with a morning low in the mid-60s. Tomorrow afternoon, showers and thunderstorms, warm and humid in the low 80s. I'm meteorologist Paul Piorek on WICC.
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9: Hi, Lisa. Harry Bergeron.
8: Harry, you have a nice voice. Hold on. You have a nice voice, Harry.
9: Wow.
8: Wow. That's a good voice. Okay.

0: Okay. Let's see what you have to say. Go ahead.
1: I wanted to go back to something you were talking about earlier on the dark money and political campaigns.
0: Yes.
1: And I'm not a lawyer, but I'm a constitutional enthusiast. And one of the things I've often thought about, I wanted to kind of get your take on it, is that the corporations themselves, let me get to the point. What I would like to see is an effort to limit political donations to come from natural persons only. And what that would do is it would eliminate the PACs and other corporate entities. And the reason I've thought that is the corporations are legal, almost fictitious legal entities, right? They're creatures of law. And I think over time, they have been granted certain rights that natural persons have.
0: Yes.
1: But I don't think that they have the same right to whatever the core basis is for permitting natural persons to give to political campaigns. That wouldn't go all the way to solving the problem, because we would still, I agree with you 100%, transparency should be the rule, and wherever it's coming from at its source should be made available to the general public. But I've often thought about just limiting donations by corporations entirely.
0: Well, you are in keeping with a lot of people, Harry, but unfortunately, and I do think that this was an unfortunate interpretation of the law, in the Citizens United FEC case, which was back in 2010, the Supreme Court expanded the idea of corporations as persons and literally said that corporations had equivalent rights of individuals to the First Amendment, which I don't agree with.
1: I think that
0: looking at corporations as persons is very useful from a liability point of view, from process serving point of view. There are a lot of ways in which I can think of in civil law, and even sometimes maybe in criminal, but rarely, that corporations should be considered persons. But I don't think that corporations have a right of free speech the way you and I do. But the Supreme Court said that they do. And that's what's unfortunately given rise to these PACs and all of this.
1: Mm-hmm. Oh, I have to go back and read that case. I agree. They should have certain rights, the ones you mentioned, property rights, et cetera. But I think what I see in the country and both parties is when I think of, corruption, and in certain countries, corruption is like much more direct bribes, et cetera. In the U.S., it's almost systemic, because you have these you have these PACs who are able to raise incredible amounts of money, and it becomes very much a pay to play, very indirectly,
0: very real.
1: But exactly. So whatever industry you want to look at, say, who are the most active lobbyists in that particular industry, it's all the trade association. So who's in Congress's ear most about banking regulations? The American Bankers Association.
0: I know. For health insurance, you can go down the list. Insurance,
1: right.
0: All of that.
1: That's right.
0: Yeah.
1: Oh, I didn't realize Citizens broadened it that great. I'll go look at that case.
0: Take a look at that because I agree with you.
1: That's unfortunate.
0: It's unfortunate. That's exactly right. Now, again, it doesn't absolve Congress of the fact that they could have made it required that everything be disclosed in terms of the person. That is not on the Supreme Court. That's on Congress. And I had Newt Gingrich on the show right after Citizens United. I've been on the air a long time now. And I had Newt Gingrich on this show, on this radio show, afterwards. And I said, he was the former speaker. As far as I was concerned, I think he was the beginning of the worst polarization in Congress, because he got rid of the joint committee that used to have to pass through everything that got to the floor. He got rid of that. But anyway, Newt Gingrich said at the time that he loves Citizens United. However, And you can look at it because he said this in writing, not just on my show. He thought Congress then had an obligation after Citizens United to revise the laws and require disclosure. He wasn't in Congress anymore, but that's what he right. felt should be the right thing to do. They never did it. They never did it because, you know, the people, it's like inertia, the law of inertia, Harry. You know, that which right. stays in the thing tends to, it's like people in power. They're in power, so yes. they like to keep the levers of power in power so they can stay in power.
1: Right. That becomes the job one, is to stay in power.
0: Right.
1: Yeah. Wow. Well, I will go back and look that case. Thanks.
0: Okay.
1: I appreciate your view on it. So I think it's a good one.
0: Thank you. Thanks for calling, Harry. Call anytime. You have a great voice. Mark from Stratford. Hi, Mark. Welcome to the show. What's on your mind today? Hello.
2: Hello, Lisa. Hi. Yeah, I was just listening to the conversation about the PAC donations and the lobbyists. And unfortunately, what happened was part of it I lost because when I was trying to dial in, you know, I couldn't hear what was being said. When I came back, we were talking about disclosure and everything. It is true, you know, that the corporations do have lobbyists that are talking to the lawmakers about issues that are important. But as far as the corporations being an entity and donating money to the campaigns, that's not really the way it works. The corporations cannot donate any money after the Campaign Reform Act was passed, and it's individual employees that voluntarily decide that they want to use their group as a voice, and the contributions are from the employees, and any contribution that's over $200 is readily publicly available for which individual.
0: Are you talking in federal elections or state elections?
2: Both.
0: Okay. Well, they're very different sets of laws, Mark, for federal and state. They're totally different. They're very
2: correct.
0: Different.
2: Correct.
0: Okay. So I will just tell you this, that in federal elections, the law allows, the reason that corporations or a person's is relevant is because these PACs that are non-for-profit corporations can spend an unlimited amount of money on a campaign. They are not subject to the $200 or $1,000 or $2,000. So when they're aggregated, and they are aggregated by dark money where they don't have to disclose who's giving them money, then you don't really know who the source of money is that is going to the eventual candidate.
2: Correct. And I get how people could see that that is an issue. But what I'm saying is there is another layer to it that you won't directly see when the corporation makes that deposit. But you can find out who is a member of that PAC by name over $200. And that's all disclosed. In other words, if I made a contribution that was $250 to a particular PAC, that's all public knowledge.
0: You say that it is, but according to these reporters that I've been reading, they make it impossible to find. It is very difficult. That's why they call it dark money. You know what? I think I'm going to get one of these reporters on the air so that I can literally ask him the question you're asking about this and see what the answer is.
2: Yeah, I know that I've been involved in corporations for like 50 years, and I know that always was a bone of contention that people, you know, didn't know if they donated themselves, where their money was going. So that would be good if you could get them back again and talk to them, because I know myself when I was involved in making the donations, I looked to see if I could be found online and was found it, you know, with no issue.
0: I'll tell you one thing. I know that our state law with respect to campaigns to state offices is very different than the federal donations. It's very, very different. And Connecticut has one of the more robust, not only disclosure, but transparent websites for being able to find out who gave to whose campaign. And we have pretty strict limits on how much you can give to any campaign, you know, and we have public financing. But a lot of states don't have what we have. They do not.
2: No, you're right. Yeah, there's a lot of gray area there.
0: But thank you for calling, Mark. And it does behoove me to get somebody on who's an expert in this, and we will. Thank you very much.
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4: Partly sunny and warm this afternoon, near 80. Showers arrive after midnight with a morning low in the mid-60s. Tomorrow afternoon, showers and thunderstorms, warm and humid in the low 80s. I'm meteorologist Paul Piorek on WICC.
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6: From ABC News, I'm Chuck Sievertson. Two deaths and over a dozen people missing in the Grand Canyon flooding, happening while groups were camping inside. People at the scene describing a rushing wall of water, mud, and debris.
7: 40 of us running through this knee-deep muddy water trying to make it to the bridge. Once we got to the bridge, that's when this 15-foot wall of water came through the campground in Phantom Ranch and just wiped out all the bridges in the creek. Oh.
6: Nearly every trail, campground, and bridges closed, complicating the search. Hundreds of families in Nepal and abroad have another day of waiting for news of their loved ones following last week's devastating floods along the Nepal-Tibet border. Americans are among the thousands missing, including Sunny Patel's dad from New York.
8: It gets harder with every minute, every hour, really, to stay positive, because we would have hoped that we would have heard something from them by now.
6: Deaths in the Nepal flooding total 955. For the first time in weeks, the U.S. and Iran trading missile attacks, with oil tanker traffic through the Strait of Hormuz still greatly reduced. ABC News Chief White House Correspondent Mary Bruce.
9: The Washington Post is reporting that several top military leaders have warned Defense Secretary Pete Hegseth that prolonging large-scale operations against Iran is unsustainable and could risk the ability to confront threats elsewhere. As this war continues, the president, we know, is keeping all options on the table, and that means that tens of thousands of troops are being kept on alert.
6: Grill alert. ABC's Jim Ryan.
10: Before you start scraping and scrubbing the residue from your last barbecue, take a close look at your grill brush. If it bears the name Cuisinart, toss it or take it back. 3.5 million of the brushes have been recalled after reports of the tiny steel bristles breaking off and ending up in food. At least 3 people have reported needing medical treatment after swallowing them.
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6: Jurors in Plymouth, Massachusetts continue their deliberations in the Lindsay Clancy murder trial, accused of intentionally killing her 3 children in 2023. Her defense blames postpartum psychosis. After almost 2 weeks of testimony, jurors are likely to begin deciding the fate today of the only man ever charged in the 1996 murder of rapper Tupac Shakur. Closing arguments set for today in Las Vegas. International football great Lionel Messi of Argentina says he's retiring after 2 decades of play. Young progressive Democrats have been taking on older moderates in primaries across the country. Here's a unique twist in one case.
13: Massachusetts Senator Ed Markey began his time in Congress as a House member back in 1976. That's 2 years before Representative Seth Moulton was born. Now Moulton is trying to oust Markey in Tuesday's Democratic primary, saying it's time for a new generation to represent Massachusetts. Progressives like Bernie Sanders are backing Markey. Moulton is seen as being more moderate, though he agrees with Markey on issues like abolishing ICE. Moulton says Massachusetts needs to be represented by someone who understands current issues like AI, but Markey insists he's more energized now than ever. Jared Kofsky, ABC News.
6: Health officials in North Carolina warning people to check in with their doctors after goats from a traveling petting zoo developed rabies. Zoo owner says she believes a rabbit skunk infected them. Symptoms can take months to appear. Chuck Sievertson, ABC News.
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4: Partly sunny and warm this afternoon, near 80. Showers arrive after midnight with a morning low in the mid-60s. Tomorrow afternoon, showers and thunderstorms, warm and humid in the low 80s. I'm meteorologist Paul Piorek on WICC.
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21: A 55-year-old Bridgeport man is dead after a shooting on Saturday. It happened near Lower East Main Street and the Interstate 95 South ramp around 7:15 p.m. The man was shot multiple times and was driven to Bridgeport Hospital by a private vehicle. An investigation is ongoing. Anyone with information is being asked to contact the Bridgeport Police Department. Police say 5 people were rescued from Long Island Sound on Sunday after their boat began sinking. Stratford police say the boat came from Fairfield and began taking on water near Lordship Beach. Emergency crews brought the 5 boaters back to Fairfield. It's unclear if any injuries occurred. Connecticut's drought advisories are officially over as of this Friday. Governor Ned Lamont says recent rainfall has provided enough relief for the state to remove all drought declarations, meaning none of Connecticut's 8 counties currently have a formal drought advisory. Three counties, Fairfield, Middlesex, and New Haven, have been under a Stage 2 advisory since June because of below normal precipitation and increased wildfire danger. The decision to lift those advisories was recommended by the Connecticut Interagency Drought Work Group, which continues to monitor conditions around the state. And today is the first day of school in New Haven, but several alders are calling for citywide inspections of school buildings for hazardous conditions. The Board of Alders Education Committee reported a litany of health and safety concerns after visiting several New Haven schools. Among the issues were possible mold, dirty air vents, missing and broken exit signs, piles of garbage, and even mushrooms growing inside of a school. Mayor Justin Elliker and the district superintendent insist the schools are safe. It's not clear if any further inspections have taken place. I'm Chris Williams with WICC News.
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6: From ABC News, I'm Chuck Sievertson. Two deaths and over a dozen people missing in the Grand Canyon flooding, happening while groups were camping inside. People at the scene describing a rushing wall of water, mud, and debris.
7: 40 of us running through this knee-deep muddy water trying to make it to the bridge. Once we got to the bridge, that's when this 15-foot wall of water came through the campground in Phantom Ranch and just wiped out all the bridges in the creek. Oh.
6: Nearly every trail, campground, and bridges closed, complicating the search. Hundreds of families in Nepal and abroad have another day of waiting for news of their loved ones following last week's devastating floods along the Nepal-Tibet border. Americans are among the thousands missing, including Sunny Patel's dad from New York.
8: It gets harder with every minute, every hour, really, to stay positive, because we would have hoped that we would have heard something from them by now.
6: Deaths in the Nepal flooding total 955. For the first time in weeks, the U.S. and Iran trading missile attacks, with oil tanker traffic through the Strait of Hormuz still greatly reduced. ABC News Chief White House Correspondent Mary Bruce.
0: The Washington Post is reporting that several top military leaders have warned Defense Secretary Pete Hegseth that prolonging large-scale operations against Iran is unsustainable and could risk the ability to confront threats elsewhere. As this war continues, the president, we know, is keeping all options on the table, and that means that tens of thousands of troops are being kept on alert.
6: Grill alert. ABC's Jim Ryan.
5: Before you start scraping and scrubbing the residue from your last barbecue, take a close look at your grill brush. If it bears the name Cuisinart, toss it or take it back. 3.5 million of the brushes have been recalled after reports of the tiny steel bristles breaking off and ending up in food. At least three people have reported needing medical treatment after swallowing them.
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4: Partly sunny and warm this afternoon near 80. Showers arrive after midnight with a morning low in the mid-60s. Tomorrow afternoon, showers and thunderstorms, warm and humid in the low 80s. I'm meteorologist Paul Piorek on WICC.
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15: Today is International Overdose Awareness Day. The state is reaffirming its commitment to combating the overdose crisis and bring attention to addiction, recovery, and overdose prevention resources. We thought it was very fitting to check in with the Department of Mental Health and Addiction Services, especially today. Joining us from the department, Louisa Barnett and Christopher McClure. Do we have any recent overdose statistics for Connecticut that we can share?
9: We do. Actually, our statistics are verified and confirmed by the Office of the Chief Medical Examiner. So there is a little bit of a lag in the numbers that we report. But we do have confirmed data for 2025, and we had 836 deaths in the calendar year 2025, which is a pretty horrific number. However, it has been steadily going down from our peak in 2021, which was around 1,500. So making progress, and yet the number is still pretty high.
15: What do you believe is behind Connecticut's decline in overdose deaths?
9: So we can't say definitely because this is difficult to do, to assess, but we do see a big correlation with the distribution of naloxone. So naloxone, you may know it by brand name Narcan. It is an opioid antagonist medication. It's used to reverse an active overdose. It's a simple and easy to use nasal spray. It only works on opioid receptors, which means you cannot harm somebody by administering it if they do not need it. If they do need it, you would be saving a life. So in 2021, the medication was approved by FDA to be sold over the counter. It's available at pharmacies, and our opioid services division at the department has been working tirelessly to make sure that this medication is available to people and kind of at arm's reach. So we distribute it for at no cost to organizations around the state, including nonprofits, emergency responders, anybody who asks, really, we distribute to them to distribute to community members. And we do see an association between how much naloxone is distributed and the deaths coming down. So we do think naloxone really helps. That's one thing. We do have with the infusion of federal dollars, as well as the opioid settlement dollars, there are many resources available. So it may be a combination of all of the treatment, recovery support, harm reduction, outreach engagement efforts together with naloxone. There is also a change in the drug supply. We do see that changing. And so we think that might have an effect as well.
15: What else would you say are either some state programs or strategies that have made measurable impact in recent years?
9: Sure. So we have really focused on making sure that we have treatment available in the community so that we're trying to really reach folks who aren't coming to us by infusing dollars into mobile treatment. So you may have heard of several mobile opioid treatment programs that are on the streets now in Hartford and New Haven. So those services are out on the street in a large van where folks can just come up to the van and get medications for opioid use disorder. Medications for opioid use disorder are found to be the most evidence-based treatment option for people with opioid use disorder. What else is happening? We have seen a lot of overdoses with people who also use cocaine, so a stimulant. That's not an opioid. So we have implemented what's called contingency management, which helps folks with stimulant use disorder. It's the evidence-based practice for stimulant use disorder, and that's been helpful in mitigating some of that. We have lots of harm reduction programs. We are supporting a Safe Spot Overdose Hotline. We find that folks who use drugs by themselves are at highest risk because there is no one to revive them with naloxone. So there is a Safe Spot. It's a hotline where people can call in and have someone deployed if they're not responding. So they're kind of monitored via phone call. We have harm reduction centers where people can just kind of come in and get resources from people who are like them. We do have a lot of prevention efforts and have lots of resources around supportive housing. We have lots of peer coaching and methadone clinics in our nonprofit nonprofit providers.
10: I think I would just go back to we call it the HERO Project. Louisa mentioned it very briefly about supportive housing. It's the largest investment we've been able to make with these settlement dollars so far to get people into homes and then connected to the treatment pathway and hopefully through their path to recovery. That's been a significant investment, and I think will be incredibly impactful as there was a lot of appetite from the community for it.
15: Louisa Barnett and Christopher McClure are both here from the Department of Mental Health and Addiction Services for our state of Connecticut, and we are talking today during International Overdose Awareness Day. What would you say are misconceptions we still carry in 2026 when it comes to understanding addiction and leading to overdose?
9: So one big misconception is that it affects a certain group of people. In fact, any family can be affected by addiction. It really could happen to anyone. Another misconception is that a loved one could just stop using, that if they do not, then they lack willpower or that there's some sort of moral failure. So actually, people often use drugs not because they are intending to hurt loved ones, but as relief from unbearable emotions, from either chronic stress, threat, trauma, pain, isolation, even loss of connection. Another common misconception is also that people are overdosing on the street. And in fact, most overdoses take place at a house or residence. That's why it's so important to have naloxone and to know how to use it.
15: Would you say fentanyl still remains to be the greatest threat, or what substances do you think are posing the greatest threat right now?
9: It is still fentanyl that's primarily responsible and involved in most of the overdoses that we see or overdose deaths. We have seen a decline in what's called xylazine. Xylazine was mixed in with fentanyl often in the last few years. It is a horse tranquilizer. It seems to be replaced with metatomidine right now. So that medication is on the rise. It's also a tranquilizer similar to xylazine. It induces sedation. What I want to stress is naloxone still works. Still do give naloxone if you see, suspect someone is overdosing. The difference with metatomidine or drugs like xylazine is that because it's a sedative, the person might not wake up as easily. So you have to watch for breathing more so than this total wake up that we've seen previously when you use naloxone.
15: Are you seeing any new or emerging trends that are concerning?
9: The age groups most affected in Connecticut for around opioid overdoses are between 25 and 65. Of course, we're always concerned about risky behaviors by young people. We're not seeing a lot of overdose deaths under 25. We're actually seeing a concerning trend towards the older population. The folks who are overdosing are actually it looks like they're aging, basically.
15: Interesting.
9: But the groups are between 25 and 65 in terms of if you divide it up by like 10 or 15 year cohorts, it's almost like equal amounts. When you look at it on the graph, it looks like equal amounts of people are affected.
15: Wow. That's fascinating. Why do you think that is? I mean, is it stress? Is it pressures from work? Is it the economy? Is it politics? Or, I mean, are we getting into the weeds where it's like we don't have concrete information why 25 to 65 you're seeing more overdose deaths? That is interesting to me.
9: Yeah, it is very interesting. Very difficult to ascertain the exact reasons. I think the COVID pandemic may have had a lot to do with it, because I think isolation can be a factor. I think being alone, not having connections, not having friends and family around you, we definitely saw the greatest spike around that time in overdoses. So I wonder if that has something to do with it.
15: Louisa and Chris, thank you so much. And for you at home, if you want more information, we have posted links to our website, voiceofct.com, to have more resources available to you. 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
4: Partly sunny and warm this afternoon, near 80. Showers arrive after midnight with a morning low in the mid-60s. Tomorrow afternoon, showers and thunderstorms, warm and humid in the low 80s. I'm meteorologist Paul Piorek on WICC.
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6: Jurors in Plymouth, Massachusetts continue their deliberations in the Lindsay Clancy murder trial, accused of intentionally killing her 3 children in 2023. Her defense blames postpartum psychosis. After almost 2 weeks of testimony, jurors are likely to begin deciding the fate today of the only man ever charged in the 1996 murder of rapper Tupac Shakur. Closing arguments set for today in Las Vegas. International football great Lionel Messi of Argentina says he's retiring after two decades of play. Young progressive Democrats have been taking on older moderates in primaries across the country. Here's a unique twist in one case.
14: Massachusetts Senator Ed Markey began his time in Congress as a House member back in 1976. That's 2 years before Representative Seth Moulton was born. Now Moulton is trying to oust Markey in Tuesday's Democratic primary, saying it's time for a new generation to represent Massachusetts. Progressives like Bernie Sanders are backing Markey. Moulton is seen as being more moderate, though he agrees with Markey on issues like abolishing ICE. Moulton says Massachusetts needs to be represented by someone who understands current issues like AI, but Markey insists he's more energized now than ever. Jared Kofsky, ABC News.
6: Health officials in North Carolina warning people to check in with their doctors after goats from a traveling petting zoo developed rabies. Zoo owner says she believes a rabbit skunk infected them. Symptoms can take months to appear. Chuck Sievertson, ABC News.
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4: Partly sunny and warm this afternoon, near 80. Showers arrive after midnight with a morning low in the mid-60s. Tomorrow afternoon, showers and thunderstorms, warm and humid in the low 80s. I'm meteorologist Paul Piorek on WICC.
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19: Federal immigration enforcement is drawing renewed attention in Connecticut after an estimated 94 people were arrested across the state last week, according to the immigrant advocacy group Danbury Unites for Immigrants. Federal officials have not confirmed the overall number. The operation has sparked protest and concern among residents and elected officials, particularly after video surfaced showing ICE agents using a taser during an arrest in Danbury Thursday, which sent the man to the hospital. ICE says the man resisted arrest and reached for a pocket knife, while Governor Ned Lamont criticized the incident, saying, quote, "This has to stop." The details surrounding many of the arrests remain unclear, as federal officials have cited operational security and have not released comprehensive arrest information. Immigration attorney Dana Buesen, who represents some of those taken into custody last week, described the next steps for her clients.
29: My week has been
9: going to ICE ERO Hartford-based office, which is on at the federal building, and trying to get in immediate touch with the detainees who were referred to me and try to assess their claims under existing immigration laws to secure early release.
19: More than 27,000 packages of white rice have been recalled over possible contamination with foreign material. The FDA said Lundberg Family Farms Jasmine White Rice 32-ounce packages were being pulled as a precaution. The packages have best before dates of February 2027 and were distributed in California, Connecticut, Florida, Illinois, North Carolina, New Hampshire, New York, Pennsylvania, Tennessee, Vermont, and other states. The notice says consumers should not eat the product and should throw it out. And the cause of an overnight house fire in Stamford is under investigation. Firefighters were called to the scene on Chestnut Hill Road in the North Stamford neighborhood around 3 a.m. The house sustained heavy damage and the Red Cross is assisting three displaced residents. There were no reported injuries. I'm Chris Williams with WICC News.
23: 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It's time for the Medical Minute. 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
0: Electrolyte powders are supplements that contain minerals like sodium, potassium, and magnesium that you mix into water. They claim to help regulate fluid balance, support muscle function, and keep your nerves functioning properly. However, according to guidance from the Academy of Nutrition and Dietetics, most people can meet their electrolyte needs through a balanced diet. Adding an enhanced powder to your water can offer some benefit if you're doing prolonged, intense exercise. 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They may be helpful during endurance exercise, but unnecessary when you're only doing light activity. With this Medical Minute, I'm Rena Roy.
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6: From ABC News, I'm Chuck Severson. Two deaths and over a dozen people missing in the Grand Canyon flooding, happening while groups were camping inside. People at the scene describing a rushing wall of water, mud, and debris.
20: 40 of us running through this knee-deep muddy water trying to make it to the bridge.
5: Once we got to the bridge, that's when this 15-foot wall of water came through the campground in Phantom Ranch and just wiped out all the bridges in the creek. Oh.
6: Nearly every trail, campground, and bridge is closed, complicating the search. Hundreds of families in Nepal and abroad have another day of waiting for news of their loved ones following last week's devastating floods along the Nepal-Tibet border. Americans are among the thousands missing, including Sunny Patel's dad from New York.
10: It gets harder with every minute, every hour, really, to stay positive, because we would have hoped that we would have heard something from them by now.
6: Deaths in the Nepal flooding total 955. For the first time in weeks, the U.S. and Iran trading missile attacks, with oil tanker traffic through the Strait of Hormuz still greatly reduced. ABC News Chief White House Correspondent Mary Bruce.
11: The Washington Post is reporting that several top military leaders have warned Defense Secretary Pete Hegseth that prolonging large-scale operations against Iran is unsustainable and could risk the ability to confront threats elsewhere. As this war continues, the president, we know, is keeping all options on the table, and that means that tens of thousands of troops are being kept on alert.
6: Grill alert. ABC's Jim Ryan.
12: Before you start scraping and scrubbing the residue from your last barbecue, take a close look at your grill brush. If it bears the name Cuisinart, toss it or take it back. 3.5 million of the brushes have been recalled after reports of the tiny steel bristles breaking off and ending up in food. At least three people have reported needing medical treatment after swallowing them.
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4: Partly sunny and warm this afternoon, near 80. Showers arrive after midnight with a morning low in the mid-60s. Tomorrow afternoon, showers and thunderstorms, warm and humid in the low 80s. I'm meteorologist Paul Piorek on WICC.
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9: Well, I don't know about you, but I cannot stand the ubiquitous sight of these lantern flies, which have a deceptively pretty kind of wing. But now that you and I know, and we've known for years, how damaging and devastating they are to our trees, you know, they live on cars. They don't need to live on an organic surface like the trunk of a tree, which makes it so easy for them to proliferate and survive. They can live on anything and do. They live on sidewalks. They live on concrete. They live on metal. And these lantern flies, we knew that they were going to be a hazard. They were coming from down south with climate change and everything else. They've managed to creep up north here. Our next guest, C. Marina Marchese, who is, goes by Marina, is a honey sommelier, an artist. She's recognized for her contributions by the Italian people to her contribution.

0: on the sugars of various trees like the host Ailanthus tree. And what they do is they leave behind a sticky substance or a secretion that honeybees are picking up and they're bringing back to the hive and they're making honey from it. And it's literally called honeydew because it's made from a honeybee gathering secretions of aphids. In this particular case, it's the spotted lanternfly.
1: So I know nothing. So let's just assume I'm a first grader or a kindergartner and I don't know anything. Is honeydew something that is normally created and collected by bees in the production of honey?
0: Well, honeydew's been around for thousands of years, as long as honey. It's very common in the EU. And we do have various types of honeydew produced in the U.S. from other aphids and insects that feed on the sugars of the trees. So the spotted lanternfly is a new invasive insect, and beekeepers from Pittsburgh to D.C. and even here in Connecticut are starting to see that the color and the flavor of their honey is changing because of the influence of the spotted lanternfly.
1: I guess what I'm asking, Marina, is honeydew necessary to produce the kind of honey that we eat? In other words, is it a product on the way to the honey that people eat? Or is it distinctly different than the honey that people eat, which is produced only by bees? I guess I'm confused.
0: Well, I guess if I gave you a jar of regular honey produced from a nectar of a flower and I gave you a honeydew, you would not know the difference. But I can tell you that when the spotted lanternfly influences the honey, the color is much darker. It's very like a dark amber. The flavors are different than what traditionally we have here in Connecticut. It can be described as sort of smoky, bitter, a little bit like bacon or honey ham. So it's not as sweet as traditional honey, but it's very different.
1: So go back a little bit, explain to the uneducated. We're chatting with the master beekeeper, Carla Marina Marchese of Red Bee. Explain what kind of normal honey, how that's made versus honey that's made with aphids and honeydew.
0: So normally honeybees make honey from the nectar of flowers. They visit different flowers and they collect the sugary substance or the nectar from the flowers. They bring it back to the hive and they make honey. But in the case of honeydew, they're gathering the secretions of various insects, aphids, spotted lanternfly, and they're bringing it back to the hive and they're making what is called honeydew.
1: So they're bypassing the nectar of flowers. Now, why would they do that? Like, why do bees do that to begin with?
0: Well, the secretion might be more attractive because it's right there on the leaf of the plant or on the branches, and it's already kind of liquid for them. So they may just do that because it's right there, it smells good, it's on the outside of the plant rather than having to go into the nectar of the flower. So it might be just easier for them, or it might be more attractive smelling. They have an incredible sense of smell.
1: So when they go back to their hive, are they mixing honeydew with flower nectar?
0: They could. Yeah. In my case, last year, my honey started to get darker, and it resembled the typical nectar that my bees make honey from. But also there was an element of what I would describe as this honeydew from the lanternfly.
1: Wow. And you know it's the lanternfly versus other aphids? How can you tell?
0: Well, I can tell you that it is a honeydew because of my training and my experience. Well, you know, we have an invasion. We've never had honeydew here in Connecticut. Never had, it's just not here. It's not something that is normally produced in Connecticut. So it points to the lanternfly for sure.
1: I see. And is honeydew, you said it's been done in Europe for, you know, thousands of years or whatever. Is it a product that people will want to buy and use and bake with and eat raw?

0: Well, in the U.S., it's a little bit of a new concept. For some beekeepers, it's a little bit shocking because they're used to their own honey. But, you know, honeydew is consumed all over Europe and many, many countries. You might have seen it called mountain honey or forest honey. It's not always called honeydew, but it's definitely produced all over the world. And since it's new to the U.S., I think it's something that we will get used to. And once the spotted lanternfly, there becomes predators to manage the populations, because the populations are exploding. And since it's an invasive insect, it doesn't have any natural predators. So once we start to see maybe birds or other insects feeding on them, the populations may balance out a little bit, but honestly, they're here to stay. And, you know, I know people are capturing them and killing them, and that will manage the population to some extent, but they're really here to stay. And there's just no going back. You know, once we have invasive insects or plants here, they're here, you know, and the ailanthus tree that they feed on is also an invasive, and it's here to stay. I mean, we try to pull it out, we try to manage it, but once they're here, they're here.
1: We're chatting with a master beekeeper, Carla Marina Marquesa, who has been recognized. I loved reading your bio. I thought it was really beautiful to read about how in your own career, you've been recognized with a lot of awards from Italians, and that it was in a trip to Tuscany to study wine tasting that you changed your life. You were recognized with a Wise Woman Award for your contributions to the Italian-American community by the National Organization of Italian-American Women. That must have felt really great, Marina, right? That must have been really
0: nice. Well, actually, yeah, it was a huge honor. And really, I'm much more of a professional honey taster. I was trained in Italy, and I became the first U.S. honey sommelier. So my training was based in Italy and the methods of evaluating honey. So I'm more of a master honey taster than a master beekeeper. I've been a beekeeper for 25 years, but I wouldn't say I was a master anything.
1: Oh, a honey taster. And how is your palette in demand, Marina? Who hires you to do what for that palette?
0: So most of my work is teaching. I teach classes here in Fairfield County. My students are generally beekeepers that want to learn more about their honey and to be able to market it and to understand it. I also do a fair amount of consulting for beekeepers and honey companies. But teaching is really my focus, education, so that people can understand what good quality honey is and to make better choices when they're purchasing honey.
1: And now that we have this invasive species, in other words, you as a beekeeper, can you control what the honeybees are doing out there in terms of what they're bringing back to the hive?
0: No, the bees will go about
1: the bees
0: four
1: are going to do what they
0: miles.
1: Want, right? They're going to do what they want.
0: Yeah, they're going to do it.
1: Right?
0: Yeah, so they if they're do gonna, what they want.
1: What they want. And then you're looking at the honey they're producing and you're saying, holy cow, this isn't my honey from 2 years ago, 5 years ago, whatever. It doesn't smell the same. It doesn't taste the same. And there really isn't much you can do about that as a beekeeper. That's what I'm hearing, right? That's it.
0: No, there's nothing you can do about it. But honestly, last year, my honey was mostly nectar, but there was some honeydew in it, and it actually gave it kind of a nice flavor. Now, if there's beekeepers like in Pittsburgh and Washington, D.C., that their honey is almost 100% honeydew, it has a much stronger flavor. Mine was not as influenced. It may change. It may get darker, but some of the beekeepers in these other areas, it was extremely dark. The change in flavor was dramatic, and it may be coming here. You
1: it
0: know,
1: sounds
0: it
1: almost like
0: happen.
1: A maple syrup thing, I'm imagining, like, you know, that kind of hue that some maple syrups have, which is darker and muskier smelling sometimes. Yeah.
0: You know, products of nature, mm-hmm. maple syrup, olive oil, you know, tomatoes can change.
1: I'm wondering if maple syrup will change due to the lantern fly, too. I wonder, because it's in the tree, right? I just wonder.
0: Well,
1: I don't know.
0: That's possible. It could, but they're basically feeding off of the sweet sugars in the tree. They're not adding to it. Mm. So I don't know. It might be a little bit different, but
1: maybe.
0: Let's see. Anything's possible, I guess.
1: Yeah. Wow. There's so much that, you know, I personally don't understand about nature. It's such a pleasure to speak with you about this. So does that mean that if we want to be purchasing local honey, because local honey does have great attributes of our immune system. I mean, this is very well known, right? To purchase local honey and to eat it and make it part of your diet, especially if you're an allergic person, is going to give you a boost. That's been well known forever. So it just may be that we're going to have a different taste in our mouths when we purchase this local honey. It's not something we're necessarily used to, right? That's what you're saying.
0: You know, it's nature, and nature changes year to year. Honey changes year to year. And interesting that you mentioned the health benefits of honey. Right now, University of Pennsylvania is doing a study on the benefits and the health of the spotted lanternfly honeydew. They're finding that there are other kinds of health properties to this honeydew. And they're doing some research on this.
1: Well, it's good to be optimistic and find the good in it, but I have to tell you, our instructions from nature people so far haven't changed. When we see them, we're supposed to stamp them out.
0: Yeah, I'm not saying that, you know, this is a good thing, because they are feeding grapes and crops and other agricultural, things growing, and the farmers and the winemakers have to be concerned, because the spotted lanternfly is doing damage to those crops.
1: The only natural predator that I'm seeing is the praying mantis, and they're hardly ubiquitous around. I mean, they're just not that many praying mantises.
0: And we're starting to see some birds, manage the population. I've seen yellow jacks going after them. But you know, as far as honey goes, you know, honeydew has been around thousands of years. But on the other hand, we do have a problem in the agricultural sector of the spotted lantern flies destroying crops, and it can really devastate farmers.
1: Yeah. Thank you for this. This is a lot of insight. We're chatting with Carla Marina Marchese. It's redbeehoney@gmail.com, redbeehoney online. If you're interested in bees and you want to learn something, Marina is a superb teacher. You can hear her devotion to this. And maybe she'll even taste your honey, because she's a master.
0: Exactly, yes.
1: Right. Thank you so much, Marina. Thank you so much
0: for
1: joining us. All right,
0: thank you, Lisa.
1: A pleasure.
2: 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Weather update.
3: Partly sunny and warm this afternoon, near 80. Showers arrive after midnight with a morning low in the mid-60s. Tomorrow afternoon, showers and thunderstorms, warm and humid in the low 80s. I'm meteorologist Paul Piorek on WICC.
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4: It's August 31st. On this day in 1997, Princess Diana passed away in a car crash in Paris.
5: I've just been handed from the Reuters news service what is marked a bulletin. It says, Princess Diana has died, Sky Television says. This all happened at midnight Paris time.
4: In 2001, the final episode of Mr. Rogers' Neighborhood appeared on TV.
6: But I would like to tell you what I often told you when you were much younger. 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
4: And in 2020, actors Bradley Cooper, Brad Pitt, and Leonardo DiCaprio were spotted having lunch at Bar Taco in Westport. August 31st.
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7: From ABC News, I'm Chuck Severton. Though not a formal ceasefire, weeks of ceasing have ended with new air attacks between the U.S. and Iran. Oil tanker traffic through the Strait of Hormuz remains still greatly reduced. U.S. missile supplies are dwindling, says ABC's Louis Martinez, who covers the Pentagon. The issue?
8: Can the United States actually carry out any additional responses, additional attacks against Iran in a huge way, given that there are concerns that if Iran retaliates for large attacks, it would do so in a large way that would impact any air defense systems that the United States has?
7: Two people are dead. Over a dozen others are missing in the Grand Canyon flooding, happening while groups were camping inside. ABC's Melissa Adan is there.
9: We're hearing from people who experienced this flash flooding, and they said that at a moment's notice, they were told to run. They saw bridges collapsing in front of them, and then at one point, it was about more than 60 people who were evacuated out of the Grand Canyon National Park.
7: Nearly every trail, campground, and bridge is closed, complicating searches. Hundreds of families in Nepal and abroad wait for news of their loved ones missing in the Nepal-Tibet flood disaster. Americans are among the thousands missing. At the scene, ABC's Britt Clenett.
10: With the death toll climbing past 900, rescuers desperately trying to find any signs of life.
11: The last thing that she sent to us was Tuesday morning.
10: Riley Wilderman, whose mother Mary traveled on the Kailash pilgrimage from Georgia.
7: More on the U.S.-Venezuelan oil development deal from ABC's Mary Bruce.
12: The president says he intends to use the Venezuelan oil to fill the U.S. strategic reserves, which are at their lowest levels in decades. Trump claiming it will substantially lower gas prices. But refining the Venezuelan oil could take years. Venezuelan crude is especially hard to refine, and the country's refining capacity has fallen off dramatically after decades of neglect.
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7: 3.5 million Cuisinart barbecue grill brushes have been recalled after reports of tiny steel bristles breaking off and ending up in food. Several people were injured. Jurors in Plymouth, Mass, deliberating in the Lindsay Clancy murder trial, accused of intentionally killing her 3 young children in 2023. Her defense blames postpartum psychosis. After almost 2 weeks of testimony, closing arguments in a Las Vegas courtroom, the case of the only man charged in the 1996 murder of Tupac Shakur. President Trump now working to appeal to business owners in the North as the trade war with Canada continues. ABC's Allison Kosick.
14: Trump calling for Canadian companies that are doing business with America to move to the U.S. immediately, saying many of them moved out years ago due to stupid U.S. leadership. Trump promising no tariffs if they move back.
7: A shocking first-round exit in the U.S. Open this weekend as Serbian superstar Novak Djokovic flamed out in the first round, losing to Mariano Nivon in a nearly five-hour-long 5 sets. ESPN commentator John McEnroe.
15: Unfortunately, all great things do eventually come to an end. Yes, here's another cliche. Father Time is undefeated, and it did finally catch up. He got sick a couple times. It looked like he may have cramped. The back was bothering him. It all went south in the end.
7: Chuck Severson, ABC News.
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16: Effective immediately, the city of Milford has deactivated a number of automated license plate reader cameras, speed cameras, and red light cameras following a resolution passed by the Board of Aldermen on August 27th. The cameras have been at the center of controversy over privacy and data sharing, among other concerns. The city of Milford released a statement today saying that several ALPRs, speed enforcement, and red light enforcement cameras have been deactivated, are no longer operational, and will be removed by the vendor in September. The speed and red light cameras have been paused and are no longer recording violations, while the ALPRs have been deactivated at the following locations: Gulf Street at New Haven Avenue, Woodruff Road at the Boston Post Road, Woodmont Avenue at Higgins Drive, Broad Street at High Street, Anderson Avenue at Pepe's Farm Road, Merwin Avenue at Oxford Road, Boston Post Road at Schoolhouse Road, and Boston Post Road at the entrance to the Connecticut Post Mall. And the cause of an overnight house fire in Stamford is under investigation. Firefighters were called to the scene on Chestnut Hill Road in the North Stamford neighborhood around 3 a.m. The house sustained heavy damage, and the Red Cross is assisting three displaced residents. There were no reported injuries. I'm Chris Williams with WICC News.
2: WICC Smart MLS Right Now Traffic.
17: 95 northbound roadwork, exit 17 through 19, left lane is blocked. On the Merritt Parkway, northbound construction, exit 21 through 27, stay right to get around it. On the Parkway, southbound, more roadwork, exit 13 through 10, left lane is blocked. 91 north, the construction starts at exit 9, stay right to get around it. Route 8, northbound construction, exits 12A through 17, and southbound, you have it exit 11, going down to 9, stay to the right to get through. And 84, westbound construction, exits 8 through 3, right lane is blocked. 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I'm Edge Krause with WICC Traffic.
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3: Showers arrive after midnight with a morning low in the mid-60s. Tomorrow afternoon, showers and thunderstorms, warm and humid in the low 80s. On Wednesday, more showers and thunderstorms in the upper 70s. I'm meteorologist Paul Piorek on WICC.
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18: So, well, who do you think wins out in the city of Milford here? Speed cameras off in Milford, but 14 license plate readers remain active and up and running on the borders of the city. It's Connecticut Today. How are you? Good afternoon for a back at it on a Monday, the 31st of August, 2026. 203-333-9422-333-WICC. So, that's where we end up right now. What do you think of this? I wasn't here on Friday. Had to take a day off for a little medical procedure. We'll talk about that later. Everything went fine. Don't worry. Getting a tune-up here now that I'm 65, poking and prodding every possible orifice, if you know what I mean. But having said that, I was sitting there wondering. I kind of knew. I said, geez, I didn't check this, and I didn't check it till over the weekend. But Mayor, and you just heard it there from Chris's newscast, Mayor Rich Smith confirming that all of the city speed cameras have been turned off following a Board of Aldermen meeting Thursday night that lasted for more than 4 hours. Good God, shoot me. I some things I don't have patience for, and one would be sitting there for 4 hours. But hey, that's just me. It grew rowdy enough that city leaders had to call multiple breaks. Why do people get that way? Why do people scream and yell? What did I tell you the other day? act like an adult, don't go crazy, don't go yelling and screaming, but I guess nobody listens to them. Most of the license plate readers, for which Flock is the city's vendor, were also disabled. 14, though, remain active, all located on the border of Milford, including I-95 and Route 15 and the feeder entrances to that city. I think that's fair. I know there are some people out there, some of which I know and I've talked to before, said, no, all the plate readers have to go, no. Now, again, as I've always said, you can be concerned about data. I get it. I understand it. But do you really want them? We're not talking about the speed cameras or the red light cameras here. But do you really want, do you really want all the license plate readers turned off in the city of Milford? I wouldn't. All right, so they compromised, but 14 of them are still out there. Good. Don't you want to help the cops? Seriously. You people who bitch and moan about these license plate readers, don't you want to help your local police officers snag people? If some sort of gangbanger entered the city of Milford in a stolen car and the cops were looking for them, wouldn't you want to help the police force in Milford or in these surrounding towns? Wouldn't you want to give them just a little bit of help and saying, hey, our license plate reader system was able to detect that this person's here? What's wrong with that? Well, I don't want to be scanned. Well, for that stuff, you kind of have to scan everybody. Mayor Smith described the move as a balance between privacy and public safety, and that's what you have to have. Quote, what we had done satisfies most of everyone in Milford. Take down the speed cameras. Don't allow me to be surveillanced in my own time, he said. But at the same time, give us some level of safety, right? I agree with that. Or are you one of these people that wants all these license plate readers gone? Even though the cops say in just about every municipality that these things are up and running, even though the cops say, yeah, these things have helped a lot in helping us find people, stolen cars, maybe missing persons. I ask this question again. Is it in some ways selfish? And I'll use that word. Is it not in some ways selfish to say, well, I don't want these license plate readers so nobody else can have them? You see what I'm saying here? It's almost to me like saying, well, one of our police officers tragically and mistakenly shot and killed someone, so I don't want any of the cops to have guns. You see what I'm saying here? Now, I know people have worries about the data. I don't discount that. I agree with it. There should be several levels of authentication before somebody can get a hold of this data. But having said that, do you really honestly want no license plate readers up and running in New Haven? In Milford. We've got some New Haven news later on, too. My eyes were wandering there. 203-333-9422-333-WICC. So we begin with our question of the day, as we're wanting to do on this program. 203-333-9422-333-WICC. The great city of Milford is pausing the use of automated speed cameras and reducing the number of license plate readers. What are your thoughts on that? Are you okay with both? Are you upset with both? Are you okay with one and not the other? Sounds fine to me. Listen, if Milford, the Board of Aldermen there, if they don't want to enforce speed limits around some of the areas there that those cameras were at, mainly school zones, who can argue with that? Are they capitulating to people who don't care about safety? Well, Paul, it's the money. Yeah, it's the money. And sometimes people don't change their ways unless you hit them in the wallet or in the pocketbook or in the money belt or whatever. And as far as the license plate readers, what's wrong with that? Well, it's mass surveillance. Well, kind of it. When you're looking for somebody, Isn't mass surveillance kind of the thing that you need? If you're trying to find a needle in the haystack, don't you look at the entire haystack, or am I wrong on this? 203-333-9422-333-WICC. Once again, City of Milford putting a pause on the use of all of its speed cameras and a great number of their license plate readers, although 14 license plate readers still are up and running in the City of Milford. I think that's a good thing. What do you think? Do this, a little traffic and weather to get all that and more coming up right here on a Monday edition of You Know What You Love It, Connecticut Today.
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17: 95 northbound roadwork, exit 17 through 19, left lane is blocked. On the Merritt Parkway, northbound construction, exit 21 through 27, stay right to get around it. On the Parkway, southbound, more roadwork, exit 13 through 10, left lane is blocked. 91 north, the construction starts at exit 9, stay right to get around it. Route 8, northbound construction, exits 12A through 17, and southbound, you have it exit 11, going down to 9, stay to the right to get through. And 84, westbound construction, exits 8 through 3, right lane is blocked. Traffic report is powered by Hall Neighborhood House. 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I'm Andrew Krause with WICC Traffic.
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3: Tonight will feature more showers after midnight. It will be a mild night in the mid-60s. Afternoon showers and thunderstorms tomorrow. Warm and humid in the low 80s. On Wednesday, showers and thunderstorms, humid in the upper 70s. I'm meteorologist Paul Piorek on WICC.
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18: Yes, yes, yes. How is everyone today? Let's see. 220, right? 203-333. 942-2333 WICC. It was all Friday, so we couldn't comment on this, but definitely wanted to get to it. Milford Mayor Rich Smith reports Channel 3 here, says now all of these city speed cameras have been turned off following a Board of Alders meeting on Thursday night. It went more than 4 hours. I'm sure folks listening here were probably there. I hope they behaved. So the bottom line is this. They're going to turn off, at least for the time being, all the speed cameras in Milford. They're going to turn off a lot of the license plate readers, although, don't get too thrilled if you're a non-flock person, 14 are still active, and I say good. Listen, you want to debate how you collect money from speeders and school zones and all that? All right, I got you there. And you want to take down some of the flock cameras or check the way the data is being retained? I got you there, too. But I'm sorry, just my personal opinion. I'd love for you to call and disagree with me on this. The fact that all these flock cameras has to go, I don't believe. These cameras help the police. Now, you could say, well, what about the data? And I agree with you there. I agree. I'm not going to argue that one with you. But if flock wants to capture my license plate, see, I'm not a criminal. I'm not a crook, and I'm not a paranoid person saying, well, my constitutional rights. No, you're looking for bad guys. You know how many cameras we have watching us every day? Seriously, you can go. What about Google Maps, Google Earth? You all right with that? You don't complain, though, when you use that to find where you're going. Just a thought, boys and girls. Kick it off today with David in Milford. David, hi, how are you? You're on WICC.
0: Hi, Paul. Good afternoon. I'm 100% with you as far as the flock goes. I'm not a criminal. I totally agree with you. I just want to make one comment and ask you one crazy question about the speed. And I applaud Rich Smith for putting a pause on the speed cameras. Yeah. Let me ask you this, Paul. So say you're going 24 miles an hour and it's 25 miles zone. Yeah. And say there's a kid on a bicycle and he's in the middle of the road and he falls down. And what do you do? Do you go right through them because you're only going 24? Or do you stop because you can clearly see that there's a problem? I say that crazy scenario because I really think that the speed cameras need to be based on situation. If you're going 50 miles an hour, that's crazy. If you're going 24 when there's a kid in the middle of the road, that's crazy. But I think they need to up the threshold and really look at that. So I really appreciate Rich Smith putting a pause on it.
18: You know, David, that's something that's interesting, and you wonder, right? You wonder now with artificial intelligence and all this, with AI, could you have a system, in other words, these speed cameras, I don't know who the vendor is, it's not Flock, we know that, but you wonder if you don't have to have them adjusted to these hard and fast speed limits, is there a way, David, for AI to say, hey, wait a minute, something happened or there was nobody on the road, so I'm not going
0: right.
18: to report this guy. It's interesting. It is.
0: Yeah, swerving. Yeah, so maybe, Paul, but thank you. And I just want to bring that up for a conversation for everybody else. But thank you so much. Okay.
18: Hi, David. Thank you. Appreciate it. David and Milford there, and he agrees with me. So he's an upstanding guy. No, seriously, I'm sure he's an upstanding guy. But having said that, you wonder speed cameras and even the red light cameras too. Now we always talk about the red light cameras saying, hey, what if it's somebody caught in driving purgatory? The light is yellow. Do I jam on the brakes and get rear-ended, or do I hammer the accelerator and maybe hit somebody? See, I wonder if there is an AI component now. That was a great question there. Can AI say, all right, the guy was speeding by 2 miles an hour. There's nobody on the road. Interesting. John in Monroe. Hello, John. How are you, pal?
1: How are you? Thank you for taking my call.
18: Yes.
1: There's a lot of paranoid people out there. There are people that do not want to be an organ donor on their driver's license because they're afraid that they're going to come and get them to steal their organs. I mean, it's just crazy. There's a lot of whack jobs out there, and there's a lot of insecure people out there. And then there's the people that are actually supporting the bad things, like this woman that's on trial for killing her three children.
18: Yeah.
1: There's women dressed up all in the same clothes that are cheering this woman on.
18: Yeah. And or the people, how about the morons out there supporting Luigi Mangione? Oh, he's hot. He's good looking.
1: Absolutely.
18: How about those chicks?
1: They showed a video of Mangione shooting the guy in the back, and people were cheering.
18: Yeah.
1: It's crazy. Yeah. So I don't pay attention to the people that don't want those cameras because they're just not good citizens as far as I'm concerned. Anything that helps the police get cars that are not registered and cars that are stolen, I'm all for it. I'm not paranoid. You can have my license plate anytime you want.
18: All right, John. Thanks, my friend. Appreciate it. Let me just correct one thing. John said something that was a little critical of those people. I wouldn't go, look, I wouldn't. The flock thing is actually pretty complicated. You can have people who don't want the cameras and don't want the data kept. You can have people who do want the cameras and do want the data kept. And then you can have people who want the cameras but want no data. The only thing I'm saying here, John, to your comments is, I don't think everybody who is against the flock cameras or the license plate readers is generally anti-cop or anti-safety. Some of them are. Some of them hate the police. You can see that online. But the one thing that I think we have to say is, and I'm being honest about this, you do have people who generally like the idea of the license plate readers and actually believe the stuff the cops are telling them. But having said that, they would like tighter controls on the data, which I don't mind. You know, you don't want somebody finding out in the middle of the day where Agumad is going before they hook up, you know? All righty. Let's do a little traffic and weather together. We'll come back on WICC.
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17: 95 northbound construction, exit 17 through 19. State of the right to get around it. On the parkway, northbound more construction, exit 21 through 27. Stay to the right to get around that. And on the southbound side of the parkway, more construction, exit 13 down to 10. Left lane is blocked. On 91 north, construction exits 9 through 11. Route 8 northbound road work, exit 12A through 17 in the left lane. On the southbound side, you have it from exit 11 down to 9. Stay right to get around them. And 84 westbound road work, exit 8 through 3, right lane is blocked. I'm Edge Krause with WICC traffic.
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3: Showers arrive after midnight with a morning low in the mid-60s. Tomorrow afternoon, showers and thunderstorms, warm and humid in the low 80s. On Wednesday, more showers and thunderstorms in the upper 70s. I'm meteorologist Paul Piorek on WICC.
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18: right, Ken and Bridgeport, hang on. We'll get to you right after the news. We begin today at 203-333-9422. The speed camera is going to be, I guess they're off now. Go and try. Let me know if you get a ticket. No, the speed camera is apparently off in Milford, but the license plate readers on the border of the city remain up and running. So I guess the ones within Milford proper have been turned off after a board of aldermen meeting on Thursday. Reaction still pouring into this. And I guess there's going to be a new committee formed to take a look at all this, which is good, which is good. Listen, you do this in increments, right? So where do you stand on this? Do you want everything turned off? Do you want everything turned on? Do you want some things off, some things on? Because the bottom line is people still speed through.
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7: ABC News, I'm Chuck Sievertson. President Trump will meet with oil refiners and distributors tomorrow at the White House to discuss expansion of U.S. oil refining as part of efforts to lower gasoline prices. That from a White House official. Update on high beef prices from ABC's Allison Kosick.
14: The Trump administration is expected to announce new rules this week to make it easier for cattle ranchers to process their own meat and sell directly to consumers without USDA inspections. Some producers say cutting red tape could help. Others are pushing back. The South Dakota Cattlemen's Association saying food safety is not red tape.
7: Two people are dead, over a dozen others missing in the Grand Canyon flooding. There's no cell service in parts of the canyon, delaying word from survivors that they're okay. Hundreds of families in Nepal and abroad wait for news of their loved ones missing in the Nepal-Tibet flood disaster. Thousands are missing. This is ABC News.
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16: A 55-year-old Bridgeport man is dead after a shooting on Saturday. It happened near Lower East Main Street and the Interstate 95 South ramp around 7:15 p.m. The man was shot multiple times and was driven to Bridgeport Hospital by a private vehicle. An investigation is ongoing. Anyone with information is being asked to contact the Bridgeport Police Department. Police say five people were rescued from Long Island Sound on Sunday after their boat began sinking. Stratford police say the boat came from Fairfield and began taking on water near Lordship Beach. Emergency crews brought the five boaters back to Fairfield. It's unclear if any injuries occurred. Today was the first day of school in New Haven, but several alders are calling for citywide inspections of school buildings for hazardous conditions. The Board of Alders Education Committee reported a litany of health and safety concerns after visiting several New Haven schools. Among the issues were possible mold, dirty air vents, missing and broken exit signs, piles of garbage, and even mushrooms growing inside of a school. Mayor Justin Elliker and the district superintendent insist the schools are safe. It's not clear if any further inspections have taken place. Federal immigration enforcement is drawing renewed attention in Connecticut after an estimated 94 people were arrested across the state last week, according to the immigrant advocacy group Danbury Unites for Immigrants. Federal officials have not confirmed the overall number. The operation has sparked protests and concern among local residents and elected officials, particularly after video surfaced showing ICE agents using a taser during an arrest in Danbury Thursday, which sent the man to the hospital. ICE says the man resisted arrest and reached for a pocket knife, while Governor Ned Lamont criticized the incident, saying, quote, "This has to stop." The details surrounding many of the arrests remain unclear, as federal officials have cited operational security and have not released comprehensive arrest information. Immigration attorney Dana Butson, who represents some of those taken into custody last week, described the next steps for her clients.
4: My week has been going to ICE ERO Hartford-based office, which is at the federal building, sure, and trying to get into immediate touch with the detainees who are referred to me and try to assess their claims under existing immigration laws to secure early release.
16: Connecticut's drought advisories are officially over as of this Friday. Governor Ned Lamont says recent rainfall has provided enough relief for the state to remove all drought declarations, meaning none of Connecticut's eight counties currently have a formal drought advisory. These counties, and three of them, including Fairfield, Middlesex, and New Haven, have been under a stage two advisory since June because of below normal precipitation and increased wildfire danger. The decision to lift those advisories was recommended by the Connecticut Interagency Drought Work Group, which continues to monitor conditions across the state. More than 27,000 packages of white rice have been recalled over possible contamination with foreign material. The FDA said Lundberg Family Farms Jasmine White Rice 32-ounce packages were being pulled as a precaution. The packages have best before dates of February 2027 and were distributed in California, Connecticut, Florida, Illinois, North Carolina, New Hampshire, New York, Pennsylvania, Tennessee, Vermont, and other states. The notice says consumers should not eat the product and should throw it out. Tweed New Haven Regional Airport is celebrating a milestone. Saturday marked the 95th anniversary celebration for the airport. A special celebration at Robinson Aviation Hangar 1 on Saturday included food and music. And the Dallas Wings completed a season sweep of the Connecticut Sun with a 97-71 win on Sunday. The Wings shot 52% from the floor, including 50% from the three-point range to secure the win. Alea Edwards led the way for Connecticut with 26 points and 6 rebounds. The Sun don't play again until September 17th, as the WNBA is set to take a 2.5-week break for the FIBA World Cup in Berlin, Germany. I'm Chris Williams with WICC News.
8: WICC Smart MLS Right Now Traffic.
17: 95 northbound construction, exit 17 through 19. Stay to the right to get around it. On the parkway, northbound more construction, exit 21 through 27. Stay to the right to get around that. And on the southbound side of the parkway, more construction, exit 13 down to 10. Left lane is blocked. On 91 north, construction exits 9 through 11. Route 8 northbound road work, exit 12A through 17 in the left lane. On the southbound side, you have from exit 11 down to 9. Stay right to get around them. And 84 westbound road work, exit 8 through 3, right lane is blocked. I'm Edge Krause with WICC Traffic.
8: 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Miller Nissan of Fairfield, weather update.
3: Tonight will feature more showers after midnight. It will be a mild night in the mid-60s. Afternoon showers and thunderstorms tomorrow. Warm and humid in the low 80s. On Wednesday, showers and thunderstorms, humid in the upper 70s. I'm meteorologist Paul Piorek on WICC.
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0: license plate readers remain up and underway, photographing plates that come into and out of the great city of Milford. What do you think of this? 203-333-9422-333-WICC. Listen, I'm all for a thorough review of each. But to me, you know, pushback, we should say, on the speed cameras, to me, is a lot more difficult to understand. The opposition to the speed cameras versus the opposition to the license plate readers. I'll get to that in a second. Let's go to, let's see, Ken in Bridgeport. Ken, how are you, sir? What's up?
1: Hey, Paul, how's it going? Yeah, I think, I'm not sure the percentage, but if I had to guess, I really have no clue. But the license plate readers, probably the speed cameras, probably a portion of the people that are complaining are probably illegal immigrants because they're worried about ICE or maybe getting deported, something like that. Plus probably another majority of people are like, well, I got the speeding ticket in the mail because I went through, you know, I was going over the speed limit. Yeah. And they're like, there's no way to dispute that. There's no way they could say, like, any kind of racism because the officer's skin color was different than mine. I mean, I guess there's, like, no that's the word I'm kind of looking for.
0: No bias. No bias.
1: Yeah, with these cameras.
0: Yeah, that's interesting. Hey, Ken, that's interesting. Thank you. Well, you know, I have said, doesn't mean it's right. It's often wrong when I say it. But I have said, if you want it now, all of us from time to time, whether it's near a business we work in or our home or whatever, all of us have said from time to time, gosh darn it, they drive like crazy through here. Where's a cop when you need one? Well, the speed cameras, those are the cops your city or town can't afford. So instead of, stationing a cop in one area for 12 or 18 hours a day at, what, 75 or 80 grand a year plus pension plus benefits and everything for top-tier medical and all that, well, aren't the speed cameras a lot more cost-efficient? So if you're against a speed camera that, for the sake of this argument, is well-calibrated and it works, and believe me, I'm all for testing the calibration of these things, even if you have to do that every couple of weeks or once a month, whatever. I understand it's in some of these contracts. So I can only, unless there are these gross technical screw-ups in these cameras, and we haven't really heard of one, have we? So then by the pushback on the cameras in school zones, that can only lead me to think that you're okay when a car speeds through a school zone. Are you? Well, I never said that, Paul, but wait a minute. Assuming that the speed cameras are working correctly and they've been calibrated and their field of view and their field of coverage is all okay, the numbers, everything checks out. It's like checking a scale at a food store. We used to have the Department of Weights and Measures come in and check, you know, the five or six scales we had in our store, my family store. It's like getting that little sticker on the gas pump, right? You see, the last time the pump was measured, is a gallon of gas actually coming out when you hit 1.00 gallons? Well, assuming that there is some sort of recognized, accurate calibration of these speed cameras, and you don't want them there, it must be then you want people to speed. Well, I never said that, Paul. Well, you're kind of saying that in speed zones. And what you're saying is, well, yeah, there's the speed limit, but, oh, the speed limit's not good for you then. Well, I'm not saying that. Well, it sure sounds like it. You're also telling me you can't. You're also telling me you're not smart enough to find the freaking brake pedal. And you may not be smart enough to say, hey, I don't want to deal with these speed cameras, so I'm not going to go that way. I will go the other way. I hate to say this, but it certainly sounds like that. If you know, like our buddy Ken just said, if you know these speed-activated cameras, whatever the speed limits are, whatever the time of day they're going to be on or off and whatever, if you know that these things work to keep speeds down around schools, and the police in the local areas that have testified to that are staunch about it. Was in Milford or Fairfield or Stratford or somewhere that said they saw an 80 to 90% drop off in the number of people speeding through some school zones. What's wrong with that? You don't want that? I guess you'd rather people speed. Well, I'm not saying that, Paul. Well, it sure sounds like it, Clyde. Assume, and again, I know it's a big assumption and I know we're not supposed to assume, but again, assuming that the cameras are correctly calibrated and working. But you don't want this. Now, we're not talking about the license plate readers. That's a completely different thing. But you don't want the cameras there. Why? Please explain that to me. At 203-333-9422. 333-WICC. I'm begging you. Just explain that to me. Explain to me, Lucy. I don't understand the logic here. And assuming there's the correct signage and everything, what don't you want to know about a system that does not discriminate? It's simply going to see your plate and you were going a little fast and you got yourself a ticket. Would you rather a system that discriminates? Would you rather have to pay 5 or 10 cops, which you'll bitch and moan about, 70 or 80 grand a year to sit there and hold up a radar gun that doesn't even have to be plugged in to slow speeds down?

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1: WICC Smart MLS Right Now Traffic.
2: 95 northbound construction, exit 17 through 19. Stay to the right to get around it. On the parkway, northbound more construction, exit 21 through 27. Stay to the right to get around that. And on the southbound side of the parkway, more construction, exit 13 down to 10. Left lane is blocked. On 91 north, construction exits 9 through 11. Route 8 northbound road work, exit 12A through 17 in the left lane. On the southbound side, you have from exit 11 down to 9. Stay right to get around them. And 84 westbound roadwork, exit 8 through 3, right lane is blocked. I'm Edge Krause with WICC Traffic.
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3: Showers arrive after midnight with a morning low in the mid-60s. Tomorrow afternoon, showers and thunderstorms, warm and humid in the low 80s. On Wednesday, more showers and thunderstorms in the upper 70s. I'm meteorologist Paul Piorek on WICC.
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4: All right, 203-333-9422-333-WICC. Talk or text. So am I misreading this? You tell me. Is it the whole thing of just getting captured on a camera, especially for the speed cameras and the stop sign and the stop light and the red light cameras? Again, let's assume for the sake of discussion here, at coming up on 10 of 3 on a Monday here, let's assume, because we have to set some boundaries on this discussion, don't we? Let's assume that looking at this, we find out that there's a speed camera somewhere in your city or town or in the city of Milford or, you know, wherever they are, the 15 or 20 municipalities that either have these things or are getting them. Let's assume that that piece of equipment is technically sound. As the NASA controllers used to say, things are all readings are nominal on any landing or liftoff. Readings are nominal. Okay. So let's assume that. And we want to make sure, for example, that people don't speed through school zones. Let's assume that. And let's assume that the time and day parts of these operating cameras can be adjusted with input from the police, from schools, from parents or whatever. Let's assume that that's fairly done too. So explain to me what the problem is. If the speed cameras work, if it is agreed that we want people to maybe crawl through speed zones, and if we have set up a process to which people can set up that manner of jurisprudence on this, what's the problem? I know people get up there and they scream and yell because it's a camera. Well, a camera is the ultimate way not to discriminate. Again, assuming that the camera is properly working. See, I don't quite understand this. Especially if you have a child or a relative or a friend, son, daughter, godson, granddaughter, grandson, great, you know what I mean. So, is it the fact that too many people get caught? And I love people that say, well,

0: It's nothing but a money grab. Well, lots of things in life are money grabs. Your taxes are a money grab. The traditional speeding ticket written out by a local trooper, a local police officer, a state trooper, blue or gray, that's kind of a money grab, isn't it? As I mentioned, taxes, the IRS having you pay a penalty if you file on, you know, if you're using some manner of installment plan, and you got to do that. Well, it's going to cost you X amount of money plus a percentage of what you owe every month. Yeah, okay, I'll do that because I don't have the money. So money is a great motivator, is it not? 203-333-9422-333-WICC. I find it tougher to understand in some ways. In other ways, no. But I find it tougher to understand the opposition to the speed cameras versus the license plate readers. I mean, the license plate readers, obviously, some people don't like getting tracked. If they end up getting all these images of you, maybe thousands of them over the years, yeah, a ne'er-do-well, a bad cop, can put that in and chart where you are and come up with a framework of your life. All right. But I tend to, and don't take this the wrong way. I'm not trying to be arrogant here for the sake of being arrogant. I'm really not. I'm really honestly not. But I kind of laugh when I hear people say, well, I don't want the cameras to do it. Put cops out there to enforce the speed limit. Is there any, honestly, from a dollar and cent, from a taxpayer point of view, is there anything less efficient than having one cop out there pulling one or two people over in an hour or half hour when just about everybody is speeding? Wouldn't you like to have that cop maybe investigating a real crime and having highly calibrated, non-discriminatory electronics used? Or what? I don't get it. I don't get it. Arthur is in Easton today. Art, good afternoon. How are you, sir?
1: I'm good, and great discussion as always. You have a great show.
0: Thank you, Art. Appreciate it.
1: Yeah, let me give you an example of how they're abusing the flock camera.
0: Okay.
1: They have one on Jefferson Street, okay, which is, you know, border Fairfield, Bridgeport.
0: Yeah.
1: And they're giving out tickets on Sunday. I got a ticket on Sunday.
0: Okay, Art, hold on. The flock cameras do not give out tickets. So there's two different things here. There's the flock cameras, which record your license plate, and the speed cameras actually do the ticketing.
1: Yeah, so, but the company Flock is getting, anyway, so you're right, it's not a ticket. I got my license plate, you know, and in the mail, you get the bill for going over the speed limit.
0: Okay.
1: And as you said, it was supposed to be, or they position it as, around schools. There's even a sign on Jefferson Street, mm-hmm, around schools during pickup and drop-off. So I'm getting a ticket on Sunday, mm-hmm, and I wasn't even going that fast. The other thing with this area is they go from 25 miles an hour down to 20.
0: Okay.
1: And it's not just me. My neighbors in Easton are also getting, but it's not during school hours. It's on Sundays, and when I did actually call a number, because you can't appeal these,
0: yep,
1: as you know.
0: Yep.
1: And I said to the woman, I said, you know, it wasn't Sunday. She said, you know what, Art, that's a 24/7 camera.
0: Yeah, some of them are.
1: So,
0: some of them are.
1: But they don't. I wish they would put it on the sign. The sign says, you know, 25 miles an hour, here are the hours, right, mm-hmm, by Notre Dame. I think it's Notre Dame High School.
0: Yeah.
1: So it's very misleading. And then coming down the hill, it goes from 25 to 20, and that's not posted either.
0: Yeah.
1: It's being abused for revenue purposes, and Flock is making $50 on every ticket.
0: Okay, but Art, again, Flock is not making the money goes to the town. So again, and Art, thank you. I appreciate it. I know that exact area. I travel it often. Art, thank you. Flock does not run the speed cameras. Just want to make sure you know that.
1: Well, they kind of cut. They want you to know that. They get $15 for every ticket written. And it's on the citation.
0: Well,
1: the town gets 50.
0: Sure, sure. Arthur, thank you for the call, my friend. Appreciate it. Yeah, folks, just to be clear here, when you hear a Flock camera, it's actually a license plate reader. It's not really a camera. There are other companies that actually do the individual speed cameras. That's a different thing. But to Art's point, this is one of these things that does have people upset that in one city or town, you may have a school zone camera that's up and running 24/7, or it may have a different speed limit, whether school is in session for the day or for the year versus when it's not. That's the kind of thing I side with people on, that let's make it all uniform. In fact, that's maybe what the General Assembly should do if they go back and relive this whole thing. Traffic and weather together right here, WICC.
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3: 95 northbound construction, exit 17 through 19. Stay to the right to get around it. On the parkway, northbound more construction, exit 21 through 27. Stay to the right to get around that. And on the southbound side of the parkway, more construction, exit 13 down to 10. Left lane is blocked. On 91 north, construction exits 9 through 11. Route 8 northbound road work, exit 12A through 17 in the left lane. On the southbound side, you have from exit 11 down to 9. Stay right to get around them. And 84 westbound road work, exit 8 through 3, right lane is blocked. I'm Edge Krause with WICC Traffic.
2: 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Miller Nissan of Fairfield, weather update.
4: Tonight will feature more showers after midnight. It will be a mild night, mid-60s. Afternoon showers and thunderstorms tomorrow. Warm and humid in the low 80s. On Wednesday, showers and thunderstorms, humid in the upper 70s. I'm meteorologist Paul Piorek on WICC.
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0: Got a text from somebody here, our buddy Ken, saying what's the next camera thing looking at us going to be? Not wearing your seatbelt? Well, could be, but again, would you rather a camera do that versus paying a police officer to sit there and pull one or two people over indiscriminately in a given hour or half hour? I mean, think about it. What's more cost effective?
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7: From ABC News, I'm Chuck Sievertson. President Trump will meet with oil refiners and distributors tomorrow at the White House to discuss expansion of U.S. oil refining as part of efforts to lower gasoline prices. That from a White House official. No end in sight to a reason for high prices, the Iran war. New oil refineries take years to plan and build. ABC's Karen Hua.
8: 6 months into the war, gas prices remain a concern, now averaging $4.08 a gallon, up nearly 90 cents from a year ago. The president is also promising relief thanks to a new oil deal with Venezuela. But experts say it will take years, not months, before any of that oil reaches a gas pump.
7: Beef prices versus food safety. The Trump administration is expected to announce new rules this week to make it easier for cattle ranchers to process their own meat and sell directly to consumers without USDA inspections. ABC's Allison Kosick.
9: President Trump saying the few companies that control most of the meat processing capacity in the U.S. make up a nasty monopoly. The South Dakota Cattlemen's Association saying food safety is not red tape.
7: Two people are dead and over a dozen others missing in the Grand Canyon flooding happening while groups were camping inside. Survivors describe racing walls of water, mud, and debris. ABC's Melissa Don is there.
10: Where we are, it is miles away down in that Bright Angel Phantom Ranch area where this dangerous flash flooding happened. And there is no cell service. It is very hard to get a hold of people. So unless you have a satellite phone, it is very difficult for campers or hikers to get word that they are okay.
7: Hundreds of families in Nepal and abroad wait for news of their loved ones missing in the Nepal-Tibet flood disaster. Over 80 Americans are among thousands missing, including Riley Wilderman's mom.
11: We feel so much heartbreak and so much sadness and pain. Like,
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12: 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I've been surfing here since I was a kid. Now, seeing my grandson out on the water, it means everything to me. 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
7: Jury deliberations continue in the Lindsay Clancy murder trial in Plymouth, Massachusetts, accused of intentionally killing her three children in 2023. Her defense blames postpartum psychosis. After almost 2 weeks of testimony, closing arguments going on in Las Vegas over the only man ever charged in the 1996 murder of rapper Tupac Shakur. Tourists back from safari and locals face delays as a workers' strike has slowed down air traffic at Kenya's main airport in Nairobi. Pay a main issue. Prince Harry has written to the British government to ask for increased security now that he is back in the UK with his family. ABC's James Longman says an independent body will decide.
14: He alleges in a letter that the committee which allocates security did not warn him of a possible Al-Qaeda threat against him in 2023. And a source close to Harry is quoted as saying, with his return home, the game has changed. The first duty of a government is to protect its citizens, and that includes Harry and his wife and children.
7: Abbott is putting a new liquid infant formula with whole milk on the market. It is pre-mixed and the only whole milk option available in the U.S. ABC News medical correspondent Yuri Benajud.
15: Doctors say breastfeeding is appropriate till about the age of two, but they also acknowledge it's not always possible. It's a key reason why many parents today are looking forward to having yet another option to help feed their infants. And as always, parents should talk to their pediatrician about what's right for their baby.
7: Chuck Sievertson, ABC News.
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17: Connecticut's drought advisories have officially ended as of this Friday. Governor Ned Lamont says recent rainfall has provided enough relief for the state to remove all drought declarations, meaning none of Connecticut's eight counties currently have a formal drought advisory. Three counties, Fairfield, Middlesex, and New Haven, have been under a Stage 2 advisory since June because of below normal precipitation and increased wildfire danger. The decision to lift those advisories was recommended by the Connecticut Interagency Drought Work Group, which continues to monitor conditions across the state. Police say five people were rescued from Long Island Sound on Sunday after their boat began sinking. Stratford police say the boat came from Fairfield and began taking on water near Lordship Beach. Emergency crews brought the five boaters back to Fairfield. It's unclear if any injuries occurred. And more than 27,000 packages of white rice have been recalled over a possible contamination with foreign material. The FDA said Lundberg Family Farms Jasmine White Rice 32-ounce packages were being pulled as a precaution. The packages have best before dates of February 2027 and were distributed in California, Connecticut, Florida, Illinois, North Carolina, New Hampshire, New York, Pennsylvania, Tennessee, Vermont, and other states. The notice says consumers should not eat the product and should throw it out. I'm Chris Williams with WICC News.
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3: Parkway southbound accident reported exit 13 at the on-ramp on 95. The northbound side plan on about an hour from Stanford going through to Bridgeport. A couple of breaks along the way through. 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
4: Showers arrive after midnight with a morning low in the mid-60s. Tomorrow afternoon, showers and thunderstorms, warm and humid in the low 80s. On Wednesday, more showers and thunderstorms in the upper 70s. I'm meteorologist Paul Piorek on WICC.
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0: And we are back again with you on this. A pretty good looking, let's see, oh, it's the final day of August. How about that? There will never be another August the 31st, 2026 when we are done with it today, so enjoy it while you can, right? 203-333-9422, 333-WICC. Once again, 203-333-9422, 333-WICC. The speed cameras are all turned off for now in Milford for the time being, but some 14 license plate readers remain on the city's borders there. This came after a meeting. I think this happened last Thursday. It wasn't in Friday, so this happened last Thursday. And Mayor Rich Smith confirming all the city speed cameras have been turned off following a Board of Aldermen meeting Thursday night. Got a little rowdy. Most of the license plate readers, for which Flock is the main vendor, were also disabled, but 14 are still up and running. So if you're a criminal, if my criminal demographic is listening, you know what I mean? Be careful driving into and out of Milford. They're all on the border of Milford, including I-95, Route 15, and the connector. So I got no problem with that. I don't you want... Now, let's segue from the speed cameras to the license plate readers. As a Milford citizen, as a Milford taxpayer, okay, don't you want to know if and when a wanted criminal is in your city? Seriously, don't you know if some ne'er-do-well from, let's say, Bridgeport or New Haven or Stratford or the Valley or Ansonia drives into Milford? What is wrong? And I'm asking you this. I'd love to hear what your thinking is on this. 203-333-9422, 333-WICC. What is wrong with a system that if the cops want to look for, they can be alerted to who may be in your city or town that may have a little bit of a, I don't know, a police record or something like that. I'm just saying. It's not that I don't trust anybody, but. So on one hand, with the speed cameras, we ask ourselves, so we're okay with speeding then? Now, you could say, well, no, Paul, but this system has to be tweaked, to which I give you credit. Good on you. Okay? But as far as the license plate readers are concerned, don't you want to help the cops out? Let's say the data retention is to a point where you're happy with it. So don't you want to help the cops out and let them know? Or if they're looking for somebody that maybe jacked a convenience store or something in New Haven or a carjacking in Bridgeport here, don't you want to, if you're a Milford resident, don't you want, I'm just asking a simple question here. Do you want fairness in speeding tickets for the speed cameras around school zones? We don't want people to speed around schools, do we? I don't know. I don't. And or do we want maybe the Milford cops in your city of Milford there or wherever you may live to say, we got an alert here, a hit on this system. That guy that may have kidnapped somebody last week, one or two towns over, well, they may be in our town now. What's wrong with that? What's wrong with that? Well, it's surveillance, Paul. You're damn right it's surveillance. That's how this stuff usually works, doesn't it? You have to surveil a population to come up with who you're looking for. And this is all assuming that you're happy with the way. There's two assumptions I'm making here. The first one on the speed cameras is the cameras are properly calibrated. There's some, I don't know, uniformity, if you will, to allowing people some say in when the cameras are on and up and running around what schools. And then as far as the license plate readers, there's got to be some uniformity with how that data is sold and stored. Not sold, actually, although that's a fear. Flock claims they don't do it. I don't know. But again, if we can iron all this stuff out, why not? Let's go to Mark in New Haven, who leads us off this hour. Mark, good afternoon, sir. How are you?
18: Hey, buddy. How you doing?
0: Getting ready for another JETS. Jets, Jets, Jets, baby.
18: Yeah, when is the first week? Not this week, next week, right?
0: Not this week, next week. So you got 11. It opens okay. Up on a Wednesday night. Yeah.
18: That's good. I got another 20 hours of research to do. That's good.
0: Yeah, don't forget to call me, buddy. You got to let me know here what you think.
18: Yeah, I got two ways to lower crime in the country. I want to see what you think about it.
0: All right, go ahead. Number one.
18: All right, one, legalize all drugs. I mean, I'll bet 85% of all crimes are committed by people attempting to get their daily fix. Well, so if you legalize these drugs and subsidize them like you do methadone, the problem is solved. Bingo.
0: There are people who would argue that. We've heard that for years. Okay, number two.
18: All right, number two. You probably haven't heard this one. Make it a serious crime to have a child out of wedlock. I didn't do the research, but I'll bet half the people in prison are of single-parent extraction.
0: Well, look, the absence of some custodial fathers has been debated for years and years. But you want to make it a serious felony?
18: Yep.
0: Wow, geez, what about? I mean, what about if it was just one night and you had two people there and they were caught up in a moment of passion? You gonna punish somebody for that?
18: Well, that's why they make condoms.
0: Well, yeah, that's another thing. Mark, as always, good hearing from you, buddy. Thank you, Mark. Appreciate it. You know, Mark does have a point, and I've said this over and over again. And yes, we all have biological needs. I understand that. Been there, done that. But in this day and age, what are we, in August of 2026, how are there still so many, and I'm doing air quotes now, I'm home, not in front of the gamblers, but how is it that there are so many, air quotes, accidental pregnancies or of such? You've got condoms available everywhere, like at the gas station. Yeah, I'll have medium coffee, 10 on number 3, and these steel-belted radial condoms over here. All right. All full traction. I'm sorry. And then now there's a lot less restrictions on Plan B and some oral contraception. How is it, and I'm just kind of asking this rhetorically, don't get mad at me, but how is it that there are still so many, and it's happened throughout millennia. But man, oh man, 203-333-9422-333-WICC.
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3: Parkway southbound, Lake Ruddy Road work exits 13 and down to 10, and that's taking out a lane until they're done on 95 north. A solid hour from Greenwich through Fairfield and in New Haven. 95 south, you're busy but moving through Long Wharf into West Haven. 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
4: Tonight will feature more showers after midnight. It will be a mild night in the mid-60s. Afternoon showers and thunderstorms tomorrow. Warm and humid in the low 80s. On Wednesday, showers and thunderstorms, humid in the upper 70s. I'm meteorologist Paul Piorek on WICC.
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0: Writer Jeff in Westport has been hanging on as we talk speed cameras once again and license plate readers. Jeff, what's up, buddy? How are you?
5: Hey, bro. How are you doing? Hey. So I'll play the devil's advocate on this one for the Democrats.
0: Yeah.
5: So all the, you know, if you haven't committed a crime, why worry about it? Move on with your life. If the police actually policed and they prosecuted the way they used to prosecute in the 70s and 80s, all this crime wouldn't be around. But since they slap everybody on the wrist, oh, you know what? You have ATVs? Go pop some wheelies in the road and block the road. They don't do anything about it. Why? Because they can't. So kids know this, and people know this, so they just commit crimes. It's starting to get crazy out there. Remember the good old days when people actually used to know the cops' names and had respect for police officers?
0: Yep.
5: You know, stuff like that. Now, if a cop shoots somebody, like that stupid guy in Wisconsin that stabbed two cops, and then he got shot and killed, people are actually protesting that. It's like, I think that those two, that cop who shot the guy and killed him should get a merit badge.
0: Yeah, look, it taps into a lot of fears and anger people have. And I go back to my original thought here. If you want speed enforcement, right, for example, why not do it with a camera? You're not paying a salary. You're not paying retirement benefits. And assuming the camera is properly calibrated and everybody knows where it is, I don't quite understand the problem here, right? What am I missing?
5: Well, I got a warning in Fairfield, and then I got a ticket in Fairfield for $50.
0: Yeah.
5: The school zone, it goes from 30 down to 25.
0: Okay.
5: I'm going like 28, and then it drops to 20. I was like, oh, okay, I got my ticket.
0: Now, what are the chances you'll do that again?
5: Won't do it again, I'll tell you that.
0: Well, thank you. There it is. There it is.
5: I'm one of the smart ones.
0: Yeah. Yeah. Jeff, thanks, man. Appreciate it. Yeah, I mean, look, there's Jeff who got a warning and he got a ticket. And now he said, I'm not going to do that again. Now, we all may. Sometimes we're just sitting there daydreaming of what I have to do here, there, and everywhere. But, you know, having said that, it's yikes. 203-333-9422. 333-WICC. See, I understand people are hung up on cameras. I get it. But look at Jeff's situation there, or anybody who gets a speeding ticket with these remote cameras. Once again, I can't emphasize this enough. Assuming the camera is working properly, assuming it's aimed properly, assuming that the officer who was deciding whether or not to send these tickets out is fairly judging it, I don't get it. Now, I guess a lot of people just want the old way of doing it, or the way we're doing it right now is, there's a speed limit, but. And maybe that would that make you happier with the speed cameras? In other words, if the speed cameras were really cracking down on what a cop told me once is variance of speed versus raw speed. Now, school zones are a bit different. I get that. I understand that. School zones may be a little bit different. But remember, it's usually not usually. Now, this is not patently all the way around the block here. But usually, it's a variance of speed, especially on the limited access highways, that cause the problems. Meaning, if everybody is trying to behave and doing 70 or 75, and you got some chooch out there doing 85 or 90 in a blacked out, you know, Honda Civic with $10,000 wheels on it, you know what I'm talking about. So is that speeding? Yeah, I guess technically it is. But again, having said that, if that guy in that, blacked out Honda Civic with the $10,000 wheels was just backing it off another 10 or 15 miles an hour, he or she probably wouldn't get pulled over. And again, as my attitude is with the license plate readers, don't the police and don't the city of Milford or the people in any city, it's a simple question I'm asking you. It's a simple question. Wouldn't you want to know if somebody who the police are actively looking for is in your city or in your town? Simple question. And especially if the scanning data for these license plates is well secured, double, triple, quadruple, quintuple authentication, whatever. But, you're in Milford and next door in Bridgeport or next door in Orange or whatever, there was a nasty home invasion and people got these suspects' license plate number, and now the Milford PD can see when the system says, hey, this car you're looking for, or the suspect or suspects you're looking for, well, we got a hit on it, and the car was spotted 20 minutes ago there. Is that a bad thing? Because I know there are people who will say, I don't care, I don't want to be surveilled. All right, so you're okay then. And I'm just trying to lay this out here so, to make sure I understand here. So then you're okay, assuming the data is locked down tight, better than it ever was in the first few months. You're then okay with allowing a wanted person who committed a heinous crime to drive around in your city without the cops knowing? You tell me. Traffic and weather together right here, WICC.
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3: Parkway southbound, late running road work exits 13 down to 10, and that's taking out a lane until they're done on 95 north. A solid hour from Greenwich through Fairfield and in New Haven, 95 south. You're busy but moving through Long Wharf into West Haven. 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
4: Showers arrive after midnight with a morning low in the mid-60s. Tomorrow afternoon, showers and thunderstorms, warm and humid in the low 80s. On Wednesday, more showers and thunderstorms in the upper 70s. I'm meteorologist Paul Piorek on WICC.
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0: 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Shouldn't citizens in the great city of Milford know if a wanted fugitive is riding around their city?
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12: ABC News, I'm Chuck Sievertson. 65,000 people need emergency aid in the Nepal-Tibet flood disaster, says the UN. Americans are among thousands missing. A school official is hailed as a hero. In Nepal, ABC's Britt Clement.
13: The three-story school, which held more than 900 students that day, the raging floodwaters came crashing in.
14: Some are crying, and we help them to run.
13: But thanks to principal Rajendra Dawabi, incredibly, all made it out alive.
12: Two people are dead, over a dozen others missing in the Grand Canyon flooding. Calling it a matter of exceptional importance, the Trump administration has filed an urgent appeal with the Supreme Court, seeking immediate removal of 29 active duty service members who are transgender, even before their case challenging the Pentagon ban heads to trial in January. President Trump will meet with oil refiners and distributors tomorrow to discuss expansion of U.S. oil refining to lower gasoline prices, says White House official. This is ABC News.
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17: Effective immediately, the city of Milford has deactivated a number of automated license plate reader cameras, speed cameras, and red light cameras following a resolution passed by the Board of Aldermen on August 27th. The cameras have been at the center of controversy over privacy and data sharing, among other concerns. The city of Milford released a statement today saying that several ALPRs, speed enforcement, and red light enforcement cameras have been deactivated, are no longer operational, and will be removed by the vendor in September. The speed and red light cameras have been paused and are no longer recording violations, while the ALPRs have been deactivated at the following locations: Gulf Street at New Haven Avenue, Woodruff Road at the Boston Post Road, Woodmont Avenue at Higgins Drive, Broad Street at High Street, Anderson Avenue at Pepe's Farm Road, Merwin Avenue at Oxford Road, Boston Post Road at Schoolhouse Road, and Boston Post Road at the entrance to the Connecticut Post Mall. Federal immigration enforcement is drawing renewed attention in Connecticut after an estimated 94 people were arrested across the state last week, according to the immigrant advocacy group Danbury Unites for Immigrants. Federal officials have not confirmed the overall number. The operation has sparked protests and concern among local residents and elected officials, particularly after video surfaced showing ICE agents using a taser during an arrest in Danbury Thursday, which sent the man to the hospital. ICE says the man resisted arrest and reached for a pocket knife, while Governor Ned Lamont criticized the incident, saying, quote, "This has to stop." The details surrounding many of the arrests remain unclear, as federal officials have cited operational security and have not released comprehensive arrest information. Immigration attorney Dana Buesen, who represents some of those taken into custody last week, described the next steps for her clients.
15: My week has been going to ICE ERO Hartford-based office, which is on at the federal building, sure, and trying to get in immediate touch with the detainees who were referred to me and try to assess their claims under existing immigration laws to secure early release.
17: A 55-year-old Bridgeport man is dead after a shooting on Saturday. It happened on Lower East Main Street and the Interstate 95 South ramp around 7:15 p.m., The man was shot multiple times and was driven into Bridgeport Hospital by a private vehicle. An investigation is ongoing. Anyone with information is being asked to contact the Bridgeport Police Department. The cause of an overnight house fire in Stamford is under investigation. Firefighters were called to the scene on Chestnut Hill Road in the North Stamford neighborhood around 3 a.m. The house sustained heavy damage, and the Red Cross is assisting three displaced residents. There were no reported injuries. The chair of a new state commission is set to be paid up to $250,000 for consulting. Former U.S. Education Secretary Miguel Cardona was nominated by Governor Ned Lamont to chair the new Connecticut Career Pathway Commission, but documents obtained by the Connecticut Mirror show his company will be paid up to $250,000 for consulting work. State officials confirmed that Cardona Solutions, LLC, entered into a non-bid contract with the city to facilitate the commission's work. Cardona did not respond to emails from the outlet last week. Republican House Minority Leader Vin Candelara called the contract a, quote, political patronage job, while the governor's office says Cardona's business was, quote, uniquely qualified for the contract. Pensions and benefits for state employees are beginning to emerge as a top political issue. With midterm elections looming and Governor Ned Lamont up for re-election, union leaders are concerned the incumbent has let the issue slide for too long. A contract with present and retired state employees expires on June 30th. Governor Lamont says he expects to resolve the issue amicably next spring. The State Employees Bargaining Agent Coalition wrote in a statement this week that the state's current system is offering little incentive for employees to stay. And the Dallas Wings completed a season sweep of the Connecticut Sun with a 97-71 win on Sunday. The Wings shot 52% from the floor, including 50% from three-point range to secure the win. Aaliyah Edwards led the way for Connecticut with 26 points and 6 rebounds. The Sun don't play again until September 17th, as the WNBA is set to take a 2.5-week break for the FIBA World Cup in Berlin, Germany. I'm Chris Williams with WICC News.
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3: Route 8 northbound accident between exits 7 and 9 has things backed up to the Merritt Parkway ramps. Either 95 or the Parkway northbound, a solid hour from Stamford through Tumble and Bridgeport. Wilbur Cross southbound bunched up nicely through Hampton going down to the tunnel. And 84 westbound delays in Danbury going into the state line because of problems on the other side in Brewster. I'm Edge Krause with WICC Traffic.
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4: Tonight will feature more showers after midnight. It will be a mild night in the mid-60s. Afternoon showers and thunderstorms tomorrow. Warm and humid in the low 80s. On Wednesday, showers and thunderstorms, humid in the upper 70s. I'm meteorologist Paul Piorek on WICC.
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0: So I am still waiting for somebody to give me a call here or send me a text. We've got a lot of calls and texts already today. And explain to me why the people of Milford or any other city or town where this is becoming an issue, why they do not, at least the people, probably about half the people, a little more, a little less, why don't those people get to live in a city that knows when a wanted suspect has entered their city, right? I don't get it. I don't understand it. I mean, I'm looking at our responses to the Facebook question of the day, and Chris Williams will be reading some of those answers coming up at the top of the hour at 4 in about half an hour. But you have people on there saying, listen, they can feel however they want. I get it. I understand it. But people are like, you know, turn all the cameras off. Why? Why turn all the cameras off? Now, thankfully, the city of Milford's keeping the cameras on the entrances and exit to the city, although even some of the ones are turning off. Wouldn't you want a camera at the... Why are they turning off the one... at the entrance to the Connecticut Post Mall? I know, I'll tell you why. Because they don't want us to be seen with Aguma during shopping for her while the real old lady is sitting home. That's why. But I don't get it. I don't get the notion that law-abiding, local, city-loving people who live in Milford should not have a police department that knows when a violent criminal's in town. Explain that to me. I don't get it. I'm still trying to figure that out. Well, you're exaggerating, Paul. No, I'm not. Assuming the proper safeguards are put on to and through the data here. I fully understand the trepidation about the data. That I understand. But people running around like out there with, you know, in full chicken with their head cut off motion, going, well, you know, it's warrantless surveillance. Well, you're outside. There is no exit. The courts have held this for years. That there, you're outside, you have no expectation of privacy. That's why, you know, you have private businesses like Lowe's and Home Depot and other shopping malls and shopping centers. They're using flock cameras, right? This is why some municipalities are putting them on nature trails for security and, you know, public safety. This is why, you know, you may find your house on Google Maps or some sort of mapping service. You see the cars driving around in your neighborhood with that rotating camera. Why are they doing that? Oh, I don't want my my home on there. Well, you lose, pal. Because the way that it's set up here in the great U.S. of A., you have no expectation of privacy when you're outside. You don't. You're driving around a vehicle legally, I guess, I would hope so, with a license plate that is registered to the great state of Connecticut, with a vehicle make, model, and description, which is registered to the people of Connecticut or to the state of Connecticut, and I would hope using somewhat of a up-to-date and valid license that is registered to and through the great state of Connecticut. So what's the problem? I don't get it. Again, assuming the data is locked down, wouldn't you want a system in place that could tell the cops within seconds, that a really bad person or some really bad people who did something heinous one or two towns over are now traversing your streets, and they be, you know, and the safety may not be what it once was. I'm still waiting for somebody to come on this radio station today or any day or text me and explain why that's a bad thing. There's only so many ways you can do it. There's only, and I'm not, am I saying the flock system or the license plate readers are perfect? No, nothing is. There's no such thing as perception in that with that stuff. No. I'm okay with admitting that. And listen, you just know, and I don't know, but I know that in the city of Milford, I'm sure that the police chief and the mayor and everybody got together and said, "Hey, we're not turning all these things off. We're just not going to do it." They probably told the board, "Listen, we're not going to do it." They helped the police department. They helped the money that's spent on the police department be better spent. Instead of having cops out there just sitting in their cars aimlessly looking for a hot plate or a hot car. I just think, and I'm going to say this, and I know people are going to get upset with me. I just think there's a paranoia out there that in this case is not warranted. That's just me. I could be wrong. 203-333-9422-333-WICC.
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2: Yeah, coming up later on today in the 5 o'clock hour, our buddy, our pal, Terry Cowgill, who's known to check in with us every Monday or so, and John Kofsky, ABC News political analyst, as the midterms inch closer and closer, and he got a lot of angling on the Democratic side as well with all that. 203-333-9422-333-WICC. Still waiting. If you'd like to take me up on this, I will welcome you with open radio arms here. Assuming the data is protected with multiple layers of authentication and only certain people in the Milford Police Department able to get to it, why shouldn't the people of Milford, the good people of Milford, know? Why shouldn't they know and get a notification from the police if there's a dangerous person driving around the city? Still waiting. I don't know if anybody can give me an answer without resorting to, well, it's government surveillance. Well, isn't one of the things we entrust the government with, isn't one of the things we ask them to do, is make a somewhat concerted offer effort to keep us safe? But maybe it's people's paranoia. I don't know. This whole thing fascinates me. Maybe I'm the weird one. Maybe I'm the guy who should be. Maybe. Do you think it's weird that honestly, I've been wondering this the past few days. I'm wondering if I'm the guy that should actually be worried about having my plate scanned. I'm not. I'm just not. I don't know. I don't know. 203-333-9422-333-WICC. But again, the plate scanners in Milford have been turned off. So, hey, you criminals, make sure you head to Gulf Street at New Haven Avenue, Woodruff Road at the Boston Post Road, Woodmont Avenue at Higgins Drive, Broad Street at High Street, Anderson Avenue at Pepe's Farm Road, Merwin Avenue at Oxford Road, Boston Post Road at Schoolhouse Road, and the Boston Post Road at the entrance to the Connecticut Post Mall. Hey, why would you want a camera watching the bad guys and gals exiting and entering the Connecticut Post Mall? Why would we do that? That would make too much sense, I guess. I'm sorry, I'm just not. Maybe I'm the weird one, but anyway, something else I wanted to get into as we head toward news and top of the hour. Governor Lamont, he's all a quiver about what ICE did in Danbury the other week. I guess they arrested a few dozen people, whatever. That's another thing I don't care about. I don't care about. Listen. If you're in this country legally, now again, ICE has a tendency sometimes to screw up with sometimes, you know, deadly consequences. I'm not going to sit here and apologize for people screwing up. I'm not. But the governor and Mayor Albiz, the chair of the Democratic Party, and I ask this with all manner of honesty, have any of them said anything about the Bridgeport off-duty police officer that was killed by an illegal? Seriously, maybe I missed it. Federal immigration enforcement is drawing renewed attention in Connecticut after an estimated 94 people were arrested across the state last week. That's according to the immigrant advocacy group Danbury Unites for Immigrants. Well, what kind of immigrants here? Whoa, illegals, undocumented, yes. That makes me laugh when they put immigrants' rights. Really? Just come right out and say you mean illegals. The operation sparked protests and concern among locals and elected officials, particularly after video surfaced showing

0: ICE agents using a taser during an arrest in Danbury on Thursday, which sent the man to the hospital. Not a good thing, but if you don't resist, chances are you're not going to get tased. I mean, I'm no cop, but if you put your hands up when the cops say, put your hands up and turn around, I know weirder things have happened, but you law enforcement folks out there, you can probably tell me whether or not people get tased when they volunteer. I said the man resisted arrest and reached for a pocket knife. Well, pretty expensive pocket knife. Governor Ned Lamont criticizing the incident, saying, quote, this has to stop, unquote. No, Ned, it really doesn't. There's a lot of folks, I am telling you this. Remember they said in 2016 there was a there's a hidden Trump vote, or there was? There's a hidden ICE vote, too, out there. Trust me in this. The details surrounding many of the arrests remain unclear. Federal officials have cited operational security, have not released comprehensive arrest information. Why should they? When you've got a state that wantonly and willingly releases dangerous illegal immigrants onto the streets, even after they've done their prison time, and I simply says, okay, you incarcerated them, just hold them for us so we can get their asses out of the country and out of your state, and the state doesn't do that, would you offer any information? Good God. Dave in Brantford. Dave, what's up?
1: Paul, how are you?
0: Hey, what's up, man?
1: Listen, I'm going to engage in an argument called whataboutism,
0: okay,
1: which I generally despise, but okay, I'm going to use the example today. And I think your argument, and I generally agree with you, I'm extremely pro-police, and your argument is if it makes the cops' life easier and leverages their valuable time and enhances public safety, what's not to like about automated speed cameras?
0: Yeah.
1: And my general point is when you've got ridiculously low speed limits and almost 100% of the traffic is violating the law,
0: mm-hmm,
1: what are we going to write 5,000 tickets a day? It's just, this is the citizen's veto on overprotective, you know, cover their butt police commissioners.
0: Yeah, but Dave, is it ultra protective to say, and let me play devil's advocate to your devil, to say, okay, now we're putting these at schools. We are telling you where they are. We are giving you 1 month of pregame stuff here before we get serious.
1: To me,
0: part of that is a stupid detector. In other words,
1: when you boil it down and Milford has issued 5,000 speeding tickets in 1 month, that's out of control. There's not that many people that are recklessness. So listen, Paul, the example I want to give in my town, and I think it might be a state ordinance, you're supposed to have a smoke detector in every bedroom of an inhabited building.
0: Yeah.
1: Every single bedroom, not one on every floor, and a carbon monoxide alarm on every floor level. I'm not sure if it's a law or a local ordinance. And the question is, how do we enforce this? Do we wait till somebody dies? Does the children have to die? Mm-hmm. And then the fire marshal comes in and says, oh, no smoke alarms. So my town was thinking about having an annual inspection by the fire marshal or one of his assigns to make sure people were going to abide by this.
0: And
1: it didn't happen because people thought this is definitely jackboot. We do not need uniformed, however well-intentioned people coming into my house to make sure I've got a smoke alarm. And so I'd like you to explain why, for instance, we don't have to make sure that a valuable safety feature like a smoke alarm isn't everywhere. I'll add this at the end. Get a CO on a new house, you do have to submit to make sure you've got working smoke alarms.
0: All right.
1: But existing houses, unless you're a landlord, you know, when you're renting, nobody inspects your house to make sure you're complying with the smoke alarm rule.
0: My initial thought on that, Dave, we're a little light on time here, but my initial thought is that's a private dwelling. If somebody wants to be that dumb and not have a smoke alarm there, I don't like it. They can do that. The street outside of a school is a public thoroughfare. And
1: you think that a reckless parent who might have four kids, you know, risking their life, people could die, including others in the neighborhood. And I'm not advocating for it. But when people think safety trumps every other consideration,
0: well,
1: I think we get into trouble, you know.
0: Yeah,
1: I think most drivers are you know, the average speed limit is probably the safest speed.
0: All right, Dave, I do have to run, my friend. I'm up against the time-wise. I want to talk about that speed limit thing when we come back right here, WICC.
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3: Route 8 northbound accident between exits 7 and 9 has things backed up to the Merritt Parkway ramps. Either 95 or the Parkway northbound, a solid hour from Stamford through Trumbull and Bridgeport. Wilbur Cross southbound bunched up nicely through Hampton going down to the tunnel. And 84 westbound delays in Danbury going into the state line because of problems on the other side in Brewster. I'm Andrew Krause with WICC Traffic.
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4: Tonight will feature more showers after midnight. It will be a mild night in the mid-60s. Afternoon showers and thunderstorms tomorrow. Warm and humid in the low 80s. On Wednesday, showers and thunderstorms, humid in the upper 70s. I'm meteorologist Paul Piorek on WICC.
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0: To our good friend Dave's point in Brantford regarding speed limits. Listen, speed limits are set artificially low. It's not the actual speed limit there. In fact, I've read stories, and I think I talked to a traffic engineer once who said that the speed limits you see generally on a state road or on a federal road or whatever, highway, limited access highway, that number you see is about 10 miles an hour under what a traffic engineer would say the road can handle with good efficacy and good efficiency, which is why they're giving you 10 miles an hour over the posted speed limit on these traffic cameras. So, yes, Dave is right. Speed limits are low, but they're set that way because traffic engineers know there's going to be what we like to in my tribe refer to as the chooch factor.
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8: From ABC News, I'm Chuck Severton. 65,000 people need emergency aid in the Nepal-Tibet flood disaster, says the United Nations. Americans are among thousands missing. State Department says it's tracking approximately 80 Americans unaccounted for. A school official is being called a hero in Nepal, ABC's Britt Clement.
9: In Nuwakot, hundreds of students miraculously alive. Climbing the side of the mountain as the deadly waters swept in.
10: And where was the school?
11: That area was totally swept.
9: The three-story school, which held more than 900 students that day, the raging floodwaters came crashing in.
12: Some are crying, and we help them to run.
9: But thanks to Principal Rajendra Dawabi, incredibly, all made it out alive.
8: Two people are dead, over a dozen others missing in the Grand Canyon flooding, happening while groups were camping inside. Some describe running ahead of rushing walls of water, mud, and debris. ABC News Chief Meteorologist Ginger Zee.
7: There's kind of a general risk with all that monsoon moisture throughout Arizona, parts of New Mexico, Colorado. But the focus here on Utah is for 1 inch per hour rainfall rates. You say, well, that doesn't seem that big, but that is huge, especially if it hits a burn scar or it gets into one of those places that's been very dry because the drought has been expanding.
8: Calling it a matter of exceptional importance, the Trump administration has filed an urgent appeal with the Supreme Court seeking immediate removal of 29 active duty service members who are transgender even before their case challenging the Pentagon ban heads to trial in January. For over 7 years, Amazon secretly and substantially increased prices that more than 1 million people or companies paid to advertise on its site. Amazon says it strongly disagrees. Music publishers Sony Music and Warner Chappell suing the AI company Anthropic for allegedly pirating songs from their catalogs in an effort to train their AI technology. 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
8: After deliberating today with no verdict, the jury's gone home for the night in the Lindsay Clancy murder trial in Plymouth, Massachusetts. Accused of intentionally killing her three children in 2023, her defense blames postpartum psychosis. Prince Harry has written to the British government to ask for increased security now that he's back in the UK with his family. In the letter, Harry says that he was unaware of an Al-Qaeda threat made on his family back in 2023 and says they need extra protections now. Abbott releasing a new liquid infant formula with whole milk, the only one available in the U.S. ABC News medical correspondent Yuri Benajude.
15: While the liquid formula is not nutritionally superior to powder infant formula, it does give parents yet another option when breastfeeding is not available. While formula made with whole milk does have some properties that are closer to breast milk, it still needs added oils and nutrients to meet baby's needs, like all standard formula. Liquid formula also undergoes an additional sterilization step.
8: Tennessee football head coach Josh Heupel announced the team will honor Dolly Parton by wearing a sticker on their helmets with her signature.
16: The queen of East Tennessee and a lady that was extremely proud of her roots. You look at her impact, her ability to give back, make an impact to people. Certainly here in East Tennessee, she means a lot to people across this country, but certainly here inside the state of Tennessee too.
8: Chuck Sievertson, ABC News.
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18: Pension and benefits for state employees are beginning to emerge as a top political issue. With midterm elections looming and Governor Ned Lamont up for re-election, union leaders are concerned the incumbent has let the issue slide for too long. A contract with present and retired state employees expires on June 30th. Governor Lamont says he expects to resolve the issue amicably next spring. The State Employees Bargaining Agent Coalition wrote in a statement this week that the state's current system is offering little incentive for employees to stay. And the chair of a new state commission is set to be paid up to $250,000 for consulting. Former U.S. Education Secretary Miguel Cardona was nominated by Governor Ned Lamont to chair the new Connecticut Career Pathway Commission, but documents obtained by the Connecticut Mirror show his company will be paid up to $250,000 for consulting work. State officials confirmed that Cardona Solutions, LLC, entered into a non-bid contract with the city to facilitate the commission's work. Cardona did not respond to emails from the outlet last week. Republican House Minority Leader Vin Candelora called the contract a, quote, political patronage job, while the governor's office says Cardona's business was, quote, uniquely qualified for the contract. I'm Chris Williams with WICC News.
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3: Route 8 northbound, an accident involving a vehicle fire between exits 7 and 9 has things backed up past the Merritt Parkway to about the Route 25 merge, and nobody's getting through right now. In lower Fairfield County, 95 north an hour, Stanford through Fairfield, the parkway isn't any help. And on the Wilbur Cross southbound, a long line of cars through Hampton going down into the West Rock Tunnel. I'm Andrew Krause with WICC Traffic.
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4: Showers arrive after midnight with a morning low in the mid-60s. Tomorrow afternoon, showers and thunderstorms, warm and humid in the low 80s. On Wednesday, more showers and thunderstorms in the upper 70s. I'm meteorologist Paul Piorek on WICC.
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0: All righty, 2 hours down to the goal. The 4 o'clock banana has been consumed. We're 203-333-9422-333-WICC. Okay, before we get to our guest from ABC and we do the question answers, to our Facebook question of the day today on the Milford cameras, the APLRs, and all that, the speed cameras. We're going to have an edition of Chris Reads the News, because I heard a story there that got me to chuckling. So Chris is going to read, and Paul is going to interpret for you. Chris, go ahead, sir, please.
18: Pensions and benefits for state employees are beginning to emerge as a top political issue.
0: Ah, interesting. So the state employees want to get their pound of flesh. Go ahead.
18: With midterm elections looming and Governor Ned Lamont up for re-election, union leaders are concerned that the incumbent has let the issue slide for too long.
0: Oh, pay up, Ned, or we'll stay home. Go ahead.
18: A contract with present and retired state employees expires on June 30th.
0: Oh, it expires on the 30th, which is a few months before the election, yes?
18: Governor Lamont says he expects to resolve the issue amicably next spring.
0: Of course, next spring. Oh, so does that mean the governor doesn't want to submit anything now and wants to wait till the beginning of the year? I'm shocked. Go ahead.
18: Yeah. Finally, the State Employees Bargaining Agent Coalition wrote in a statement this week that the state's current system is offering little incentive for employees to stay.
0: Thank you, Chris. Little incentive for employees to stay. Well, folks, I did a cursory check here. Approximately the current average compensation per year for a Connecticut state employee is now, when you add everything up, $110,000 a year. But no, there's no incentive for him to stay. Okay. Connecticut ranks number 2 in the nation for state government wages, trailing only California. But no, CBAC says nobody is staying here. Number 2 in the country, 110 large a year. Averages rose from an initial baseline of roughly 101.5 recorded by the Census Bureau, up from $75,000 in 2019. So in 2019, the average state compensation package was $75,000. Now it's $111,000 a year, and the CBAC says, oh no, people aren't staying to work with us. Ongoing schedule raises will put the average Connecticut state employee salary at, by the year 2029, which is not that far away, it's 2.5 years, $121,000. Now, again, let me say something here. I don't besmirch anybody for taking what's offered that they can get in the contract. But this notion of CBAC saying, oh, my God, it's so hard to retain employees. Stop it. Stop it. $121K average in a couple of years. All right, I'm sorry. I just had to get that off my keystone, wherever else it was. 203-333-9422, 333-WICC. City of Milford pausing the use of automated speed cameras altogether and reducing the number of license plate readers, although 14 of those are still going to be operational, mainly on the borders of the city. I say that's good. What say you, Chris Williams? Or what do we have?
19: It just went away from me, Paul, just this second.
0: It went away.
19: But I saw that we had a cornucopia.
0: Where did it go?
19: Do we know it's circling still?
0: It's circling, yes. See,
19: I'm connected to the Wi-Fi.
0: Okay, that's good. That's good.
19: There it is.
0: Okay.
19: 42 answers. Okay, good policing follows the Pelian principles developed by the founder of British Bobbies, where they work with the consent of the public. That's from Dan.
0: That's enough.
19: Connecticut, you can do what you want, Brian says. Robert said, great idea. When I visit my mom in 2 weeks, I'll be able to buy things in Milford, unlike Stratford. Okay. Not all the cameras will be paused, Amy doesn't think. Trish thinks it should be put to a vote for all residents to voice their opinions.
0: Oh, God, no.
19: Jose says, let's see if Fairfield wakes up. Patricia says, I'm disappointed in the decision. It makes me wonder how much research was done before even installing the cameras. Another example of anything goes in Milford. If it was keeping the city safer, I was a fan. From my own perspective, I felt the traffic on Gulf Street was improved with much less speeding and erratic driving.
0: Gee, wait a minute, wait a minute. You mean people slow down? Shocking. Yeah, go ahead. I
19: feel strongly that a vote by Milford residents should have been considered before the decision was made, since the elected officials couldn't come to an agreement. I'm not sure what their purpose is, if not to represent the residents of Milford and protect against conspiracy theorists. And Mike says, must be worried about election time.
0: Yeah, well, there you go. All right, 203-333-9422-333-WICC. City Milford pausing the use of automated speed cameras and reducing the number of license plate readers. What say you? Thoughts on that and more coming up right here on WICC.
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3: Route 8 northbound, an accident involving a vehicle fire between exits 7 and 9 has things backed up past the Merritt Parkway to about the Route 25 merge, and nobody's getting through right now. In lower Fairfield County, 95 north an hour, Stamford through Fairfield, the parkway isn't any help. And on the Wilbur Cross southbound, a long line of cars through Hammond going down into the West Rock Tunnel. I'm Andrew Krause with WICC Traffic.
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4: Tonight will feature more showers after midnight. It will be a mild night in the mid-60s. Afternoon showers and thunderstorms tomorrow. Warm and humid in the low 80s. On Wednesday, showers and thunderstorms, humid in the upper 70s. I'm meteorologist Paul Piorek on WICC.
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0: A trade war with Canada, go figure. Joining us right now, ABC News campaign reporter Jared Kofsky, who's been focusing in the past few days on a lot of folks who live at or near the U.S. border with Canada heading into the midterms. Hey, Jared, good afternoon. How are you?
6: I'm doing all right. How are you?
0: Not too bad. What'd you find out? What are people near our northern border saying? How are they reacting to all this?
6: The word I hear over and over again when I talk to people near the northern border is caution, caution, caution. You know, a lot of people up there, they're obviously very close to Canada geographically, but also their economy is pretty heavily based on what happens north of the border. Because one thing to keep in mind, we can forget about this in non-border states, you know, in a place like Connecticut or Massachusetts, but for a lot of these places that are near the northern border, these are often very small towns. And their closest big city isn't in the U.S., it's in Canada. You know, the vast majority of the Canadian population lives within an hour or two of the U.S. border. A lot of those people go south of the border for shopping. They have business deals south of the border in these small towns. So a lot of their economy is based on what happens in Canada. So they're paying very close attention.
0: And what are the business leaders, the owners and operators of these small mom and pops too, I would imagine, restaurants and tourist spots and resorts, what are they saying?
6: Yeah, I was talking to some people in upstate New York, especially in St. Lawrence County, Clinton County, some of these places that are not that far from Montreal and Ottawa, and a lot of them are a bit concerned because they say that they've had fewer Canadians who are crossing the border just to do some shopping or to stay overnight in hotels, but also when it comes to the tariffs that are coming in, they are a bit worried as to whether it's going to impact their supply. You know, I was talking to one woman who owns a clothing boutique in Messina, which is around an hour and a half from Ottawa, and she told me that she has two suppliers in Canada that she gets products from, and she's trying to debate what to do because given the 50% tariffs on those items, she doesn't want to have to pass the cost on to her customers, but these are items that she's only really able to find north of the border, so she's not really sure what she's going to do, and that trend is kind of repeated across the board.
0: And Jared, finally, the genesis of all this, if we're to believe Mr. Trump and the White House, has to do with Canadian dealings to China. Is that what I'm hearing or seeing here?
6: I mean, it's not clear. You know, the president has said that he feels that Canada is taking advantage of the U.S. Yes, and if you talk to some Republican, you know, politicians, very prominent ones, they will agree. You know, I was talking to one candidate up there. He said he feels that Canada is taking advantage of the U.S., that we need fair trade with them. But if you talk to the Canadians, they feel that, you know, they do a lot for the U.S. A lot of the power supply in the Northeast comes from Canada. And, you know, the Canadian government has put out a lot of information about the ties between the two countries. I mean, they say Connecticut alone exports $2.1 billion to Canada. Connecticut imports $5.7 billion. So the ties between the two countries go way back.
0: Jared, thank you. Jared Dukofsky, ABC News campaign reporter. Jared, thanks. Be good, man. We'll catch up. Thanks.
6: Thank you for having me. Thank you.
0: All right. Thanks, Jared. Appreciate it. Yeah, how about that, huh? Apparently, Mr. Trump and the White House are not happy, they say, with the amount of trade or how Canadian trade works with Canada and Canadian trade, rather, works with China. So go figure that. 203-333-9422, 333-WICC. Listen, with all of this stuff happening right now, with the stuff with Canada, with what's still going on in the Middle East, with the slop that is the Kennedy Center, with the reflecting pool, I got to tell you something. And I often say this, and I'm often proven right. You often, not all the time, but often, you folks on the Democratic side of things, progressive side, this midterm should be a batting practice fastball. I mean, this should be right down the middle. Straight down the middle, as they say, whether it's golf or basketball or baseball or football, whatever, you should be able to kick this field goal, knock this sucker out of the park. I would be, well, look, look, as daunting as it looks for the Democrats now, or for the Republicans, to stave off a Democratic blue wave, it's only coming down to, what I read the other day, between 14 and 19 House seats. That's how polarized our politics has become here. And out of 435 House seats, generally they say, well, I'll pick a number I see all the time. It's not 19, it's 14, it's 15. So think about that now. So all the Democrats have to do is get a bare, slim majority of 15 House seats, and they control the House. And they're probably going to control the Senate. Now, one would think that they would do that, but then you have, you know, idiots like Hassan Piker. You've got this guy, Al Sayed, in Michigan, who spent the better part of the weekend backtracking on stuff about Israel and Zionism and all this. So are the Dems going to screw this up? Seriously. Who said that at one time? Was it Harry Truman or somebody who said, I don't... Or Mark Twain or somebody. What was that famous line? I don't belong to an organized political party. I'm a Democrat. But, I mean, can they actually screw this up? 203-333-9422. 333-WICC. I mean, you got to at least take the House, don't you? If not the Senate. And then, you know, now see, but here's what's going to happen. The Dems will screw this up even if they do capture the House and or the Senate in November, because they're already starting with the I word, impeachment, impeachment, impeachment. It's not, stop, don't waste it. Stop wasting your time on that. Stop wasting. You tried what? How many times did we impeach? 7 or 8? You tried already. Focus on policy. Put together such good and ostensibly a mindful policy that the Republicans would look like stooges for not supporting it. But again, they're going to get hooked into this whole thing. Trump sucks, and we hate Trump, and you know we hate Trump, and by the way, we hate Trump. We understand it. We get that. It's perfectly okay for you to hate Trump, but man, you've got stuff like this border thing with renaming Lake Ontario. Oh, my God in heaven. Renaming Lake Ontario. Are you kidding me, Mr. President? Listen, you want to do it, sir? Go right ahead, sir. I said the lake. traffic and weather together right here on WICC.
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3: Route 8 northbound, an accident involving a vehicle fire between exits 7 and 9 has things backed up past the Merritt Parkway to about the Route 25 merge, and nobody's getting through right now. In lower Fairfield County, 95 north an hour, Stanford through Fairfield, the parkway isn't any help. And on the Wilbur Cross southbound, a long line of cars through Hammond going down into the West Rock Tunnel. I'm Andrew Krause with WICC Traffic.
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4: Showers arrive after midnight with a morning low in the mid-60s. Tomorrow afternoon, showers and thunderstorms, warm and humid in the low 80s. On Wednesday, more showers and thunderstorms in the upper 70s. I'm meteorologist Paul Piorek on WICC.
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0: Copy all that. 203-333-9422. Looking at a site called 270 to Win. In other words, you need 270 electoral votes to be elected president. We're not talking about the presidential race this year, but according to this site, and they're pretty interesting, if the election were held today, if the midterms were held today, the Democrats are pretty well locked into 208 House seats. The Republicans are locked into 207 House seats. That means, yes, I can even do that math. 208 plus 207 is 415. So 415 from 435 means that you've got, 415, 435. So you've got 20. Yes, even I can figure that out. You've got 20. So what I say before, 15, I've seen 14, 19, and this puts it on the high side as 20. So there are only 20 seats. Let's take the high side, shall we? There are only about 20 seats or so that are in any real doubt. So something like 207 Republican seats are pretty much locked in to some degree. 208 Democratic seats are pretty much locked in to some degree. All right? So right in the middle on the little bar graph I'm looking at, 20 seats are up for grabs. The prediction market, Kalshi, K-A-L-S-H-I, you know, Kalshi's in trouble. That must be a good place because they're trying to ban it in Connecticut. So Mr. Tong and whatever and the governor, Kalshi is giving the Democrats an 84% chance of winning the House. So there it is. So, you know, we're going to get a complete waste of time with impeachment. And why do I say it's a waste of time? Because you're never going to get 67 votes in the Senate to convict. And if you convict him, you're convicting him, Donald Trump, with what, a year and a half to go in his presidency? It's ridiculous. It's an utter waste of time. Utter waste of time. People either love Trump or they hate him. That's it. There's no middle ground with this guy. So we'll see what the Dems do when they take back the House, more than likely, and maybe even when they take back the Senate as well. And we take you back to news right here, right now at...
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8: ABC News, I'm Chuck Severson. After deliberating but reaching no verdict, the jury's gone home for the night in the Lindsay Clancy murder trial in Plymouth, Massachusetts, accused of intentionally killing her three children in 2023. Her defense blames postpartum psychosis. 65,000 people need emergency aid in the Nepal-Tibet flood disaster, says the UN. State Department says it's tracking approximately 80 Americans unaccounted for. Sonny Patel waiting to hear from his dad from New York.
10: It gets harder with every minute, every hour, really, to stay positive, because we would have hoped that we would have heard something from them by now.
8: Two people are dead and over a dozen others are missing in the Grand Canyon flooding. Calling it a matter of exceptional importance, the Trump administration has filed an urgent appeal with the Supreme Court seeking immediate removal of 29 active duty service members who are transgender even before their case challenging the Pentagon ban heads to trial in January. This is ABC News.
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19: A 55-year-old Bridgeport man is dead after a shooting on Saturday. It happened near Lower East Main Street and the Interstate 95 South ramp around 7:15 p.m. The man was shot multiple times and was driven to Bridgeport Hospital by a private vehicle. An investigation is ongoing. Anyone with information is being asked to contact the Bridgeport Police Department. Police say five people were rescued from Long Island Sound on Sunday after their boat began sinking. Stratford police say the boat came from Fairfield and began taking on water near Lordship Beach. Emergency crews brought the five boaters back to Fairfield. It's unclear if any injuries occurred. The cause of an overnight house fire in Stamford is under investigation. Firefighters were called to the scene on Chestnut Hill Road in the North Stamford neighborhood around 3 a.m. The house sustained heavy damage, and the Red Cross is assisting three displaced residents. There were no reported injuries. Federal immigration enforcement is drawing renewed attention in Connecticut after an estimated 94 people were arrested across the state last week, according to the immigrant advocacy group Danbury Unites for Immigrants. Federal officials have not confirmed the overall number. The operation has sparked protests and concern among local residents and elected officials, particularly after video surfaced showing ICE agents using a taser during an arrest in Danbury Thursday, which sent the man to the hospital. ICE says the man resisted arrest and reached for a pocket knife, while Governor Ned Lamont criticized the incident, saying, quote, "This has to stop." The details surrounding many of the arrests remain unclear, as federal officials have cited operational security and have not released comprehensive arrest information. Immigration attorney Dana Buesen, who represents some of those taken into custody last week, described the next steps for her clients.
12: My week has been going to ICE ERO Hartford-based office, which is on at the federal building, sure, and trying to get in immediate touch with the detainees who were referred to me and try to assess their claims under existing immigration laws to secure early release.
19: Effective immediately, the city of Milford has deactivated a number of automated license plate reader cameras, speed cameras, and red light cameras following a resolution passed by the Board of Aldermen on August 27th. The cameras have been at the center of controversy over privacy and data sharing, among other concerns. The city of Milford released a statement today saying that several ALPRs, speed enforcement, and red light enforcement cameras have been deactivated and are no longer operational and will be removed by the vendor in September. The speed and red light cameras have been paused and are no longer recording violations, while the ALPRs have been deactivated at the following locations: Gulf Street at New Haven Avenue, Woodruff Road at the Boston Post Road, Woodmont Avenue at Higgins Drive, Broad Street at High Street, Anderson Avenue at Pepe's Farm Road, Merwin Avenue at Oxford Road, the Boston Post Road at Schoolhouse Road, and the Boston Post Road at the entrance to the Connecticut Post Mall. Today was the first day of school in New Haven, but several alders are calling for citywide inspections of school buildings for hazardous conditions. The Board of Alders Education Committee reported a litany of health and safety concerns after visiting several New Haven schools. Among the issues were possible mold, dirty air vents, missing and broken exit signs, piles of garbage, and even mushrooms growing inside of a school. Mayor Justin Elliker said the district superintendent insists the schools are safe. It's not clear if any further inspections have taken place. And Tweed at New Haven Regional Airport is celebrating a milestone. Saturday marked the 95th anniversary celebration for the airport. A special celebration at Robinson Aviation Hangar 1 on Saturday included food and music. I'm Chris Williams with WICC News.
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3: 95 northbound over an hour from Greenwich through Fairfield. Parkway northbound isn't much help. Route 8 northbound, you have residual delays from the Route 25 merge going up through Trumbull from an earlier issue that has been cleared. 95 south out of New Haven, you're jamming through Long Wharf going into West Haven. And then Krause with WICC traffic.
2: 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Miller Nissan of Fairfield, weather update.
4: Tonight will feature more showers after midnight. It will be a mild night in the mid-60s. Afternoon showers and thunderstorms tomorrow. Warm and humid in the low 80s. On Wednesday, showers and thunderstorms, humid in the upper 70s. I'm meteorologist Paul Piorek on WICC.
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0: There is a fascinating case going on, and I think Melissa did something in the morning with this. I guess a legal battle is underway regarding how fair that the tests are. Cognitive tests for older doctors heading toward a legal fight, but I think actually that's already begun. A lawsuit against Yale New Haven Hospital moving toward a trial at U.S. District Court in Bridgeport. I think it's already begun. The Equal Opportunity Employment Commission sued Yale New Haven Hospital back in 2020, so it's taken 6 years to get this case to trial, over a policy requiring that any medical staff members over 70 be tested for cognitive health. A 75-year-old doctor then employed by Yale argued as a lead plaintiff that the policy was age discrimination. Yale said the policy had been launched back in 2016 to protect patients from a small subset of older doctors who represent a safety risk due to declining mental acuity. Case being heard before Judge Carrie A. Dooley. It began this week. Since the case was filed, the lead plaintiff in the case, Dr. Irwin Nash, has let his medical license expire and no longer works for Yale New Haven Health. Yale New Haven Hospital's cognitive testing program is called the Late Career Practitioner Policy. It's still in force. The lawsuit is being watched by health systems nationwide as hospitals assess recent data. Now listen to this. That shows a meaningful percentage of doctors over 65 show signs of cognitive decline that could endanger patients. Dr. Thomas Gallagher, professor of medicine at the University of Washington, who has studied older providers. Let me know what you think about this. Would you want a age test, a cognitive test for doctors? Why wouldn't you? Now, I know whether it's a radio guy or a doctor or a psychologist or psychiatrist or an airline pilot, everybody still thinks they can do what they do until they can't. In a study published by Yale New Haven Hospital back in 2020, 12.7% of doctors over 70 who were screened, quote, had cognitive deficits, which gave us great concern about their ability to practice medicine independently. Wow. A Hartford healthcare study published in 2021 found that 14.4% of 160 doctors over 70 who were screened showed some degree of cognitive impairment. Fascinating stuff here. 203-333-9422. Doctors were tested on their memory, ability to keep current with medical knowledge, and general thinking and visual skills. But most of the doctors flagged for cognitive issues had no prior reports of issues on the job or any awareness they may have been declining. Quote, none of the physicians were already on the radar of the medical staff leadership as being somebody who they needed to help keep a close eye on, said Gallagher. Quoting again, these cognitive tests detect problems before the physician and before the leadership is aware that there's a risk. You have to really run everybody through a brief screening program to check once they hit 65 or 70. Gallagher said, I think the Equal Employment Opportunity Commission lawsuit was very important and has really hampered the growth of the late career practitioner programs across the healthcare profession. So what are your thoughts on that? I mean, aren't there federal age guidelines for airline pilots and whatever? Now, I'm not sure about that, but I know that ALPA's got some requirements they have to keep up with. But let's say you really like your doctor. You've been going to him for years. We all, to a great extent, we really trust our family physicians or a specialist we see. Because next to ourselves and maybe our significant other, nobody is really that, you know, in tune with our bodies than they are. So I find no problem with this. I don't think it's an insult to those doctors, but what do you think? 203-333-9422, 333-WICC. If you get medical practitioners, say in anyhow, not just Yale, not just St. Ray's, not just Hartford Healthcare, but should there be an age where you say, hey, doctor, you have to, you can, we know you have great ratings from the patients and you have all these accolades on the wall in your big spacious office. But the pushback from this is a little interesting, isn't it? That it's age discrimination. Well, maybe it is. You know, discrimination is not all bad. You are a discriminating person if you are looking for certain things that you will only deem to be important because they exist. You know, the entire act of being discrimination itself, the way it's interpreted, is bad, but what about he's a discriminating individual, or this is a discriminating career path, or a discriminating field of work that leads people? Airline pilots, are they not discriminating? That's why the airline pilots and, you know, ALPA and everything, Airline Pilots Association, that's why they have certain set guidelines about the consumption of alcohol while you're working, or it's got to be so many hours after your last drink. What do you think of this? I find this fascinating. 203-333-9422, 333-WICC. When you hit 70, should your doctor, the guy or the gal that maybe you've been going to for years when you were a kid and growing up as an adolescent, and now your kids are going there, whatever, should they be put under scrutiny to make sure that they've got it all going on upstairs? You tell me. Traffic and weather together, Wall Street, all that and more coming up, WICC.
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14: Stocks finished August on a down note as the Dow, the S&P, and NASDAQ all sold off. Technology weakened a bit, but with rising oil prices and rising interest rates, stocks struggled to close out the month of August. The Dow lost 374 points, 0.75%, while the S&P was down 0.33%, or 25 points, to 7686. The NASDAQ down just barely 31 points to 26,370. Oil prices rallied after last night's military exchange between

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5: 95 northbound over an hour from Greenwich through Fairfield. Parkway northbound isn't much help. Route 8 northbound, you have residual delays from the Route 25 merge going up through Trumbull from an earlier issue that has been cleared. 95 south out of New Haven, you're jamming through Long Wharf going into West Haven. And that's Krause with WICC traffic.
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6: Showers arrive after midnight with a morning low in the mid-60s. Tomorrow afternoon, showers and thunderstorms, warm and humid in the low 80s. On Wednesday, more showers and thunderstorms in the upper 70s. I'm meteorologist Paul Piorek on WICC.
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7: So the federal government is saying, hey, this cognitive test for older doctors that they do at Yale New Haven Health, it's age discrimination. Interesting story here in the Connecticut Insider section from a few days ago. And Lisa Klein, interesting. Hundreds can die when an airline pilot makes a serious mistake, but only one patient is likely to die if a doctor screws up. First paragraph here. Does that mean the doctor should be held to a lower standard than a pilot when it comes to mental fitness? That the argument made by Yale New Haven Hospital lawyers last Thursday in a Bridgeport courtroom, the hospital defending its mandatory cognitive fitness test for doctors over the age of 70. 203-333-9422, 333-WICC. Elizabeth in Milford's with us. Elizabeth, hi, you're on WICC.
8: Yes, hi. My comment is, if they do a cognitive test for doctors 70 and older, why is it just subject to them and not our politicians, which create law and we have to live by, so that could be pretty serious as well.
7: Yeah, I knew somebody would call with that, Elizabeth. I guess the thinking is, as bad as some of the laws are that Congress passes or people in Hartford pass, you know, it's not really something as serious as a doctor making a diagnostic mistake.
8: Well, you know what? This is where I disagree with you.
7: Okay.
8: Because it does affect our lives. Yes, a doctor affects our lives. Mm-hmm. And if they take a cognitive test, maybe 70 might be a little bit young, but older, because I've had physicians that were older that were fantastic. Okay. And I've had young physicians that were fantastic. So I really didn't go by age, but it is, I don't have a problem if they do that. But I do think that since anybody that is has any kind of say-so in your life that how it's going to be run or what we can do should also have to take that test. I don't think it's right, and anybody going into a field like that, public service, should have to take that.
7: I would agree.
8: I personally wouldn't have a problem with it.
7: No,
8: and if I wouldn't have a problem with it, why would anybody else?
7: Yeah, Elizabeth, thank you. Appreciate the call there. Yeah, listen, she brings up valid points here. And there are already kind of age-connected things here. And listen. I know there are great young doctors, great middle-aged doctors, great older doctors, and by the same

0: same token, there are lousy young doctors, lousy middle-aged doctors, and lousy older doctors too. I'm not going to play around with that at all. But having said that, if you are a physician or anything, physician, talk show host, airline pilot, or mechanic, whatever, and you are to some point still confident you can get it done, why would you say no to this? Now, I know there are sometimes people that hang on, and as we often find, like many of us have done with, you know, older parents and things like that, sometimes, you know, mom and dad are the last to admit they're slowing down. How many of us have had that conversation or that kind of intervention where you have to say, "Dad, give me the keys, you can't drive anymore"? That was a little rough for me when I did it, but everybody was there supporting me, and this is the guy who used to drive me everywhere and take me out for rides and take mom and I out and go over our relatives' houses, and then you have to tell them, "Hey, Dad, it's about that time. Listen, I can get you a ride service, the bus will come." But it's a sense of pride. And I'm sure with some of these doctors, many of these doctors who, you know, maybe 65, 70, or even 75, are saying, "Well, wait a minute, look at all that stuff on the wall." Yeah, but doctor, you know, the stuff on the wall doesn't matter when you're cutting somebody open or you're making a diagnostic evaluation or you're trying to interpret test results. Look, all I know is my last primary care physician, my last PCP, I don't know how old he was. He was still sharp as a tack, but he told me one day, "Hey, just to let you know, I'm going to farm you over to Dr. So-and-so because I'm retiring." I'm guessing he was about 65. I'm guessing maybe he's traveling a lot now. I check him out on Facebook every so often. Very active in the medical community. But he said, "Really?" I said, "You all right?" He goes, "Yeah, I just had enough. I want to relax and whatever." So made a good living, obviously. But if you are a physician, or as our last caller said, a politician, but especially if you're a physician and you're doing something that could mean life or death if you make a mistake, wouldn't you want to be evaluated? Seriously, wouldn't there be a point where your professional pride gets to be put aside and you say, "Hey, I got to make sure I can still hack this"? 203-333-9422, 333-WICC. You okay with your primary care physician, your family doctor, what they call now the PCP? Let's do traffic and weather together. We'll come back to Cash in Milford on WICC.
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2: 95 northbound over an hour from Greenwich through Fairfield. Parkway northbound isn't much help. Route 8 northbound, you have residual delays from the Route 25 merge going up through Trumbull from an earlier issue that has been cleared. 95 south out of New Haven, you're jamming through Long Wharf going into West Haven. And then it's Krause with WICC traffic.
1: 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Miller Nissan of Fairfield, weather update.
3: Tonight will feature more showers after midnight. It will be a mild night in the mid-60s. Afternoon showers and thunderstorms tomorrow. Warm and humid in the low 80s. On Wednesday, showers and thunderstorms, humid in the upper 70s. I'm meteorologist Paul Piorek on WICC.
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0: Top news coming up top of the hour. Cash in Milford. Cash, you're on WICC. What's up?
6: Hello, Paul.
0: Hey.
6: Maybe to the point of view of Yale, who gets sued, when there's an accident of elder doctor?
0: Well, the doctor gets sued, and then the hospital could get sued, right? Because they could have attorneys say, why did you let this guy still practice, right?
6: Exactly.
0: Yeah.
6: Maybe that's why they wanted to have the test, you know?
0: Yeah. Listen, Cash, if I'm a physician, I don't care how much money I made, how many awards are on my wall, how many meetings I spoke at. I don't want to screw up, you know?
6: Yeah.
0: So this wouldn't bother you if you were Dr. Cash and they said, hey, Dr. Cash, we love you, but we want you to take a test here. You okay with that?
6: I would probably retire before that.
0: Interesting.
6: You know?
0: Because maybe you don't want to find, maybe you just rather leave that way. Interesting.
6: Or let the young one take over.
0: Yeah. Cash, appreciate it, Cash. Thank you. Got to run here. Got news coming up. I wonder how many, Cash, that's a great point. I wonder how many of these physicians, if presented with that option, they may say, well, you know, I've been practicing for, my God, if you're a 70-year-old doctor, you've probably been practicing for, you're out at 22 and then 4 years of med school. So that means you're out of med school at 26 or 27 and then 2 or 3 years of residency. So if you're retiring at if you're 70, you've probably been practicing on your own for 35 years, maybe 40. And you wonder how many people will say, how many doctors who maybe, you know, and there's always exceptions to the rule. What's his name? Wasn't Dr. Michael DeBakey or Dr. Christian Barnard transplant geniuses? Weren't they still operating on people in their 70s and 80s? I got to check that out. But yeah, maybe you don't want to hear what you don't want to hear. And you say, you know what? It's time. I'm going to go right off into the sunset and enjoy my 37 grandkids or whatever. All right, news coming up. Terry Cowgill at a quarter past right here on WICC.
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7: From ABC News, I'm Chuck Sievertson. After deliberating but reaching no verdict, the jury's gone home for the night in the Lindsay Clancy murder trial in Plymouth, Massachusetts, accused of intentionally killing her 3 children in 2023. Her defense blames postpartum psychosis. At the courthouse, ABC's Aaron Katursky mentioning Clancy's attorney.
8: There was a complete stranger with her child who came up to Kevin Reddington on his way into court, just gave him a hug and said that it's somebody that she would want with her in a time of need. And so the case has touched a nerve, a referendum on motherhood and mental health, and it's become something more than what the jury is considering, which is a very narrow question. Was this murder or was this madness?
7: UN disaster officials say 65,000 people need emergency aid in the Nepal-Tibet flood aftermath. State Department says it's tracking approximately 80 Americans unaccounted for. Suni Patel waiting to hear from his dad from New York.
9: It gets harder with every minute, every hour, really, to stay positive, because we would have hoped that we would have heard something from them by now.
7: 2 people are dead and over a dozen others are missing in the Grand Canyon flooding, happening while groups were camping inside. Some describe running ahead of rushing walls of water, mud, and debris. ABC's Melissa Don is there.
10: We're hearing from people who experienced this flash flooding, and they said that at a moment's notice, they were told to run. They saw bridges collapsing in front of them.
7: Calling it a matter of exceptional importance, Trump administration has filed an urgent appeal with the Supreme Court seeking the immediate removal of 29 active duty service members who are transgender even before their case challenging the Pentagon ban heads to trial in January. Oil prices rose again today following U.S. attacks on Iranian rocket launcher positions and Iranian retaliation. You're listening to ABC News.
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7: For years, Amazon secretly hiked prices of more than 1 million advertisers, says a lawsuit by the Federal Trade Commission. Amazon denies the allegation. Alleged piracy lawsuit. ABC's Mike Dubusky.
12: Living on a Prayer, Uptown Funk, and All I Want for Christmas Is You are among the songs named in a new lawsuit being leveled at Anthropic. Music publishers Sony Music and Warner Chappell accuse the AI company of pirating innumerable songs from their catalogs in an effort to train its AI technology.
7: Prince Harry has written to the British government to ask for increased security now that he is back in the UK with his family. In the letter, Harry says that he was unaware of an Al-Qaeda threat made on his family back in 2023. ABC's James Longman.
13: After the Sussex family made their decision to step back from royal duties, their taxpayer-funded security was downgraded. Harry challenged this decision in the courts, but he lost his case and subsequent appeal last year. But now the Times says Prince Harry has written to the UK government minister who's in charge of policing to restate his case.
7: Tennessee football head coach Josh Heupel announced the team will honor Dolly Parton this season on their helmets.
14: We'll be wearing a sticker patch on the back of our helmet to recognize her accomplishments and everything that she's meant and had an impact here on Tennessee.
7: Parton was from the area growing up just outside of Knoxville where the Vols play. Chuck Sievertson, ABC News.
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15: A 55-year-old Bridgeport man is dead after a shooting on Saturday. It happened near Lower East Main Street and the Interstate 95 South ramp around 7:15 p.m. The man was shot multiple times and was driven to Bridgeport Hospital by a private vehicle. An investigation is ongoing. Anyone with information is being asked to contact the Bridgeport Police Department. Police say 5 people were rescued from Long Island Sound on Sunday after their boat began sinking. Stratford police say the boat came from Fairfield and began taking on water near Lordship Beach. The emergency crews brought the 5 boaters back to Fairfield. It's unclear if any injuries occurred. Today was the first day of school in New Haven, but several alders are calling for citywide inspections of school buildings for hazardous conditions. The Board of Alders Education Committee reported a litany of health and safety concerns after visiting several New Haven schools. Among the issues were possible mold, dirty air vents, missing and broken exit signs, piles of garbage, and even mushrooms growing inside of a school. Mayor Justin Elliker and the district superintendent insist the schools are safe. It's not clear if any further inspections have taken place. And more than 27,000 packages of white rice have been recalled over possible contamination with foreign material. The FDA said Lundberg Family Farms Jasmine White Rice 32-ounce packages were being pulled as a precaution. The packages have best before dates of February 2027 and were distributed in California, Florida, Illinois, North Carolina, New Hampshire, New York, Pennsylvania, Tennessee, Vermont, and here in Connecticut, among other states. The notice says consumers should not eat the product and should throw it out. I'm Chris Williams with WICC News.
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2: 95 northbound over an hour from Greenwich through Fairfield. Parkway northbound isn't much help. Route 8 northbound, you have residual delays from the Route 25 merge going up through Trumbull from an earlier issue that has been cleared. 95 south out of New Haven, you're jamming through Long Wharf going into West Haven. And that's Krause of WICC traffic.
1: 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Miller Nissan of Fairfield, weather update.
3: Showers arrive after midnight with a morning low in the mid-60s. Tomorrow afternoon, showers and thunderstorms, warm and humid in the low 80s. On Wednesday, more showers and thunderstorms in the upper 70s. I'm meteorologist Paul Piorek on WICC.
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0: All righty then, 203-333-9422-333-WICC. It's hour number four. Chris Williams behind the glass there. We are now going to play. We did it once earlier in the show today, and it was so darn good. We're going to do another edition of Chris Reads the News because I heard this story earlier in the day. I meant to ask Chris, is this real? Go ahead. It's about the New Haven schools, and I want to just make a point here. Chris, if you will, go ahead.
16: Today is the first day of school in New Haven, but several alders are calling for citywide inspections of school buildings for hazardous conditions.
0: Okay, so it's the first day of school. So that means they've had, what, all summer, maybe, to get those high-paid school maintenance employees in there to clean up, but I digress. Go ahead, sir.
16: The Board of Alders Education Committee reported a litany of health and safety concerns after visiting several New Haven schools.
0: A litany, that means a lot. When the last time I learned that word, yes, go ahead.
16: Among the issues were possible mold, dirty air vents, missing and broken exit signs, piles of garbage, and even mushrooms growing inside of a school.
0: Mushrooms, nice. We have mushrooms in the schools in New Haven. Chris, read that. Go over that litany again. Go ahead, please.
16: A cornucopia of complaints.
0: Yes.
16: Among the issues are possible mold, dirty air vents, missing and broken exit signs,
0: of course,
16: piles of garbage, and even mushrooms.
0: Mushrooms. What are these freaking people doing? See, this is, and Chris, thank you, Terry Calgill coming up in just a bit. This is the kind of thing, folks, where you see this and you say, is this where our money's going? Now, I know that this is supposedly, I don't know how you want to say it here. This is not the norm. I don't think it is, especially with the newer schools. But come on, mold, dirty air filter. What are they doing? And I'm not just doing this to staple my old hometown to the board here in New Haven, but got mushrooms. Look, I'm not a great scientist, but I know you've got to have, you know, moisture. You've got to have contaminate mushrooms. And the kids have to learn in this. Come on. 203-333-9422-333-WICC. What are they doing over the summer? Are they, do the schools, you tell me, you school municipal employees, you maintenance guys or gals. And if you don't want to talk on the radio, we can obviously do this via text. Same number, 203-333-9422. Just tell me, what in the hell's going on? Mushrooms in the schools in New Haven. Oh, my God. Traffic and weather together. News, a little more coming up right here as we roll along. It's hour number four on WICC.
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2: 95 northbound accident exit 31 overall on 95 an hour from Greenwich through Fairfield. The Upper Merritt will save the most time. New Haven 95 south jamming through Long Wharf going into West Haven. I'm Mitch Krause with WICC Traffic.
1: 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Miller Nissan of Fairfield weather update.
3: Tonight will feature more showers after midnight. It will be a mild night in the mid-60s. Afternoon showers and thunderstorms tomorrow. Warm and humid in the low 80s. On Wednesday, showers and thunderstorms, humid in the upper 70s. I'm meteorologist Paul Piorek on WICC.
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0: Yes, sir. Yes, ma'am. Back to open phones and text messages to wrap up the show. Yes, tell me all about mold and mushrooms in the New Haven school system. That's awful. Geez, what are you people doing all summer? Clean the freaking schools. My God. All right, let's segue now to our guy that usually drops by on Mondays right around this time, Terry Cowgill. He covers the local stuff at the Connecticut News Junkie, ctnewsjunkie.com, and does some national work also at substack.com/ red meat for mushy moderates, I believe, is the blog. Mr. Cowgill, good afternoon, sir. How are you?
25: Hey, not bad, Paul. You know, I've been pondering for the last few minutes whether there should be a cognitive test for talk radio hosts and columnists.
0: Yeah, but you know, when we start to lose it, that's going to be the best stuff we do, right? Right? Right?
25: I suppose so. You know, because I've heard talk radio hosts go off on senile rants before, so yes, and sometimes they're very entertaining.
0: Absolutely.
25: So maybe you're right.
0: I don't think I've reached senility yet, but you let me know if I do. Will you promise me that, Terry? Okay. Will you?
25: Yeah.
0: Please.
25: I assume you'll do the same thing and leave me a comment on my Substack.
0: Well, yeah, I'll say. So let's talk about, before we get to the Substack piece, let's talk about a piece you wrote, and I found it interesting. Ryan Fazio is proposing something for school choice here that I found very interesting. Talk about that.
25: Yeah, well, he wants to expand access, of course, to, he calls it expanding educational choice.
0: Yeah.
25: He wants to expand access to charters and to the other kinds of magnet schools. So, and I like the idea, certainly. But I'm not aware that he's actually proposing what they call school choice. Are you talking about vouchers and that kind of thing?
0: Yeah, yeah.
25: Is he openly proposing that?
0: Well, from what I was reading, sure, yeah.
25: Oh, okay, all right. Well,
0: I think he was, yeah.
25: I don't have, if he's actually proposing, I have the CT News Junkie story up here, and I can't see that, but if he is proposing it, I don't have a problem with it so long as it's means tested, because the last thing I want to see in terms of the school choice and a voucher program is rich people using it to get taxpayer dollars to send their kids to private schools. I would not want to see that, but in general, kids who are in failing school districts to be able to take some of that money and apply it towards tuition at a private school, I really don't have any problem with that.
0: Yeah, I'm reading this now, and it's kind of hazy here as to whether he wants vouchers or not. But I think the overriding thing here, Terry, is to me, and I think to you, more choice is good. I think. I don't see why not.
25: Yeah, I mean, you know, the teachers' unions are very powerful in Connecticut, and they oppose this. Most local public education boards of education will oppose it, because they see it as draining dollars away from their budgets. And they're probably right about that. It will, if dollars get diverted to private schools, then the public schools will have less funding. But I've always found it strange that most, you know, public school advocates will say, you know, we do a really good job and blah, blah, blah. And yet at the same time, if you let people choose between public schools and private schools, where they're going to choose the private schools and take the money.
0: Yeah.
25: So which one is it? Are you doing a good job or are you doing not a great job, so much so that the money is going to be siphoned away to somewhere else where people and students think they have better opportunities? So, yeah, strange.
0: And you know what drives me nuts on this, Terry, and we're talking to Terry Calgill, obviously, no matter whether it's vouchers or non-vouchers, whatever, any, and this is the kind of thing that as a host drives me crazy, any deviance, Terry, from how we've done things for the past 100 years, especially in Connecticut, just drives me nuts. Terry, can't we just try something? I have an axiom I use on my show. I don't know whether I've ever told it to you. Those who are against change the most are the most afraid it's going to work. And Terry, we talk about this stuff like it was going to be a third nuclear bomb in 1945. Like, can't we just try something? And then at the end of 2 or 3 or 4 years, look at each other and say, you know what? Nice idea. It wasn't practical. Why are we so averse to that?
25: Well, you know why? You know the people who are the most opposed to change in any field,
0: yeah,
25: not just education, are the people who currently have a great deal.
0: Yeah.
25: You know? And right now, the public school establishment, that being not only public school teachers, I don't mean to single them out,
0: yeah,
25: but administrators, people like that, they have a really good deal because they have very strong job protections.
0: Yeah.
25: They are paid well now, and they have been since really the mid-80s.
0: Sure.
25: Is when the Education Enhancement Act took effect and boosted salaries all over Connecticut. They're among the best paid in the country.
0: Mm-hmm.
25: So they don't want to see change because it might mean that they don't have as good a deal as they have now. And that's sort of my take. But
0: yeah, no, I think you're right. I remember that because prior to that, I mean, yes, Terry, at one time, teacher salaries were disgusting. They were so low. You remember those days? You probably do.
25: Oh, I do. Now, my father taught in private schools, but he was he also got housing that came with his job. So his salary was a pittance, but he had a 4-bedroom house that was rent free, and he got to eat free in the school dining hall.
0: Wow.
25: So with nice perks. But, it's just, that's what it is. I mean, the people who stand to lose the most are the people who are doing the best in the current system. And they're just always going to object. It's a law of physics, I think.
0: Terry Cowgill with the Connecticut News Junkie and also Substack.com, Red Meat for Mushy Moderates, Donald Trump's Jimmy Carter moment. By that, Mr. Cowgill, you mean what?
25: Well, I found that this was 2 or 3 weeks ago. It was on ABC's This Week.
0: Yeah.
25: And Chris Christie, the feisty former governor of New Jersey, and one time Trump ally.
0: Yeah.
25: They went to him for comment, and he said, now Donald Trump, the last person he would want to be compared to is Jimmy Carter. Jimmy Carter lives rent free in Donald Trump's brain.
0: Yeah.
25: Because he can't go, it's like he can't go 1 or 2 days without mentioning his names. But if you look at what's happening in Iran, he himself is being held hostage by the Strait of Hormuz is being held hostage. The American economy is being held hostage. And the one person he would never want to be is Jimmy Carter, but here we are. And as Christie said, was all voluntary. He didn't have to do this.
0: No.
25: But he did. And somebody else, another commentator, I think on CNN said that CNN said it's almost like Groundhog Day, what's happening, because there's a new announcement. It seems like every week, we're getting there, we're winning, we're doing it, and yet we're still there. And we're running low on munitions.
0: Yeah.
25: There are all kinds of problems. We just can't seem to put this game in the bag. So it's simply strains and goes on and on. But
0: yeah,
25: he would never want to be compared to Jimmy Carter, who really was held hostage by Iran.
0: Sure.
25: And was denied reelection because of it. I think he probably would have been reelected if not for that. And then you had that failed rescue attempt of the hostages.
0: Oh, I remember. With the helicopters. Oh, my God.
25: The helicopters and the refueling planes colliding. And you had this huge inferno in the desert. And I think about a dozen Marines died. It was a complete disaster. And I knew at that moment when that happened that there was no way Carter was going to be reelected. It was a very grim time for America in many ways.
0: Yeah, and Terry, in about the minute we have left, I think the two miscalculations they made here was, number one, they tried to do it without boots on the ground, totally air power, and I spoke to a couple of experts who said that was a mistake. And number two, I think that Mr. Trump was hoping for this grand uprising in the streets that never happened.
25: Yeah, and I think he was also intoxicated by the success of Venezuela. And that was so easy. I think he thought, we can do the same thing. We can get the regime changed. Yeah. And they did succeed in killing the Ayatollah Khamenei right off the bat, but they couldn't kill his son who succeeded him and apparently is much more effective at staying alive in these situations. But I don't see any good sign to this. This he's going to be punished by losing the midterms. He might have lost them anyway, but I don't think there's any doubt that he's going to lose the midterms, especially in the House. And the House Oversight Committee will be launching endless investigations.
0: Oh, my God.
25: And he will have no one to blame but himself. Yeah. I don't think there'll be a move to impeachment because I think that will be a huge distraction. I hope they don't move to impeach him, but they may.
0: Yeah.
25: But the investigations, you will have all kinds of Trump cabinet officials
0: and
25: others be hauled before the oversight committee in the House, and they'll have to swear. They'll have to take an oath and testify under penalty of perjury.
0: Yeah.
25: And it will be quite a spectacle, and I'm sure it'll all be televised.
0: Yeah, and it'll give me a new stuff to talk about and write about. Terry Calgill, the Connecticut News Junkie and Substack. Terry, thanks, man, as usual. Great stuff. Take care, and we'll talk next week.
25: All right, very good. Thank you, Paul.
0: All right, Terry Calgill right here on WICC.
4: WICC Smart MLS Right Now Traffic.
2: 95 northbound accident, exit 31. Overall on 95 an hour from Greenwich through Fairfield. The Upper Merritt will save the most time. New Haven, 95 south, GM through Long Wharf, going into West Haven. I'm Mitch Krause with WICC Traffic.
4: 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The voice of Connecticut. Miller Nissan of Fairfield. Weather update.
3: Showers arrive after midnight with a morning low in the mid-60s. Tomorrow afternoon, showers and thunderstorms, warm and humid in the low 80s. On Wednesday, more showers and thunderstorms in the upper 70s. I'm meteorologist Paul Piorek on WICC.
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0: Yeah, Jimmy Carter and the takeover in Iran, the Iranian Revolution there. And remember what that gave us, right? Nightline with Ted Koppel. Good evening, I'm Ted Koppel, and this is Nightline. And that really triggered the late night news programming that, you know, eventually, years later, led to CNN and whatever. But yeah, looking at a picture of Ted Koppel with Terry's story right there. But what a horrible. Remember the voiceover guy to America Held Hostage Day, blah, blah, blah, blah. Good stuff there. Terry Calgill on WICC.
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7: ABC News, I'm Chuck Sievertson. The jury's gone home for the night in the Lindsay Clancy murder trial in Plymouth, Massachusetts. Clancy's accused of intentionally killing her three children in 2023. Her defense blames postpartum psychosis. UN disaster officials say 65,000 people need emergency aid in the Nepal-Tibet flood aftermath. State Department says it's tracking approximately 80 Americans unaccounted for. In Nepal, ABC's Britt Clement.
10: Among the dozens of American families anxiously waiting for news.
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10: Riley Wilderman, whose mother Mary traveled on the Kailash pilgrimage from Georgia.
7: Two people are dead, over a dozen others missing in the Grand Canyon flooding, happening while groups were camping. Some describe running ahead of Russian walls of water, mud, and debris.
27: 40 of us running through this knee-deep, muddy water trying to make it to the bridge.
7: Oil prices rose again today following more U.S. and Iranian attacks. 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
11: Effective immediately, the city of Milford has deactivated a number of automated license plate reader cameras, speed cameras, and red light cameras following a resolution passed by the Board of Aldermen on August 27th. The cameras have been at the center of controversy over privacy and data sharing, among other concerns. The city of Milford released a statement today saying that several ALPRs, speed enforcement and red light enforcement cameras, have been deactivated and are no longer operational, and they will be removed by the vendor in September. The speed and red light cameras have been paused and are no longer recording violations, while the ALPRs have been deactivated at the following locations: Gulf Street at New Haven Avenue, Woodruff Road at the Boston Post Road, Woodmont Avenue at Higgins Drive, Broad Street at High Street, Anderson Avenue at Pepe's Farm Road, Merwin Avenue at Oxford Road, Boston Post Road at Schoolhouse Road, and Boston Post Road at the entrance to the Connecticut Post Mall. Federal immigration enforcement is drawing renewed attention in Connecticut after an estimated 94 people were arrested across the state last week, according to the immigrant advocacy group Danbury Unites for Immigrants. Federal officials have not confirmed the overall number. The operation has sparked protests and concern among local residents and elected officials, particularly after video surfaced showing ICE agents using a taser during an arrest in Danbury Thursday, which sent the man to the hospital. ICE says the man resisted arrest and reached for a pocket knife, while Governor Ned Lamont criticized the incident, saying, quote, "This has to stop." The details surrounding many of the arrests remain unclear, as federal officials have cited operational security and have not released comprehensive arrest information. Immigration attorney Dana Buesen, who represents some of those taken into custody last week, described the next steps for her clients.
12: My week has been going to ICE ERO Hartford-based office, which is on at the federal building, sure, and trying to get in immediate touch with the detainees who were referred to me, and try to assess their claims under existing immigration laws to secure early release.
11: The cause of an overnight house fire in Stamford is under investigation. Firefighters were called to the scene on Chestnut Hill Road in the North Stamford neighborhood around 3 a.m. The house sustained heavy damage, and the Red Cross is assisting three displaced residents. There were no reported injuries. The chair of a new state commission is set to be paid up to $250,000 for consulting. Former U.S. Education Secretary Miguel Cardona was nominated by Governor Ned Lamont to chair the new Connecticut Career Pathway Commission, but documents obtained by the Connecticut Mirror show his company will be paid up to $250,000 for consulting work. State officials confirmed that Cardona Solutions LLC entered into a non-bid contract with the city to facilitate the commission's work. Cardona did not respond to emails from the outlet last week. Republican House Minority Leader Vin Candelora called the contract a, quote, political patronage job, while the governor's office says Cardona's business was, quote, uniquely qualified for the contract. Pension and benefits for state employees are beginning to emerge as a top political issue. With midterm elections looming and Governor Ned Lamont up for re-election, union leaders are concerned the incumbent has let the issue slide for too long. A contract with present and retired state employees expires on June 30th. Governor Ned Lamont says he expects to resolve the issue amicably next spring. The State Employees Bargaining Agent Coalition wrote in a statement this week that the state's current system is offering little incentive for employees to stay. Connecticut's drought advisories are officially over as of this Friday. Governor Ned Lamont says recent rainfall has provided enough relief for the state to remove all drought declarations, meaning none of Connecticut's eight counties currently have a formal drought advisory. Three counties, Fairfield, Middlesex, and New Haven, have been under a Stage 2 advisory since June because of below normal precipitation and increased wildfire danger. The decision to lift those advisories was recommended by the Connecticut Interagency Drought Work Group, which continues to monitor conditions across the state. Tweed New Haven Regional Airport is celebrating a milestone. Saturday marked the 95th anniversary celebration for the airport. A special celebration at Robinson Aviation Hangar 1 on Saturday included food and music. And the Dallas Wings completed a season sweep of the Connecticut Sun with a 97-71 win on Sunday. The Wings shot 52% from the floor, including 50% from the three-point range to secure the win. Alea Edwards led the way for Connecticut with 26 points and 6 rebounds. The Sun don't play again until September 17th, as the WNBA is set to take a 2.5-week break for the FIBA World Cup in Berlin, Germany. I'm Chris Williams with WICC News.
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2: 95 northbound, a solid hour from Greenwich through Fairfield. Upper Merritt will save the most time. New Haven, 95 south on the brakes through Long Wharf going into West Haven. And that's Krause with WICC Traffic.
13: 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Miller Nissan of Fairfield, weather update.
3: Tonight will feature more showers after midnight. It will be a mild night in the mid-60s. Afternoon showers and thunderstorms tomorrow. Warm and humid in the low 80s. On Wednesday, showers and thunderstorms, humid in the upper 70s. I'm meteorologist Paul Piorek on WICC.
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0: Alrighty, great to have you with us here for another, let's see, 21 minutes and 53 seconds. Counted down, 203-333-9422, 333-WICC. Once again, 203-333-9422, 333-WICC. My old college pal, my old buddy, Luther Turmel. We went to BU together. Luther has an interesting story here in the Connecticut Insider. Connecticut movie tickets prices continue to climb. Here's how to get the best deal. $16. $16 to see a movie. Wow. If you haven't seen a movie in a theater in a while, get ready for some stock sticker shock, Luther writes. The average movie ticket price in Connecticut is somewhere between $12.87 and $16.30. But there are prices to see a flick for as little as $5. Yeah, I haven't gone in a while. 203-333-9422, 333-WICC. Since the pandemic, there are 10 million fewer people going to the movies each year. Why? There were 44,283 movie screens in North America at the end of 2019. But by the end of 2025 last year, more than 7,000 of those screens had permanently shuttered, according to research. Connecticut hasn't been immune to that trend. More than half a dozen movie theaters in the state had closed since the pandemic, including theaters in Hartford and Middletown. You know, there are some movies, some, that you just have to see on a big screen. You have to, and I don't care whether you have some 5 or 6 foot flat screen in your man cave or your woman cave or your outdoor patio. Yeah, that's okay for some, but don't you still want to go to the movies? Up until a few months ago when I had just a pile of things slowing me down, but now I'm going to get back into it with some stuff I want to see, The Odyssey and all that. I was good for 2 or 3 movies a month. I was on a big screen. There's just stuff you have to see on a big screen. And my point is this, and Luther pointed out that, you know, some premium seatings are $16-$20, especially if it's IMAX. Well, if it's going to cost you that much, just buy it. Now, I know some digital downloads might be more than that. The pricing on all this is very strategic. A lot of strategery there, as one of our former chief executives used to say. But, you know, having said that, $16 for a movie? Yeah, I still, why not? Do you still go, when was the last time? Now, are you one of these people? who, to illustrate how long it's been since you went to a movie, are you one of these people that says, oh, you know, the last movie I saw was a flick with Clark Gable and Vivian Leigh called Gone with the Wind? Because a lot of people seem really proud to announce that it's been so long since they've gone to a movie. That's what I haven't. Last movie I saw was, somebody said the other day, the last movie I saw in a theater was Jaws. I said, wasn't that like 1975 or something like that? Sure was. I love movie theaters. I think they are just, and I go to a lot of movies myself. I don't want to be with anybody at a theater. I want to sit there, you know, jam popcorn in my mouth, no butter, just some salt, and an overpriced bottle of water, and sit there and just soak that sucker in. Sit on the end of the aisle, don't like sitting in the middle. It's a thing with me. It's an easy access kind of, oh man, there's stuff going down here. I'm going to get out of here now. But yeah, now the only thing that is a little tedious is what time the pictures actually start. Listen to me, picture. I sound like I'm 80.
14: I went and saw a good picture the other day, Mon. Yeah. Clark Gable was in it. It's about the old South.
0: But some of these, and listen, I know the theaters make money off of this. I get, but some of the commercials, which you never used to have in theaters. At least they balance them off with a good amount of coming attractions. And I appreciate a good trailer. That's another thing, too. A good movie trailer is an art form in and of itself. Because you want to, I mean, they're really good. And a good movie trailer can make a lousy movie seem like something you just can't wait to see. Right? 203-333-9422, 333-WICC. Are you still a movie person? Maybe you take your wife or your honey or your husband or whatever, your significant other. Maybe you take the kids, the grandkids, whatever. It's going to cost you, though, right? A lot of money. In the now everybody wants IMAX, too, and the IMAX things, you know, the all-encompassing screens. Pretty cool, right? $16, though. I used to remember going to movies for $1 with my $1.99. Yeah. Back in the day, but the thing is, I'm trying to remember what my first movie I ever saw was. And I think it was Serpico. I know, kind of an odd first movie for a kid. But great classic drama about corruption in the New York City Police Department. Frank Serpico. Played, I think, by, it was either Al Pacino or Dustin Hoffman. I got to remember. All right, traffic and weather together news. A lot more coming up right here. You tell me, are you still a movie person or not? We're on WICC.
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2: 95 northbound, a solid hour from Greenwich through Fairfield. Upper Merritt will save the most time. New Haven, 95 south on the brakes through Long Wharf going into West Haven. And then it's crashed with WICC traffic.
13: WICC 600 and 95.9, the voice of Connecticut. Miller Nissan of Fairfield, weather update.
3: Showers arrive after midnight with a morning low in the mid-60s. Tomorrow afternoon, showers and thunderstorms, warm and humid in the low 80s. On Wednesday, more showers and thunderstorms in the upper 70s. I'm meteorologist Paul Piorek on WICC.

In case you didn't follow this from last week, a big Board of Aldermen meeting in the great city of Milford last week saying, okay, here's what we're going to do for now. And I guess the mayor is forming some sort of commission, if I understand that properly. Apparently, all the speed cameras are going to be turned off. So those are, I guess they're off right now. Chris had that in the news today. And the number of license plate readers has now been reduced from, I guess it was around 20 or a little over 20. They're turning off a bunch of license plate readers. But 14 of the license plate readers in Milford, primarily at the borders of the town, are still going to be up and running. Just to make sure that if the Milford Police Department or any other local police department wants to know the location of a ne'er-do-well, they can find it out. In fact, let me tell you exactly here, because we aim to be accurate here on Connecticut Today and WICC News. So, according to a statement today from the city of Milford, the automatic license plate readers have been deactivated at Gulf Street and New Haven Avenue, Woodruff Road at the Boston Post Road, Woodmont Avenue and Higgins Drive, Broad Street at High Street, Anderson Avenue at Pepe's Farm Road, Merwin Avenue at Oxford Road, the Boston Post Road and Schoolhouse Road, and the Boston Post Road right at the entrance to the Connecticut Post Mall. Now, why would you do that? See, that's the one where I understand they're trying to be uniform and are trying to do it on the border of the city, on the northern and western and eastern borders of Milford. I get that. I understand that. But why would you turn the ALPR off at the Connecticut Post Mall? Nothing against the mall. I'm not saying it's replete with criminals. Don't get me wrong. Although a good buddy of mine had a classic Mustang stolen out of the mall park. This is years ago. My buddy had a powder blue vintage Mustang that he had bought from somebody when we were in high school. I think he bought it. And this was stolen, I think, in 1982. And his mom used to work, he told me the story goes, of the Connecticut Post Mall when, and I think some of you may remember this, from what I was told, now this could be wrong, I don't want to say anything, you know, overtly wrong, but just a little wrong is fine. No, seriously, I remember, and you chime in if you remember this, that the Connecticut Post Mall was at one time, we're talking, I want to say, late 1970s, early 1980s, because of its proximity to I-95 north and southbound, and even 15, if you want to take it that far, go down Route 1 there and pick up 15. Because of that, there were a lot of cars, I was told by police, stolen to and through the Connecticut Post parking lot. And my buddy's late, dear, wonderful mother took his car. He was at school with me, took his car and parked it in a well-lit, you know, near the entrance to the Connecticut Post Mall. This is way, way, way long time ago. Long time ago. Me love you, long time. about 40-something years ago. And it got snagged. And there was a time when, you know, the Post Mall parking lot was the place to be, I was told, decades ago, for auto theft, simply because of where it is and the easy on and easy off. And that's obviously, we're not saying that's the situation today, but that's obviously why these ALPRs are being turned off, at least some areas. But I don't get the one at the Post Mall. Now, maybe the mall is going to have their own, they may have their own arrangements. I don't know. Because I go to a couple of strip malls around me that have kind of like portable flock systems. Have you seen these things? They look like giraffes, or they look like big praying mantises. They've got the long they've got that long post of a neck that goes up, and you look up at it way up there. It's got to be about 40 or 50 or 60 feet way up there. And they've got the pods of camera lenses up there. And the one that's in Wallingford near me in the Stop and Shop plaza there on Route 5, they keep a running recording
of somebody telling you, hey, welcome to Stop and Shop.

0: We are recording this area for your convenience and safety. Translation, so we won't get sued. And they have the solar panels there that look like wings. And that's it. That's what I say. That's how my mind runs. I say, boy, that looks like a praying mantis, doesn't it? 203-333-9422-333-WICC. Let us go to, Jack in Stamford is here. Jack, nice and early. Good afternoon. How are you?
1: Not that early. We got a few minutes, but yeah, we're getting there. I'm doing fine. How was your weekend?
0: It was good. Well, I was convalescing after getting some, I had some kidney stones removed.
1: Oh, okay. Yeah. All right. So those late night trips to McDonald's that they caught you on the flack. Yeah. So listen, I wanted to comment. If God punishes us and we lose the midterms, and they bring up all these hearings and stuff like that. Yeah. After the debacle that we had with Dr. Fauci, what are they expecting to get from cabinet guys? It's going to be the same thing. A massive waste of time. I'm imploring my fifth. So I don't see where it goes. Nobody's going to get any answers.
0: And I think, Jack, terrible. it is the, to me, now I could be wrong here, as I often am. I think, Jack, this is the biggest mistake Democrats could do because we all know they hate Trump. They despise Trump. Okay. If they get caught up in all this for a year, year and a half, as you get near 2028, they're not going to present any policy. In fact, I'm seeing some of the old timers like Rendell and Carville saying, don't get caught up in this. We keep your eye on the ball on 2028, but they've got a problem between that and the anti-Semitism. So, it's going to be a big, they think, Jack, they're going to be in the sandbox. It's going to be a big waste of time. I'm telling you, big waste of time.
1: Yeah. And Rubio's smooth riding, and then they might lose the House again.
0: Yeah.
1: And the Senate, because people will be upset. I mean, they're not going to get, neither side gets anything done. And it's just horrible. On the plus side, football starts in a little over a week and a half.
0: Yeah. Are you all excited?
1: I am excited.
0: I can tell.
1: Yep. But I got a lot of work to get done between now and October 15th, and then we can watch football.
0: Are you betting Wimbledon at all this week?
1: No, and I should take a look at that. And it's not Wimbledon, it's the U.S. Open down at the Arthur Ashe Stadium.
0: Oh, my God, that's in June. Yeah.
1: Wimbledon's done, come and gone. You know, that's the grass court and everything, et cetera, et cetera. No, we're down at, we're down there at the Arthur Ashe there near the Met.
0: Are you checking out Poly Market in Calshi?
1: No, it's enough just to bet traditional stuff. Like my friends down at the club and everything, we'll bet who wins and cover the points, let alone this cockroaches crawling up a wall stuff.
0: The Bada Bing, is that the club you're talking about? The Bing?
1: Hey, listen, I don't know, maybe there, maybe the night, who knows, you can't talk about it anymore because there's a camera outside. I can't be going anywhere.
0: All right, Jack, got to scoot. Thanks. Appreciate it. Bye-bye. All right. Traffic and weather together. We'll wrap it up right here on WICC.
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3: 95 northbound, a solid hour from Greenwich through Fairfield. Upper Merritt will save the most time. New Haven, 95 south on the brakes through Long Wharf going into West Haven. And then it's crowds with WICC traffic.
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4: Tonight will feature more showers after midnight. It will be a mild night in the mid-60s. Afternoon showers and thunderstorms tomorrow. Warm and humid in the low 80s. On Wednesday, showers and thunderstorms, humid in the upper 70s. I'm meteorologist Paul Piorek on WICC.
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0: All right, great stuff. If you folks want to continue the conversation, you can text me any day, any time. 203-333-9422, 333-WICC. I get, you know, you can send a picture on that. Nothing obscene. Let's be nice here. And the Facebook page, facebook.com/voiceofct. Again, these, I'm laughing because some of the stuff that is posted on our Facebook page, you know, I used to try and you know, monitor this stuff and say, oh, that's got, no, just whatever. Just keep in mind, it's a public page, please. So be careful what you, our WICC Facebook page, just be careful whatever you put on there. Just understand, maybe some youngins might be seeing it. So make your point, maybe with a good chuckle, and we shall move on. All right, City Milford pausing the use of automated speed cameras, lowering the number of license plate readers. What are your thoughts? I'll watch that overnight. Speaking of thoughts, good thoughts today. Chris Williams handling the news and the piloting of the ship and all the technical stuff. Chris, thank you. And Paul Bjork on the weather, Andrew Krause on the traffic, and all of you's great guys and gals out there. Good Lord willing, we are back tomorrow. Let's see. I think I start at 2. Is
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8: From ABC News, I'm Chuck Sievertson. The jury's gone home for the night without a verdict in the Lindsay Clancy murder trial in Plymouth, Massachusetts. Clancy's accused of intentionally killing her three children in 2023. Her defense blames postpartum psychosis. At the courthouse, ABC's Aaron Katursky.
9: We heard briefly from her attorney, Kevin Reddington, who's been by her side from the start. He said Lindsay Clancy has a lot of support here. We saw her mother and father and sister. We also see the emotional impact that the case has been taking.
8: Jury deliberations have begun on the Las Vegas trial of Dwayne Keffie D. Davis for the 1996 murder of rapper Tupac Shakur. Closing arguments were today. ABC's Alex Stone in Vegas.
10: We've seen jurors taking a lot of notes with the prosecutors as they were presenting, seeming to pay a lot of attention as the defense has been going on. A lot of the jurors seeming to just kind of stare off into space.
8: The Supreme Court today granted the Trump administration's request to move forward with construction of the White House East Wing ballroom as litigation moves through the lower courts. ABC News Washington managing editor Catherine Falders.
11: It didn't appear that the justices ruled exactly on the legality of whether Trump can just decide unilaterally as the executive branch to move forward with this construction. It has been mentioned and argued in lower courts and was mentioned by Chief Justice John Roberts in his dissent that one would need to seek congressional approval, in theory, to move forward.
8: UN disaster officials say 65,000 people need emergency aid after the Nepal-Tibet flood. State Department says it's tracking approximately 80 Americans missing. In Nepal, ABC's Britt Clenett.
12: With the death toll climbing past 900, rescuers desperately trying to find any signs of life.
13: The last thing that she sent to us was Tuesday morning.
12: Riley Wilderman, whose mother Mary traveled on the Kailash pilgrimage from Georgia.
8: Oil prices rose today. 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
8: Two people are dead and over a dozen others missing in the Grand Canyon flooding happening while groups were camping inside. Some describe running to escape rushing walls of water, mud, and debris. At the Grand Canyon, ABC's Trevor Ault.
15: With all that dangerous debris, nearly every trail, campground, and bridge is closed, complicating the search efforts for those still unaccounted for, including John Giusti, a New York chiropractor. His wife describes him as a deeply loved husband, father, and pillar of our family.
8: Alleged piracy lawsuit.
16: Sony Music, Warner Chappell, and several other music publishers are suing Anthropic, accusing the artificial intelligence firm of blatant theft of copyrighted works. The lawsuit alleges Anthropic illegally torrented or downloaded songs from the company's catalogs and used that intellectual property to train its AI model, Claude. Songs included in the suit, Ain't No Mountain High Enough, and Eye of the Tiger. In a statement, Anthropic says, "We disagree with the publisher's claims, and we intend to defend ourselves robustly in court." Mike Dubosky, ABC News.
8: Health officials in North Carolina are warning people to check in with their doctors after goats from a traveling petting zoo developed rabies. The owner of Farm Adventurous Petting Zoo says she believes a rabid skunk infected them. Symptoms can take weeks or even months to appear, and it's rare for people to get rabies, say experts. Chuck Sievertson, ABC News.
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17: Connecticut is getting $10 million in federal funding to help young students improve their reading. The money will reportedly expand small group instruction, train teachers, and provide new literacy materials and assessments. We spoke, though, with Fran Rabinowitz, executive director of the Connecticut Association of Public School Superintendents, who does applaud the money, but also says there's a lot that can be done at home to better improve our children's reading rates in Connecticut.
18: Well, $10 million is wonderful, and we'll certainly take it, and we certainly have invested big in reading. Connecticut has invested very large in reading in the last 5 to 10 years. However, I would say to you that $10 million is not going to make the difference. Do you know what I mean? I'm happy to have it. I'm happy that I believe we are all on the same page now in how to instruct and how to teach kids to read. And I think we're all pretty adamant in our students need to read independently by the end of third grade. And quite frankly, they should be reading by the end of first grade. But what about the joy of reading? What about the enjoyment of reading? Are we concentrating on that enough, and are families concentrating enough? I wonder about that. I truly do. I think that we have lost that art of just being transported to other places in our reading and in the joy of reading. And I think we understand that now as educators, that not only do we have to teach the science of reading and teach them to read, but we're trying our best to show them how beautiful reading can be, what a beautiful experience it can be for them.
17: I also think, too, Fran, in everyday life, there are opportunities. You taught me this years ago, actually, and it really changed the way that I look at, you know, even just helping my son with literacy and his writing and his reading. And that is engaging in conversation. Like, talk about the misconception of even, you know, when we say reading to your children, immediately people think sitting on the floor reading a book to their kids. And again, that is a way to do it, sure. But you taught me something that I think infinitely changed, I think, my son's literacy abilities, and that is engaging in conversation. That is shutting off music. That is, you know, teaching them how to even hold a conversation or how to even think critically and creatively. How does that also play a role in their reading and writing abilities?
18: It is so important that oral expression, the language development that needs to happen from the time the child is born, some argue before that, I would say before, when the child is born, all through, just talking to the child, talking about different experiences. I mean, you've heard me say it a million times, how it makes me crazy when I go to the grocery store and see an 18-month-old sitting in the cart on a screen, because there are so many opportunities in that grocery store to introduce children to vocabulary. And there's no question in my mind that the joy of reading and reading is established, and kids feel comfortable when they have that vocabulary background so that they're understanding the experiences that the characters are having in a book, et cetera. So I couldn't agree more. And I do think, unfortunately, we've gotten away from that. And it is just developing their reading habits. I remember as an administrator in Bridgeport, I ran summer camps and for young kids. And part of what we did was give them experiences in museums and parks and fishing and all of those things, because to build their vocabulary so that they would be more ready to read.
17: Fran Rabinowitz is here, one of our education experts on the show. She's the executive director of Connecticut Association of Public School Superintendents. We're talking about improving reading rates in our state. And so just to reiterate, Fran, you had said a couple of things that we could just be doing is engaging in conversation. How young would you say we could start having kind of these, I call them engaging conversations, because it's getting the attention of your child. I mean, could you do that before they even get into school?
19: Oh, absolutely. I think you do it as babies. You talk to them, you sing to them, you take them around the house, you carry them around the house and show them different things in the house and name the things, a chair, a couch, whatever. I mean, you can't imagine. I just believe that it just builds their vocabulary from a very, very young age. I do think that is incredibly, incredibly important. And, you know, you said I'm an avid reader. I am an avid reader. I love fiction. I read tons of fiction. And I have to read a lot of nonfiction in order to be current in my job. But let me tell you, I have to push myself on the nonfiction. Mm. And sometimes we have to do some things that are not the natural thing for us to do. But we know that it's important, whether it's important for us and our children, whatever it is, I would just say we have to push for that. And I do, because I have to have current knowledge. Mm-hmm. And so I have to sit down and actually pick up that nonfiction book and read it. And I think that some of us aren't always in the mood to do the things that we don't want to do. And I think sometimes you just need to push yourself to do it.
17: I will absolutely admit that I fall in that category sometimes, not so much of engaging in different literacy opportunities, but the conversation. Mm-hmm. It's funny that you say that, Fran, because our whole house, we're all avid readers. That part's not too hard. Like reading to Chase every night we've done since he was literally born. I think a lot of families are trying to navigate, how do you have a good balance of tech or not? The thing that I know my son is learning at school is if I don't know something, I could Google it real quick. I could find that out really fast. And when you're in a car and you're driving and your son is asking you how many of the players from the 1980 winning Olympic team for ice hockey, how many of them went pro, mom, and which teams did they go to? And do you know if they went to a college team first or did they just go right to the pros? These are really great questions. But I'm like, dude, I don't have any of your answers. How do you engage in conversation or lean into that when you just don't have the answers, but you don't want to stunt them from talking, from conversing, from learning?
19: No, I think what you have to say to them is, This is information that mom doesn't know right now, but let's go home and figure it out. It's a wonderful question. What you have to do, I think, is continue to tell them. And by the way, Google's not bad. It's okay to have Google. I think we have to embrace the newness that we have in finding answers, but everything is in moderation and to a degree. And I read, I could Google a lot of things too. I could Google AI and I could Google, you know, what's the definition of this, but it's very superficial. It's when we read in depth that we get the depth of understanding of a concept.
17: We did a deeper dive getting more advice from Fran Rabinowitz in regards to having more conversations with our children as young as when they are born. You can go back and listen to that full conversation. 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We'll be right back.
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17: So we're going to head to Florida really quickly, but I promise we're going to bring it right back up to Connecticut. Florida's privately run Brightline Railroad was supposed to prove passenger rail could turn a profit. Instead, last year, it carried less than half its projected ridership and actually lost $127 million, plus another $114 million in interest. Now, with billions in debt and possibly bankruptcy ahead, Connecticut's rail advocates are asking, is privatization really the answer? In fact, it was what Jim Cameron asked in his latest article of Talking Transportation from Connecticut Mirror. And we have Jim back on the show to talk more about it now. What exactly is Brightline, though? I have to be honest, while I am a frequent visitor to Florida, it's usually to see my brother and Mickey Mouse. So I actually have no idea what Brightline is.
20: Well, Brightline is a brand new passenger railroad. Actually, it started in 2018 running from Miami up to West Palm Beach, and then they ran a line over to Orlando up to the airport. And it is fantastic. I mean, they have bright, shiny new cars, beautiful stations, wonderful amenities on board the trains. It's two and two seating. They have food service on the trains, free Wi-Fi, things you're not going to get on Metro North. And they even offered a first mile, last mile solution to get people to and from local train stations. So it is a fantastic railroad. And the reason I wrote about it is I'm often asked by Metro North riders, why can't they privatize this railroad? If they were running a private for-profit railroad, they would treat the customers better, which is, you know, a nice theory, but you know, as I said in my article, what do the finance bros say? Will it pencil? Will the numbers add up? And all we have to do is to look at Brightline and see, nah, it's not working out as well as we had hoped. As you said, they only got about half of the ridership they were expecting last year. They thought they'd have over 6 million riders. They got less than half that amount. And they lost $127 million. Not counting all the debt that they have to carry on the construction costs that they've spent, which is like something $5 billion with a B, $5 billion worth of debt that's going out 20 years.
17: Oh, wow. But why, Jim? So everything you just described sound kind of dreamy to the point that I would almost find a reason to ride the train more times than I do right now. Why would it be failing so badly? Is it just because it's so expensive, you know, out of the gate? And it, like, will it? I guess, even out over time? Or, I mean, that's a lot of debt it's taking on.
20: Well, it's very expensive to, you know, build new stations. The line that they built from West Palm to Orlando is their own dedicated high-speed track. It's, you know, beautifully built, but really expensive to, you know, build and operate the trains. So will it survive? I don't know. I think they're going to have to default on some of their debt payments starting this fall. They've already asked the banks to extend their credit line a little bit further. You know, there are many parallels between what happens along I-95 in Florida and what happens up here. I-95 is the main north-south corridor in some parts of Miami. That highway is six lanes wide in each direction. But a lot of people, I think, are just more comfortable, you know, driving in their cars, even though it's bumper-to-bumper traffic, just like today on I-95, talking to all your listeners out there, crawling their way down to work. But the question is, why couldn't they get more passengers on those trains? Why couldn't they do something that's going to increase the ridership? The fares are very reasonable. I mean, they're very much like Metro North. They have a 94% on-time performance record. I mean, it's a beautiful railroad, and if they weren't carrying $5.5 billion in debt, they might be able to make it through and just build ridership. But, you know, people want their money back after they've loaned it to them.
17: But is it, do you think, Jim Cameron, is it a matter of, again, you know, you pay up front and you'll see it all kind of come out in the wash later? Or because or was it the wrong sort of location? Like if you were to have done a Brightline in southwestern Connecticut, you know, from yeah. Fairfield to Grand Central Terminal, I mean, would you have seen the money come back? Because to me, I think that is one of the biggest issues for people on Metro North. And you certainly understand this a lot better with what you do. But I think when you hear people on Metro North who are upset with it, it is because of the spotty Wi-Fi for many years, or it is because of the conditions, or it is because it's not on time. I mean, it's all the things that you're saying Brightline does well. So is it that right. They picked the wrong location to launch something like that? I mean, obviously, I know it comes down to the God Almighty buck. But if we had had that money, instead of reinvesting it into fixing up right now our tracks for Metro North, if we instead put it into something like a Brightline in the Fairfield County corridor, would that have seen more success than where it was placed in Florida?
20: Well, I think it was an ideal location because the traffic problems in South Florida between Miami and West Palm, even if you've never taken the train, you're down there, you know what, you know how bad the traffic can get. Mm. So I think it was the right location. Part of it was the structure of the railroad itself. I mean, it uses an existing freight railroad track line with a lot of grade crossings. There's 156 grade crossings, you know, where gates come down, 156 of them between Miami and West Palm. And there are a lot of people that have to, you know, get across the railroad track and they're impatient and they drive around the gates and they've had 180 deaths on that railroad. That hasn't deterred ridership. What they needed to do is to, you know, put more gates in or educate people about you can't cross the railroad tracks. These trains are running 80 miles an hour. So don't get in the way, pal. No, right location. Perfect service. I don't think there's much that they're offering that I wouldn't love in a railroad anywhere in the world. They're offering the location, but they were over-optimistic. I mean, they thought they'd have 6.5 million riders by last year, their seventh year of operation, 6.5 million. They didn't even get half that amount, and they lost so much money that even the fares aren't covering the operating costs, let alone paying for the debt. So, you know, it comes down to, as the finance guys say, it doesn't really pencil. I mean, they were just too optimistic in their projections, and they couldn't deliver on that.
17: We are chatting with Jim Cameron of Talking Transportation. We'll have his full article link on our website, voiceofct.com, later on today. But we're talking about a comparison of Florida's privately run Brightline Railroad and what we've got up here, which is Metro North. So you started to highlight them before, Jim, but I wanted to reiterate for our listeners, what would you say are some parallels between Brightline and Metro North?
20: Well, one of the things that Brightline did that was really smart was they owned the real estate around the train stations. And they thought, you know, if we could develop some offices, some housing, maybe some businesses around the train stations on real estate that we own, we could make some money from those rents, and the rents would help subsidize the operation of the trains that are bringing people to and from those destinations. That's a very smart idea. It works very successfully in other parts of the world. And it's sort of something that Metro North is talking about, because The Department of Transportation owns all of the stations in Connecticut, with a couple of exceptions. They own the parking lots at the train stations as well, too. So what if the DOT decided to maybe on some of the parking lots put up housing, put up stores, retail locations, etc.? What if they got into the development business on the land that they own here in Connecticut and used money from that to help subsidize the operations? Now, that's something they're kind of hinting at doing, but they haven't pulled the trigger on yet, because they have to work with, you know, all the towns along the line that administer the train stations and the parking as well, too. But I think that's one of the lessons that was learned in other, you know, commuter railroads and subway systems around the world. And it's something that Brightline was trying to pick up on. Now, again, because they have so much debt at this point, they may lose some of that real estate or lose control of it. But the idea of developing around the train stations, so people may not need to have two cars per family or three cars per family, I think it's a very smart idea. And it's something that Brightline will, you know, I think, continue to try and develop.
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8: Harry from Wilton. Hello, Harry from Wilton. Welcome to the show today. Hola.
9: Hi, Lisa. Harry Bergeron.
8: Harry, you have a nice voice. Hold on. You have a nice voice, Harry.
9: Wow.
8: Wow. That's a good voice. Okay. Let's see what you have to say. Go ahead.
9: I wanted to go back to something you were talking about earlier on the dark money and political campaigns.
8: Yes.
9: And I'm not a lawyer, but I'm a constitutional enthusiast. And one of the things I've often thought about, I wanted to kind of get your take on it, is that the corporations themselves, let me get to the point. What I would like to see is an effort to limit political donations to come from natural persons only. And what that would do is it would eliminate the PACs and other corporate entities. And the reason I've thought that is the corporations are legal, almost fictitious legal entities, right? They're creatures of law. And I think over time they have been granted certain rights that natural persons have.
8: Yes.
9: But I don't think that they have the same right to whatever the core basis is for permitting natural persons to give to political campaigns. That wouldn't go all the way to solving the problem, because we would still, I agree with you 100%, transparency should be the rule, and wherever it's coming from at its source should be made available to the general public. But I've often thought about just limiting donations by corporations entirely.
8: Well, you are in keeping with a lot of people, Harry, but unfortunately, and I do think that this was an unfortunate interpretation of the law, in the Citizens United FEC case, which was back in 2010, the Supreme Court expanded the idea of corporations as persons and literally said that corporations had equivalent rights of individuals to the First Amendment, which I don't agree with.
9: Yeah,
8: I think that looking at corporations as persons is very useful from a liability point of view, from process serving point of view. There are a lot of ways in which I can think of in civil law, and even sometimes maybe in criminal, but rarely, that corporations should be considered persons. But I don't think that corporations have a right of free speech the way you and I do. But the Supreme Court said that they do. And that's what's unfortunately given rise to these PACs and all of this.
9: Mm-hmm. Oh, that I have to go back and read that case. I agree. They should have certain rights, the ones you mentioned, property rights, et cetera. But I think what I see in the country and both parties is when I think of, you know, corruption. And in certain countries, corruption is like much more direct bribes, et cetera. In the U.S., it's almost systemic because you have these you have these PACs who are able to raise incredible amounts of money, and it becomes very much a pay to play, very indirectly,
8: very real.
9: But exactly. So whatever. You know, whatever industry you want to look at and look at, say, you know, who are the most active lobbyists in that particular industry, it's all the trade association. So who's in Congress's ear most about banking regulations? The American Bankers Association. I didn't realize Citizens broadened it that great. I'll go look at that case. That's unfortunate.
8: It's unfortunate. That's exactly right. Now, again, it doesn't absolve Congress of the fact that they could have made it required that everything be disclosed in terms of the person. That is not on the Supreme Court. That's on Congress. And I had Newt Gingrich on the show right after Citizens United. I've been on the air a long time now. And I had Newt Gingrich on this show, on this radio show, afterwards. And I said, you know, he was the former speaker. As far as I was concerned, I think he was the beginning of the worst polarization in Congress because he got rid of the joint committee that used to have to pass through everything that got to the floor. He got rid of that. But anyway, Newt Gingrich said at the time that he loves Citizens United. However, and you can look at it because he said this in writing, not just on my show. He thought Congress then had an obligation after Citizens United to revise the laws and require disclosure. He wasn't in Congress anymore, but that's what he felt should be the right thing to do. They never did it. They never did it because, you know, it's like inertia, the law of inertia, Harry. You know, that which stays in the thing tends to, it's like people in power. They're in power, so they like to keep the levers of power in power so they can stay in power.
9: Right. That becomes the job one, is to stay in power.
8: Right.
9: Yeah. Wow. Well, I will go back and look that case. Thanks. I appreciate your view on that. So I think it's a good one.
8: Thank you. Thanks for calling, Harry. Call anytime. You have a great voice. Mark from Stratford. Hi, Mark. Welcome to the show. What's on your mind today? Hello.
10: Hello, Lisa. Hi. Yeah, I was just listening to the conversation about the PAC donations and the lobbyists. And unfortunately, what happened was part of it I lost because when I was trying to dial in, you know, I couldn't hear what was being said. When I came back, we were talking about disclosure and everything. It is true, you know, that the corporations do have lobbyists that are talking to the lawmakers about issues that are important. But as far as the corporations being an entity and donating money to the campaigns, that's not really the way it works. The corporations cannot donate any money after the Campaign Reform Act was passed, and it's individual employees that voluntarily decide that they want to use their group as a voice And the contributions are from the employees, and any contribution that's over $200 is readily publicly available for which individual.
8: Are you talking in federal elections or state elections?
10: Both.
8: Okay. Well, they're very different sets of laws, Mark, for federal and state. They're totally different. They're very
10: different.
8: Correct. Correct. Okay. So I will just tell you this, that in federal elections, the law allows what they mean. The reason that corporations are a person's is relevant is because these PACs that are non-for-profit corporations can spend an unlimited amount of money on a campaign. They are not subject to the $200 or $1,000 or $2,000. So when they're aggregated, and they are aggregated by dark money where they don't have to disclose who's giving them money, then you don't really know who the source of money is that is going to the eventual candidate.
10: Correct. And I get how people could see that that is an issue. But what I'm saying is there is another layer to it that you won't directly see when the corporation makes that deposit. But you can find out who is a member of that PAC by name over $200, and that's all disclosed. In other words, if I made a contribution that was $250 to a particular PAC, that's all public knowledge.
8: You say that it is, but according to these reporters that I've been reading, they make it impossible to find. It is very difficult. That's why they call it dark money. You know what? I think I'm going to get one of these reporters on the air so that I can literally ask him the question you're asking about this and see what the answer is.
10: Yeah, I know that I've been involved in corporations for like 50 years, and I know that always was a bone of contention that people, you know, didn't know where if they donated themselves, where their money was going. So that would be good if you could get them back again and talk to them, because I know myself when I was involved in making the donations, I looked to see if I could be found online and was found it, you know, with no issue.
8: I'll tell you one thing. I know that our state law with respect to campaigns to state offices is very different than the federal donations. It's very, very different. And Connecticut has one of the more robust, not only disclosure, but transparent websites for being able to find out who gave to whose campaign. And we have pretty strict limits on how much you can give to any campaign, you know, and we have public financing. But a lot of states don't have what we have. They do not.
10: No, you're right. Yeah, there's a lot of gray area there. But
8: thank you for calling, Mark. And it does behoove me to get somebody on who's an expert in this, and we will. Thank you very much.
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8: Well, I don't know about you, but I cannot stand the ubiquitous sight of these lantern flies, which have a deceptively pretty kind of wing. But now that you and I know, and we've known for years, how damaging and devastating they are to our trees, you know, they live on cars. They don't need to live in an organic surface like the trunk of a tree, which makes it so easy for them to proliferate and survive. They can live on anything and do. They live on sidewalks. They live on concrete. They live on metal. And these lantern flies, we knew that they were going to be a hazard. They were coming from down south with climate change and everything else. They've managed to creep up north here. Our next guest, C. Marina Marchese, who is, goes by Marina, is a honey sommelier and artist. She's recognized for her contributions by the Italian people to her contributions in the world of honey and bees and beekeeping, and frankly, a visionary. She lives right here in Fairfield County with her beloved brand, Red Bee Honey. And I was interested to see that Marina was so concerned about the taste of her honey. Apparently, she has a very specifically wonderful set of taste buds, similar to sommeliers for wine. And Marina, I understand that you believe that the lantern flies this year have invaded so badly our pollination, our plants, that they are literally changing the taste of your honey. Is that right?
16: Yes. Hi, Lisa.
8: Hi.
16: Thanks for having me on.
8: A pleasure.
16: So it's happening across the country where the spotted lantern fly is feeding on the sugars of various trees like the host Ailanthus tree. And what they do is they leave behind a sticky substance or a secretion that honeybees are picking up, and they're bringing back to the hive, and they're making honey from it. And it's literally called honeydew because it's made from a honeybee gathering secretions of aphids. In this particular case, it's the spotted lantern fly.
8: So I know nothing. So let's just assume I'm a first grader or a kindergartner and I don't know anything. Is honeydew something that is normally created and collected by bees in the production of honey?
16: Well, honeydew's been around for thousands of years, as long as honey. It's very common in the EU. And we do have various types of honeydew produced in the U.S. from other aphids and insects that feed on the sugars of the trees. So the spotted lantern fly is a new invasive insect, and beekeepers from Pittsburgh to DC and even here in Connecticut are starting to see that the color and the flavor of their honey is changing because of the influence of the spotted lantern fly.
8: I guess what I'm asking, Marina, is honeydew necessary to produce the kind of honey that we eat? In other words, is it a product on the way to the honey that people eat? or is it distinctly different than the honey that people eat, which is produced only by bees? I guess I'm confused.
16: Well, I guess if I gave you a jar of regular honey produced from a nectar of a flower and I gave you a honeydew, you would not know the difference. But I can tell you that when the spotted lanternfly influences the honey, the color is much darker. It's very like a dark amber. The flavors are different than what traditionally we have here in Connecticut. It can be described as sort of smoky, bitter, a little bit like bacon or honey ham. So it's not as sweet as traditional honey, but it's very different.
8: So go back a little bit, explain to the uneducated. We're chatting with the master beekeeper, Carla Marina Marchese of Red Bee. Explain what kind of normal honey, how that's made versus honey that's made with aphids and honeydew.
16: So normally honeybees make honey from the nectar of flowers. They visit different flowers and they collect the sugary substance or the nectar from the flowers. They bring it back to the hive and they make honey. But in the case of honeydew, they're gathering the secretions of various insects, aphids, spotted lanternfly, and they're bringing it back to the hive and they're making what is called honeydew.
8: So they're bypassing the nectar of flowers. Now, why would they do that? Like, why do bees do that to begin with?
16: Well, the secretion might be more attractive because it's right there on the leaf of the plant or on the branches, and it's already kind of liquid for them. So they may just do that because it's right there, it smells good, it's on the outside of the plant rather than having to go into the nectar of the flower. So it might be just easier for them, or it might be more attractive.

0: in Connecticut, so it points to the lanternfly for sure.
1: I see. And is honeydew, you said it's been done in Europe for, you know, thousands of years or whatever. Is it a product that people will want to buy and use and bake with and eat raw?
0: Well, in the U.S., it's a little bit of a new concept. For some beekeepers, it's a little bit shocking because they're used to their own honey. Mm. But, you know, honeydew is consumed all over Europe in many, many countries. You might have seen it called mountain honey or forest honey. It's not always called honeydew, but it's definitely produced all over the world. And since it's new to the U.S., I think it's something that we will get used to. And once the spotted lanternfly, there becomes predators to manage the populations, because the populations are exploding. And since it's an invasive insect, it doesn't have any natural predators. So once we start to see maybe birds or other insects feeding on them, the populations may balance out a little bit. But honestly, they're here to stay. And, you know, I know people are capturing them and killing them, and that will manage the population to some extent, but they're really here to stay. And there's just no going back. You know, once we have invasive insects or plants here, they're here, you know, and the ailanthus tree that they feed on is also an invasive, and it's here to stay. I mean, we try to pull it out, we try to manage it, but once they're here, they're here.
1: We're chatting with a master beekeeper, Carla Marina Marquesa, who has been recognized. I loved reading your bio. I thought it was really beautiful to read about how in your own career, you've been recognized with a lot of awards from Italians, and that it was in a trip to Tuscany to study wine tasting that you changed your life. You were recognized with a Wise Woman Award for your contributions to the Italian-American community by the National Organization of Italian-American Women. That must have felt really great, Marina, right? It must have been really
0: Yeah,
1: nice.
0: Well, actually, yeah, it was a huge honor. And really, I'm much more of a professional honey taster. I was trained in Italy, and I became the first U.S. honey sommelier. So my training was based in Italy and the methods of evaluating honey. So I'm more of a master honey taster than a master beekeeper. I've been a beekeeper for 25 years, but I wouldn't say I was a master anything.
1: Oh, a honey taster. And how is your palette in demand, Marina? Who hires you to do what for that palette?
0: So most of my work is teaching. I teach classes here in Fairfield County. My students are generally beekeepers that want to learn more about their honey and to be able to market it and to understand it. I also do a fair amount of consulting for beekeepers and honey companies. But teaching is really my focus, education, so that people can understand what good quality honey is and to make better choices when they're purchasing honey.
1: And now that we have this invasive species, in other words, you as a beekeeper, can you control what the honeybees are doing out there in terms of what they're bringing back to the hive?
0: No, the bees will go about 4 to 5 miles.
1: The bees are going to do what they want, right? They're going to do what they want.
0: Yeah, they're going to do it.
1: Right?
0: Yeah, so they do what they want.
1: And then you're looking at the honey they're producing and you're saying, holy cow, this isn't my honey from 2 years ago, 5 years ago, whatever. It doesn't smell the same. It doesn't taste the same. And there really isn't much you can do about that as a beekeeper. That's what I'm hearing, right? That's it.
0: No, there's nothing you can do about it. But honestly, last year, my honey was mostly nectar, but there was some honeydew in it, and it actually gave it kind of a nice flavor. Now, if there's beekeepers like in Pittsburgh and Washington, D.C., that their honey is almost 100% honeydew, it has a much stronger flavor. Mine was not as influenced. It may change. It may get darker, but some of

0: the beekeepers in these other areas, it was extremely dark. The change in flavor was dramatic. And it may be coming here. You know,
1: it sounds almost like a maple syrup thing, I'm imagining. Like, you know, that kind of hue that some maple syrups have, which is darker and muskier smelling sometimes.
0: Yeah. You know, products of nature, maple syrup, olive oil, you know, tomatoes can change
1: flavor. I'm wondering if maple syrup will change due to the lantern fly, too. I wonder. Because it's in the tree, right? I just wonder.
0: Well,
1: I don't know.
0: That's possible. It could, but they're basically feeding off of the sweet sugars in the tree. They're not adding to it. So I don't know. It might be a little bit different, but
1: maybe.
0: Let's see. Anything's possible, I guess.
1: Yeah. Wow. There's so much that, you know, I personally don't understand about nature. It's such a pleasure to speak with you about this. So does that mean that if we want to be purchasing local honey, because local honey does have great attributes of our immune system. I mean, this is very well known, right? To purchase local honey and to eat it and make it part of your diet, especially if you're an allergic person, is going to give you a boost. That's been well known forever. So it just may be that we're going to have a different taste in our mouths when we purchase this local honey. It's not something we're necessarily used to, right? That's what you're saying.
0: You know, it's nature, and nature changes year to year. Honey changes year to year. And interesting that you mentioned the health benefits of honey. Right now, University of Pennsylvania is doing a study on the benefits and the health of the spotted lanternfly honeydew. They're finding that there are other kinds of health properties to this honeydew. And they're doing some research on this.
1: Well, it's good to be optimistic and find the good in it. But I have to tell you, our instructions from nature people so far haven't changed. When we see them, we're supposed to stamp them out.
0: Yeah, I'm not saying that, you know, this is a good thing, because they are feeding on grapes and crops and other agricultural, you know, things growing. And the farmers and the winemakers have to be concerned, because the spotted lanternfly is doing damage to those crops.
1: So, the only natural predator that I'm seeing is the praying mantis, and they're hardly ubiquitous around. I mean, they're just not that many praying mantises.
0: And you know, we're starting to see some birds, you know, manage the population. I've seen yellow jacks going after them. But you know, as far as honey goes, you know, honeydew has been around thousands of years. But on the other hand, we do have a problem in the agricultural sector of the spotted lantern flies destroying crops. And it can really devastate farmers.
1: Yeah. Thank you for this. This is a lot of insight. We're chatting with Carla Marina Marchese. It's redbeehoney@gmail.com, redbeehoney online. If you're interested in bees and you want to learn something, Marina is a superb teacher. You can hear her devotion to this. And maybe she'll even taste your honey, because she's a master.
0: Exactly, yes.
1: Right. Thank you so much, Marina. Thank you so much
0: for
1: joining us.
0: All right, thank you,
1: today.
0: Lisa.
1: A pleasure.

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1: From ABC News, I'm Stephanie Officer. One victim is dead and so is the alleged suspect after officials say NYPD officers shot an apparently emotionally disturbed woman who they say stabbed two people in New York City's Times Square this afternoon. All three went to the hospital with life-threatening injuries. ABC's Anthony Carlo.
2: It appears that she was emotionally disturbed, going through some sort of mental health crisis in the middle of Times Square, an area bustling with tourists. Remember, we're still in the middle of summer tourism here in Times Square, which, as all of you know, brings so many people here to the city. So you can just imagine how frantic this was as this woman was approaching people. She was threatening people with knives, two of them. And then police say she manages to stab a man and a woman with those knives.
1: Massachusetts jurors continued deliberations in the Lindsay Clancy murder trial. Clancy is accused of intentionally killing her three children in 2023. Her attorneys say she was suffering from postpartum psychosis. ABC's Aaron Katursky in Plymouth says supporters have also been outside court and even cornered Clancy's attorney.
3: There was a complete stranger with her child who came up to Kevin Reddington on his way into court, just gave him a hug and said that it's somebody that she would want with her in a time of need. And so the case has touched a nerve, a referendum on motherhood and mental health. And it's become something more than what the jury is considering, which is a very narrow question. Was this murder or was this madness?
1: The son of late actress Naya Rivera, Josie Dorsey, is set to follow in his mother's theatrical footsteps. The now 10-year-old is slated to star in The Burning Valley, a film about a steelworker who loses his job when his mill shuts down. Josie's father, Ryan Dorsey, also set to star in it. Rivera drowned while saving Ryan during a California swimming trip in 2020. She was just 33 years old. You're listening to ABC News.
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1: Of Texas suffering from drought could see some relief.
5: It's been a month and a half since the rain gauge at DFW Airport measured a drop. Houston likewise has been very dry, but could soon see some relief. An area of low pressure located 100 miles south of New Orleans is producing small but concentrated areas of showers and thunderstorms. It's expected to produce a tropical depression, maybe even a tropical storm, as it moves north-northwest toward the Texas-Louisiana coast. Jim Ryan, ABC News in Dallas-Fort Worth.
1: Lionel Messi announced his retirement from international soccer after 21 years representing Argentina. A Rhode Island mom injured herself while trying to help three teens in a car accident, gets help herself from Taylor Swift.
6: Ashley Taunton was driving through torrential rain on I-95 in Rhode Island last month when she saw a car ahead of her hydroplane off the road. The mother of three pulled over and ran to help the three teenagers inside. Moments later,
7: I just saw a car coming really fast.
6: She suffered a collapsed lung, a lacerated liver, and a severe leg injury, needing three surgeries. As the bills piled up, a family started a GoFundMe fundraiser online. But then came a massive donation, $50,000. From Taylor Swift.
1: That's ABC's Sophie Flay. The Metropolitan Museum of Art is canceling its planned exhibit honoring designer John Galliano following backlash over his past anti-Semitic and racist statements. I'm Stephanie Officer, ABC News.
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29: Hey, welcome back to the Lars Larson Show. It's a pleasure to be with you on a Monday. Always glad to get to your phone calls and your emails, too. And we got a lot to talk about. The Supreme Court has once again sided with Donald Trump and allowed construction on that White House ballroom to continue while the case continues to get litigated in the lower courts. We'll jump into that in a little while. We'll also talk about Iceland and how they've decided to freeze out the European Union, saying, thanks, but no thanks. We don't want to be part of the EU. And then, can anybody who can't pass an English test, should they be driving an 80,000-pound truck on American highways? I want to jump into that one because some rather substantial action has been taken by the U.S. Department of Transportation to say to those schools, the phony baloney CDL schools that have been putting licenses in the hands of people who can't speak, read, or write English, who don't know how to drive one of those trucks, they've been putting those people on the roads. And now the U.S. DOT is about to shut a bunch of them down. And I mean a big bunch of them. Let's jump into that in just a moment. First, if you want to jump into the best conversation in talk journalism, it's right here at 866-HEY-LARS. That's 866-439-5277. If you happen to be a naysayer, we always put naysayers to the head of the line at 866-439-5277. Send your emails to talk@LarsLarson.com. And every day we have a poll question. We call it the X poll. You'll find it on X at Lars Larson Show and also on my website at LarsLarson.com. Are delivery and service people in America, I don't mean service people as in members of the military, I'm talking about people who are working in retail. Are delivery and retail folks simply getting too pushy when it comes to the question of tips? You know, the thing where they flip the screen around and say, do you want to leave a tip for the service you haven't even received yet? An awful lot of us are very, very irritated by it when that happens. And we wonder, if you really want to give a tip or get a tip, why don't you deliver absolutely extraordinary service, and then you're likely to get a tip at the end? You're not likely to get it if you start asking for it before the service has even been delivered. In any case, glad to have you with me. You'll find the X poll question at Lars Larson Show and at LarsLarson.com, and brought to you by AMAC, the Association of Mature American Citizens. AMAC has the conservative values I believe in. I joined about a decade ago. You can join, too. Just go to amac.us or call 888-262-2006. 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Oh, and by the way, we're very excited to welcome our newest Lars affiliate across the great United States of America. WBAL in Baltimore, Maryland. Glad to have you on board. And if you want to join the best conversation in talk journalism, you're always welcome at 866-HEY-LARS. That's 866-439-5277. 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And what's coming up this hour? Data centers are getting the blame for America's power problems, but one energy expert says they didn't cause the crisis, they only exposed it. Democrats are suddenly asking tough questions about measles vaccines. Where were those questions when millions of people were entering the country illegally under President Autopen Joe Biden? Americans are pushing back against those massive new data centers, but how much of that opposition is actually being encouraged by bots doing the work of communist China? And as we said, take a moment to cast a vote in our X poll. You'll find it at Lars Larson Show on X and on our website at LarsLarson.com. And a shout out to our friends in Moses Lake, Washington, who catch Great Talk Radio Monday through Friday on KBSN. That's AM 1470. And you can find the Lars Larson Show there Monday through Friday. Now, should anybody who can't pass an English test be driving an 80,000-pound truck down America's highways? Transportation Secretary Sean Duffy announced today that his department, and I think it is coming at long last, is shutting down 110 driving schools that were giving licenses to drivers who had failed the English language proficiency test. Now, why is it important for somebody who has a CDL to be able to read and write and speak English? Number one, you've got logs that you have to maintain. You have licensing requirements. You got to know what's inside of that truck. And most importantly, you have to be able to read the signs that regulate, direct, and restrict traffic. In a response, the DOT says it is shutting down schools after they issued driver's licenses to more than 5,000 individuals who had failed the ELP exams. That's the English Language Proficiency Test. The FMCSA identified training providers that repeatedly certified drivers who did not meet federal qualification standards. That's what they announced today. And as a result of the investigation, they have already proposed to shut down 160-plus additional driving schools because they are accused of not complying with the language requirement regulations. Department of Homeland Security says its investigators will carry out a synchronized sweep of 200-plus driving schools in 23 different states, and it couldn't happen soon enough for me. I mean, as far as I'm concerned, I hope they take every single one of these people who is involved in running these schools, if they were involved in what they were doing, which is handing out phony driver's licenses, then you tell them you will never be in the business again of being involved in licensing individuals to drive commercial vehicles on the road. Oh, and then you've got this, a little update. How did China manage to get several laps on high-speed rail in California? 2 decades after California and China had both started their high-speed rail race, the Daily Caller reports China has now laid enough high-speed rail to circle the earth, while California's bullet train has yet to carry a single passenger. And the Inspector General for the California High-Speed Rail, he said the California High-Speed Rail Authority could run out of available money by December of next year unless it gets new financing. The project faces a $9.5 billion funding gap over the next 5 years. When voters approve the project, the full Phase 1 system was supposed to cost between $33 and $45 billion. The current price tag for what it's expected to cost is about $100 billion more, $126 billion in total. California has already spent $15 billion on the project as of March of this year, and they have only installed 2,000 feet of track, and no high-speed operations are underway. By the end of last year, China had already put in more than 50,000 kilometers. Let me do the translation for you on that. That's 30,000 miles of high-speed railway into operation. The latest plan for California, they're going to push Merced to Bakersfield and passenger service to start about 6 years from now and full completion of Phase 1 to 2040, which is only about 20 years too late. Glad to be with you and always glad to take your phone calls and emails. 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Glad to have you with me on a Monday. Always glad to take your calls. In a moment, everybody wants to blame the data centers for straining the power grid. And I've done much the same on this show. But what if the real problem started years before they actually showed up? We'll talk about that. And a little bit later on this hour, we'll talk about China's role in persuading Americans to hate those data centers. You're listening to the Lars Larson Show.

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1: Hey, welcome back to the Lars Larson Show. It's a pleasure to be with you on a Monday. So everybody blames the data centers for straining our power grid, and I will admit that I have done much the same. But what if the real problem started years before they showed up? On the phone with me right now is Dave Bovee. He's a Marine Corps veteran. And Dave, we appreciate your service in uniform. Founder and CEO of 4G Media and author most recently of the 4G Revolution. Welcome to the program.
2: Hey, Lars, thanks for having me.
1: So I guess part of this is, are the data centers actually breaking the grid, or are they merely exposing a problem that was already there and that we should deal with it?
2: Oh, without a doubt. They're exposing the problem that we have to deal with now. Just in the last 10 years, we have shut down over 270 coal generation power plants. Just 5 years ago, actually probably about 8 years ago, 90% of our grid was fed electricity through fossil fuels.
1: Yep.
2: And that's just not happening today.
1: Well, and it should be happening today, but what do we do in the short run if we're already short because of decisions that were made over the last couple of decades to shut a lot of those plants down? And I, like you, objected to those things happening, and I like the fact that President Trump tried to get some of it reversed, although some of it were too far down the road to be able to reestablish those supply chains. So maybe we can't get all those coal plants back online, but if we can't, should we put a pause on some of the data center development?
2: So, Lars, if I could, let's just go back in time a little bit. So, data centers aren't new, right? Data centers have been around since the 40s and the 50s. Back then, they were mainly used for military use. But now, the main use for them is to store, process, and transmit digital information. So whether you like it or not, the AI age is here to stay, right?
1: Yep.
2: And if we want to be the global leaders in this new technology, then we need to build data centers. And that's just period. And so in order to do this, we need a new mindset. We need to change our way of thinking. We need to stop believing in this the climate change hoax, stop using our taxpayer money to fund these renewable energy projects that economically do not make sense.
1: Yep.
2: And then what we need to do is we need to build these data centers near, locate and site them near areas where we have the most coal, natural gas, and oil to feed new electric generating stations. This would do three things. It would reduce the cost of building new pipelines, rail cars, and high voltage infrastructure, right?
1: Yep.
2: And then thirdly, what we need to do is we need the tech companies need to bear the cost of building out the new power plants and infrastructure. And I know that the President Trump did not sign an executive order, but he did state an edict called the Ratepayer Protection Pledge. And this basically is what Meta is doing down in Richland Parish in Louisiana. I'm not sure if you're aware of the facility that they're building, but they're building a 10 million square foot building on a 22,000 acre site, right? It's a $50 billion investment. And part of that investment, they are building 10 new natural gas fired power plants that will generate around 7.5 gigawatts of electricity per hour. So that data center will have no strain on the ratepayer. Now,
1: well, in fact, Dave, one of the things I found most attractive, and I don't know whether it's going somewhere or not, but somebody's actually suggesting one of these data centers on the North Slope up in Alaska, because they said, number one, it's a more temperate area, so cooling may be less of a problem. Number two, it's not near anybody, which means that, to a large extent, a lot of the complaints you hear from people, because I guess living next to one of these data centers is like living next to a jet engine that's on 24 hours a day. So that problem is solved. And then they said, and it's right next to a natural gas pipeline that would provide abundant energy. So you can generate the energy right there by tapping into that line. You'll still be paying for all the energy, which is a benefit to the people of Alaska and, frankly, the taxpayers of the United States. What do you think about ideas like that one?
2: Oh, I love that idea. I mean, just like I stated before, the closer we can get these data centers near the energy sources, the less of a cost in transportation and generation. Now, to the point where you're saying, how do we solve the high price of electricity, right?
1: Yep.
2: You said it in the very beginning. First, we got to stop shutting down existing coal plants. And if there are plants out there that have not been fully decommissioned, we need to recommission those plants immediately. additionally, we can go ahead and start building new plants. I mean, right now, as I stated, we only operate 213 power plants, and the last one that was built and put in service was in 2013. Now, China, on the other hand, they operate 1,195 plants and are commissioning two plants per week.
1: Yep.
2: Right?
1: Yeah, they are.
2: By the way, Dave,
1: one of the mistakes I think we made, there was a coal plant not a couple hundred miles from where I'm standing right now. And when they took it down, they said, oh, we're going to run it on some other alternative like cheatgrass or something like that. None of that worked out. So what they do, they decommissioned the entire thing. What they could have done was the steam generators and the turbines that run off the steam, they don't give a damn where the heat comes from, you know, whether it comes from nuclear, whether it comes from natural gas. But in the case of this plant, it was a coal plant. But when they take the coal part away, then keep the rest of it and just have the part of the plant that generates the steam and say, okay, power that from natural gas. They could have done
2: 100%.
1: That. They didn't do it. They tore it all apart.
2: We have more natural gas in this country that'll last us 200-300 years. Just here in the Northeast, you've got the Marcellus and the Utica Shale, and we'll just never run out of it. But to your point, I mean, you were talking about nuclear a little bit. Now's the time, right?
1: Yep.
2: I mean, nuclear is the best and most efficient way to generate electricity. I mean, SMRs are a viable option, but the large reactors would be best. We just need to get the government out of the way, right? Here in America right now, we currently operate 94 reactors. And only three of those have been built and put in service in the last 20 years. You know, China operates 63 nuclear reactors, and they currently have 36 reactors in construction right now.
1: And by the way, Dave, I think what they should do, Congress should pass a law that allows to fast track this so they don't get it all tied up in the courts. Say, if we've got good designs, you know, we could sit and talk about it for 10 years and maybe get a better site or a better technology, or we could actually build the plants that we know how to do right now. Dave Bovee is a former member of the United States Marine Corps, and we appreciate his service in uniform. Marine Corps veteran, founder and CEO of 4G Media, and the author most recently of The 4G Revolution. Dave, thanks so much. I appreciate the time. By the way, everybody loves to talk about those weight loss injections, and I'll admit, the results of the GLP ones, they are dramatic. But I don't believe in them, and I don't use them. They work by lowering your blood sugar and reducing appetite. So what if you wanted to do that and lose weight, but you don't want the painful weekly injections and the prescriptions and especially the intense side effects? That's why doctors created a weight loss supplement called Lean, one I actually do believe in and I've used myself. And the results are remarkable. The studied ingredients in Lean have been shown to lower your blood sugar. They burn up fat by converting that fat to energy, and they curb your appetite and your cravings. 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
1: Hey, welcome back to the program. It's a pleasure to be with you. Consider this, and then I'll get to your calls at 866-439-5277. 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All of a sudden, the left in America, the political left, suddenly cares about who's vaccinated for measles. That's kind of funny because they didn't seem nearly as interested when under President Otto Penn, you know, Joe Biden, there were literally millions of people crossing into America, most of them unvaccinated and unvetted, but they were crossing into America by the millions. The estimate was that at some point during the Biden 4 years, because I won't, I mean, he wasn't president of the United States. The 2020 election was totally flawed. But even if you accept the election, during those 4 years, as many as 16 million people crossed our borders, 10 million or so stayed, and almost all of them were not vaccinated to the American standard. Now, who's bringing this up now? Republican Florida Representative Byron Donalds, who refused to take the bait when a panelist with him on Real Time with Bill Maher pressed him on whether or not he vaccinates his own children. Take a listen to what he has to say about whether the liberals even give a damn about vaccination, or do they only care when it's politically convenient?
2: I mean, the idea that you said illegal immigration causes...
3: Molly, we understand that's not what happened. Under the previous administration, more than 10 million people came into the country illegally. And I know for a fact, just like everybody else, you can read your notes too, they weren't checking their vaccination schedules coming into the United States. That's a fact. That's number one. Number two, there was a measles outbreak in a couple of the detention facilities on the southern border. There was a measles outbreak in El Paso, Texas. There was also one in Chicago at another illegal immigration facility. Those are the facts. So when you let that many people come into your country, when we already know in other countries they don't have the vaccination schedule that we have, and then when the Department of Health and Human Services is talking about American children, now you're finding fault with vaccination schedules for American children?
1: That is Byron Donalds, and he absolutely makes sense because he points out that the left, who I always allow, the left has to have double standards or to have no standards at all. What they'll say is, we care about vaccinations if it's about American kids. On the other hand, if it's about illegal alien invaders, all of a sudden, they really don't give a damn whether somebody is vaccinated or not. Glad to get your calls at 866-HEY-LARS. That's 866-439-5277. Send your emails to talk at LarsLarson.com. Our poll on X today. Are delivery and service people getting way too pushy when it comes to tips? Yeah. That kind of thing where they show you the screen and say, do you want to give us a tip right now? 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I think they're getting too pushy. But you can vote any way you like. You'll find the question at Lars Larson Show and on my website at LarsLarson.com, and brought to you by AMAC, the Association of Mature American Citizens. It has the conservative values I believe in. I joined AMAC about a decade ago. You can do it too. Just go to amac.us or call 888-262-2006. AMAC's better. Better for you and better for America. By the way, I want to tell you about this because about the European Union, I know there are people, the left in America loves the EU. Well, consider this from Steve Moore's Committee to Unleash Prosperity. It turns out that voters in Iceland have decided to freeze out the EU. That's the way Steve Moore and the Committee to Unleash Prosperity puts it. The EU has become a big government, climate change crazy tax hike cartel. Back in June, J.P. Morgan Chase CEO Jamie Dimon warned that Europe is trapped in a high tax regulatory model and falling further behind the United States. It is a club that nobody should want to join. So, on Sunday, yesterday, Icelanders voted 53-47 no to even begin talks about becoming an EU member. Smart decision. The nation of 400,000 people in Iceland has become one of the most prosperous in the world, and a majority did not see why it should be shackled to a European superstate that would dilute its sovereignty and control over its fishing water. So, Iceland has said, we don't want the big regulations. We don't want the big taxes. Seems like that's a bit of a pattern around here, and I'm glad to see them do it. By the way, a welcome to our newest Lars affiliate, WBAL, in Baltimore, Maryland. We're glad to have you with us, and if you want to join the conversation, it's 866-HEY-LARS. That's 866-439-5277. Send your emails to talk@LarsLarsen.com. I do want to share this with you. I don't spend much time talking about Michelle Obama or Barack Obama. I think both are a bit of a waste of time. But Michelle Obama, I've always pointed out, back when she was first campaigning for her husband Barack in 2008, she is about as anti-American as you're ever going to find a woman be. I mean, Michelle Obama, in that speech, I can almost quote it verbatim. She said, America is a place that is just downright mean, where the average person cannot find a way to get ahead. Now, that was a quote that she gave three different times in speeches that were covered not by the Wall Street Journal or some conservative paper. They were actually covered by the New Yorker magazine. So what has she been doing lately? Well, she's now a podcaster. And consider this. She's talking to Jon Stewart from The Daily Show. And Michelle Obama is talking to him, and he was talking about how he missed the routines of fatherhood once his children had moved out of the house. Do you know what Michelle Obama said about that, about missing the kids once they moved out? Quote, I don't. I love them. I'm going to see them for dinner tonight. I love them. But, you know, Barack cried when they went off to college. I was like, bye, goodbye. Now I know that Friday nights are not wrecked with terror and fear about where are you? Where are you? I love their emancipation and growth. Now, the thing is, even Bill Maher realized this was not going to sound good for Michelle Obama to be talking that way, saying basically, I'm glad the kids are gone. Good riddance to them. And so he tried to soften it up, and she wasn't having anything to do with it. She was glad to be done with those kids. And what does that tell you about Michelle Obama? Kind of a sad statement on that woman. By the way, I want you to take a listen to something. Listen to this, and listen very carefully. Yeah, that's my phone. No spam calls, no texts and spam texts. I love the silence. Your phone, probably not so quiet. And here's why. Data brokers are out there selling your personal info like it's on clearance sale. Now, they used to do that to me until about January of this year. 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You're listening.

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0: not to have data centers. But this isn't a one-off. OpenAI, which is actually an artificial intelligence company, previously reported that they caught Chinese corporations spinning up social media campaigns against American data centers on OpenAI's ChatGPT platform. And Chinese state media itself has run dozens of articles talking about how the United States should not build data centers. They give a number of reasons. Most of them are amplifying internal debates that we're having. And this is how they run their influence operations. They almost try to find like a scab and pick on it. They try to find something we're disagreeing about, and they try to amplify it. They make it worse and worse and worse. And in this case, they have a very clear strategic objective, which is they want to build the technology infrastructure for AI, and they want us to not build that infrastructure.
1: In the same way that Huawei wanted to be dominant when it came to routers nationwide, so China ran around and offered cheap infrastructure, electronic infrastructure, hoping if they could make that kind of entree that they would basically own that part of the field.
0: That's right, and that's really a perfect example. The FBI reportedly started investigating Huawei in the United States because in places like Nebraska, Huawei was selling their equipment at a massive loss. And so our federal agents said, why would they do that? Well, they're doing it so they could have the espionage impact on our country.
1: Well, and I guess one of the things that bugs me most about that, Michael, and maybe you can speak to this, is that if an American company did that, generically, that's antitrust activity. In other words, if somebody came into a marketplace and said, we're going to offer what is being offered by other vendors, but we're going to offer it dramatically below their cost and below our cost, so we're actually going to lose money on this, but we're going to wipe out our competition, that's the kind of activity that Americans outlaw on a routine basis, don't they?
0: That is the antitrust activity we outlaw, but that's also Chinese state policy. I mean, they do that across industries. Think of it like this. Rather than bomb our factories that are used to make, you know, tools of war or otherwise, they will just invest in subsidizing production so that our factories can't compete, whether it's with their cars, with their routers, as you're mentioning, with their telecom equipment. I mean, it's happening across sectors. So they're very interested in being the dominant manufacturer. And frankly, right now they are the dominant manufacturer. And they want to do that for a number of reasons. But one of the key reasons, and they call this civil-military fusion, all the products that have a civilian and a military use, they want us to build none of them. They want us to be totally dependent upon them, like we became for drones, likely we became for 5G Huawei equipment and all these other factors, so that if we ever had to ramp up for a fight with China, we wouldn't be able to.
1: Well, and in fact, we're kind of up against that already, are we not?
0: Unfortunately, so rare earth minerals, really important input into, smart missiles and to your phone, to computers. They have a strangleneck on those. President Trump launched the Pax Silica agreements to get off of their rare earth dependence as quickly as possible, but they have it across other areas. And then here in artificial intelligence, they want to play the same playbook, which is to get us to stop building by sowing up discontent and fighting within the United States. So they want us to not build. And then they want to offer their really cheap models at a much lower price than what our leading frontier companies provide, so that, and this is happening, so the American technology startups start using those Chinese AI tools. Today, that might look okay. 5 years from now, you might find out that you had Chinese intelligence actors putting crazy code into your software that they're going to use at a later date.
1: I'm talking to Michael Lucci, who's founder and CEO of State Armor. So if it's illegal for American companies to engage in that kind of antitrust activity, the anti-competitive activity, isn't it equally illegal for the Chinese actors to do it from outside our country? And couldn't we then ban them from the field that way?
0: So you're describing exactly what keeps happening. We're seeing it most recently, for example, with routers. One of the Chinese router companies became the dominant manufacturer. Some estimates, including those covered in places like the Wall Street Journal and congressional testimony, some estimates said that they had like 2/3 of our home router market because, espionage purposes for it. Here's what happens, though, is they ramp up the production and they knock out our producers so significantly. And then all of a sudden we say, wait a second,

0: see what you're doing here. We can't be having that Huawei equipment or those routers or those laser sensors or whatever it is. But then we turn around and we look at our industrial base and we say, well, they already knocked out our producers. And so we have to stop waiting until they knock out our producers before we react to their aggression.
1: Yeah, we've got to beat them to that. So any other things and here's, I guess, what bothers me is if you go to Americans and say, if you get to make this decision about your community, about whether or not you want to welcome a data center or not, that's one thing. But if you tell Americans, by the way, you've made the decision that you're going to oppose this data center, but it's really not your opinion. The opinion was put in your head by your Chi-Com masters. If you want to make Americans angry, I think that would do it.
0: Well, there are a lot of pieces we need to put in to get this right. So there are real concerns of data centers going near certain neighborhoods, being in the wrong place and things like that. And that's all local, you know, local control of communities. And that is a healthy debate.
1: Yep.
0: But the idea that we're seeing in a lot of places of shut this down completely, there's a moratorium in the state of New York. There are moratoria spreading to other states where states are just saying, let's have zero data centers. This is obviously a disaster.
1: It is a disaster. Michael Lucci is founder and CEO of State Armor. Michael, it's always a pleasure to have you on the show. By the way, you may not remember every time that you toss and turn and wake up sleeping too hot, but your body certainly does. And that's why you wake up tired before your day even really starts. 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
8: 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And in that split second, her life changes forever. 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We're fighting alongside patients because we know one moment can change a lifetime. 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
11: WICC AM Bridgeport, WICC FM Southport, WEBE HD2 Westport, WPLR HD2 New Haven.